0: Michael's doing. Michael's coding this time.
1: Yeah. Hey, they didn't have Air Maxes back then.
0: Right,
1: now.
0: Right.
1: He
0: right,
1: went he went dancing in the Air Maxes.
2: He had the church shoes on. All right,
0: so we finna.
1: He had the hard bottoms.
2: You hear me?
0: We finna get into this next track. We got Hurricane Wisdom and Gunna. You know where it's going.
1: No, okay.
3: Let's get into it. We dropping gems.
0: Yeah, we can get into this, man.
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0: 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Front row.
3: Let's get into it. I hope y'all enjoying yourself.
2: Yeah, most definitely. I'm having fun.
0: Let's get it.

0: right, we're back. We're back. On the front row, giving you a front row seat to what's happening in these streets. Front I got another row. Hot topic for you guys. I don't know if it's such a hot topic, but let's talk about it. So, Outkast, they're in court right now, and they are suing. Sorry about that. They are suing someone over their name. So the complaint is that Wilson, they are basically have trademark infringement, unfair competition, and breaching of an agreement that required some rapper name out. Overcast, I guess the name is spelled O-V-R-K-A-S-T. So basically what's happening is Outkast saying they're stealing their name. So Outkast said that Wilson accepted to have his name changed and replaced by July 15th, but he has since then ignored basically the order to change his name.
1: Ooh.
0: They came up with two alternatives and the guy's still running with it. And I guess the whole problem is that the guy did an interview and he said, the worst thing I get is that people think that he's Outkast. It's like, no, bro, I wasn't even thinking about Outkast. Blank is mad and do that all the time. And basically, I think he wants to keep his name. What do you guys think about that? So basically, it's not really that he stole the name Outkast. It's just a similar spelling.
2: Overcast.
0: It's Overcast, right?
2: But it's O-V-R and then it's the right. K-S-T. But it could look like Outkast, but I think they kind of forcing it. But, I mean, I feel like they put in the work to be like, nah, I don't even have nothing similar to this.
0: So they say our brains automatically.
2: Overcast, I think, is different than Outkast, though.
1: It is. However, you know, like you said, the brain play tricks on you.
0: Exactly.
1: Yeah. You know what I'm saying?
2: Yeah.
1: And so when it comes to optical illusion and branding and advertising and established names and brands or whatnot, I mean, you have to do a little bit more R&D, research and development, right?
2: Yeah. Yeah.
1: You can't be in the same game as a tennis shoe company and call yourself Bikey. You know what I'm saying?
2: Right.
1: Or call yourself Psyche,
2: right?
1: Or call yourself Lelock, right? And be a tennis shoe. Like, let's have some integrity about our craft here.
2: Right,
1: you feel me?
2: Right,
1: and do something different. It's like, whatever you push, it's going to be you. Regardless,
2: yeah,
1: you.
2: People shouldn't
1: undercast,
2: be,
1: shouldn't be, left cast.
2: Can't be so comfortable just
1: in-cast,
2: copying the dude, whole thing.
1: Right, that's crazy.
2: Overcast, Outkast, you could just came with something else.
1: Yeah,
0: so to play devil's advocate, though, I don't know how old the guy is. Do y'all think he knew that what he was doing when
1: come
0: he
1: on,
0: chose that name?
1: Outkast in the Hall of Fame. Come on.
2: He definitely knows.
1: Outkast is one of the originators of Southern hip hop,
2: right?
1: You know
0: this
1: what I mean.
0: This is true. So
2: and
0: they also
2: like
0: sued
2: one
0: over
2: the first people that was pushing the envelope as far as where you can take it with hip hop,
1: yes.
0: Fashion and everything.
1: 100%.
0: They sued over their name, the ATLians too.
1: Yeah,
0: ATLians. Some group came out with that.
2: Too.
0: They sued over that too.
1: Yeah.
0: They won that and settled out of court.
2: They ain't wrong.
1: You have to protect your intellectual property.
2: Like you were saying when we was on the water, you were saying what you said. No, we're both saying if you basically you gotta push it. Like you gotta have that big ego and you gotta push.
1: You gotta push it. You gotta expect greatness out of your effort.
2: You gotta tell the people what you did,
1: what you are, who you are,
2: and
1: be authentic.
2: And all that.
1: Feel me? That's why McDowell's was getting sweated on coming to America. Right. That's why McDowell's was getting sweated on coming to America, bro.
2: Yeah.
1: Because he was copyright infringing.
2: See, I'm
1: talking about
2: that.
1: That's the Big Mac, the Big Mick. Come on, that's like
2: on that movie.
1: Overcast, Outkast. Like, come on, man.
2: All right, so we got another topic right here. So Rich Homie Quan's girlfriend reveals that after he passed, basically they've been having financial struggles. She said Rich Homie Quan's family in the aftermath of his death, whatever, they've basically hit some financial problems. They not getting as much as they want from the record label and all that kind of stuff. So what y'all think about that?
1: Should have had the affair set up differently.
3: Yeah, man. It's
1: revocable trust and all that. Like, when it comes to financial literacy, you got to put all that in your hands. Period. That sucks.
0: For sure. It'd be a lot happening with artists getting played. And
1: absolutely.
0: Like, there's so many back and forth. So let's talk about this topic. As an artist, right? I don't know if you keep up or have you seen the Rod Wave and Lil Boosie situation.
2: Mm-mm.
0: You have not. So Rod Wave, you listen to Rod Wave, you like his music, that's kind of your generation.
4: I would dislocate my arm turning that off.
0: Oh my God. That's hilarious.
2: He said he gonna dislocate
0: his
2: arm
0: turning
2: turn
0: it off. So I don't know, well, you obviously don't know, but he does a lot of Lil Boosie songs. Or like he has done, I guess, one or two of, like, you know, and not necessarily stole his whole song, but I think he stole it.
3: A lot of sampling. Yeah.
0: A lot of sampling that's not really, well, let him tell it legally. He has the right to sample it because Boosie doesn't own the songs. The label does. But Lil Boosie, he don't like it. So as an artist, do you like to sample music? Have you sampled music before?
4: Yeah, I feel like there's nothing wrong with sampling music, because if I like let's go back to Percocets, right? I just dropped that song. If another artist was to come behind me and do the instrumental to that song,
2: yeah,
4: and then drop their version of it, you know what I'm saying? Give me no credit at all. I'll be perfectly fine with that.
2: Right.
4: You know what I'm saying? Because I feel like
2: it's totally
4: I inspired you. You know what I'm saying? And I
0: get that as an artist.
4: For sure.
0: But what if they are making money and you're not off that same said song?
4: Then it wasn't meant. When the door's open for me, they will. If he making money because he did, that meant that it was his time. Yeah. You know what I'm saying?
0: That's
2: and he making money because of the contract that he signed. Mm-hmm. So if I'm not making money, it's because of the contract that
4: I signed.
2: Signed.
4: Yeah.
2: They always say you don't get what you deserve, you get what you negotiate.
0: Yeah,
2: you
0: hear me?
1: There it is.
2: That's just how it go. Mm.
0: That's dope.
2: So we always got to make sure that we don't lowball ourselves when we in the room.
1: 100%.
2: You know what I'm saying?
1: Because it's not right. You know, somebody making money off of your
2: brand.
1: You
2: definitely going to get the shot if you just keep pushing. You get what I'm saying? You pushing the right channels.
1: 100%.
2: You definitely get the shot. You on TikTok and all that already?
4: Yeah, I'm on everything. Anything that's the social media, all music platforms, I'm on everything.
2: Yeah.
4: For sure.
3: Let's see.
2: For sure.
1: Yes, sir.
2: But I want to touch back on the Rich Homie Quan thing, because she said his wife said that he basically left her with, she said, less than $8,000, and she said he didn't have life insurance.
1: Ouch.
4: Hurt the body, hurt the soul.
0: That's sad.
1: Ouch.
0: That's sad.
1: That's real sad.
0: Yeah, normal people need to get their affairs in order.
2: And ain't no 401k for no rappers.
0: No, it's not.
1: Not unless they do it themselves. And again, that's where the financial literacy come in at.
2: Yeah.
1: You know what I mean? Because he could have opened up an irrevocable trust and all of that, you know, and put plenty of money in there, then borrowed against it. You see what LeBron just did?
2: Yeah.
1: You know, he borrowed $300 million, you know, off of his life insurance policies.
2: Oh, for real? I ain't
1: know that. To cut taxes and whatnot.
2: Yeah.
1: So you have to, like you said, it's what you negotiate. You got to know what you're doing when you're playing in the game. When the waters are infested with megalodon sharks.
3: Yeah,
1: like great whites. You're talking about people who want to eat up everything and have everything. So when you're playing with them, like you said, you got to negotiate and have the power of the attorney to take them to court and the money to litigate.
2: Have your own lawyer. Don't use their lawyer.
1: You have to.
4: Yeah. Can't work without money.
1: Yeah.
0: I have another question for the artists in the room. When it comes to... Sorry, I just lost my train of thought. When it comes to you with other artists, like, do you like to do features and collab, or do you like the type of person that has to go into the studio and just like rock out on your own? Do you like to record with people, without people?
4: I guess it just depends. If it comes to recording the actual, like laying my product down by myself, for sure, I can get in my zone. I don't have to worry about what the next person thinking. Thanks. And none of that. You know, I'm just my own energy, my own vibe. I can shoot as many free throws as I want to and miss a billion times, only make one. You know, and that'd
2: try
4: be fine.
2: Try something crazy, too.
4: You know what I'm saying?
2: Like with people around, you got to try to...
1: Right, right.
2: Like, let me give you something that you can jump on. Let me do this. But then when you by yourself, it's like you trying all kind of crazy stuff. And then you can... Then we go to the like, oh, yeah, I snap with this. Then you can break it to them.
4: Mess with it. And we make something from that, then we just do. You know what I'm saying? Like I said earlier, if it's meant to be, it'll be. That goes into a chemistry as well. You know what I'm saying? If it's meant to be, it'll be.
0: Right.
1: But see, the thing is, if it was for somebody else, but it was yours, though. So it was meant to be, but it was in a different light. You know what I'm saying? But it's still yours. So in essence, somebody basically pushed you out the way and took your shine. You feel me? So I feel you, like if it's meant to be, but it was there. Feel me?
4: I hear what you're saying.
1: You know what I mean?
4: I hear what you're saying.
1: And again, and that's like me personally. I really feel like as an artist and somebody who comes from the branding, advertising, marketing background, and now I'm actually like producing like fine art. You know, it's a big, big difference as an artist who's very passionate about what they do, you know, and versus somebody who's very philanthropic about what they do, someone who's very money-oriented about what they do.
2: Yeah.
1: Passion versus finance is completely different.
2: Yeah, facts.
4: Very true.
1: You know what I mean?
2: That's a fact.
1: And so
2: the finances might run out, but that passion should never leave.
1: Yeah.
2: You know what I'm saying?
1: Yeah.
2: It might go dormant sometime,
3: yeah,
2: but then it's going that passion going to always come back.
4: And I feel like that's when you know that whatever you're doing is meant for you to do that. You know what I'm saying? It's going to be times, like, it's even times where I feel like I don't feel like recording today, or I don't feel like trying to record this song, or I done tried to record this song so many times. And,
1: right.
4: You know what I'm saying? But the fact that I'm so passionate about music is what make me keep recording a thousand songs a day and asking my manager, when the next time we perform it? You know what I'm saying? Even when I'm tired, even when my throat hurts and I don't feel like recording, I'm going to record something.
2: Yeah.
4: You know, like, for sure.
2: Yeah, even when, like, when I go in the studio, even say if I... if it's like my throat raspy or something, I record like that because it's a different sound.
4: Yeah,
2: now.
4: You know what I'm saying? Like,
2: you know what I'm saying?
4: I'm going to get something done for sure.
2: Yeah.
4: For sure.
0: So let's talk passion versus politics, right? Because a few weeks ago on the show, we talked about how artists nowadays, I can't remember exactly who it was, but the guy kind of said he stopped listening to a rapper because his girlfriend dumped him. It was the craziest stuff, right? He literally said that. And it's like nowadays, rappers have to show us their girlfriend, their babies, their mama. We need to know everybody, all their business. Do you look at that as like something intimidating, or do you use it as like, how do you view that? Anybody can answer that.
4: I don't even really be caring about stuff like that. I just say pull a Drake when it comes to stuff like that. You know, we ain't know about Drake kid for I don't know how long.
2: Right.
4: Yeah. You know what I'm saying? We know who Adonis is now, and we still accept him. You know what I'm saying? Right. Everybody still love Drake.
2: Sex.
4: Yeah, like.
0: But like Beyonce, we don't hear a lot from Beyonce and her personal life and everything. But a lot, the Cardi B's, we hear about every boyfriend, every, right?
4: Like, and the guys are the same too.
2: Numbers, what you think about that? What you think about that topic?
3: What's that like the...
0: Like an artist not just being able to just do straight
2: like
0: music.
2: The fact
0: now
2: that
0: they have
2: now
0: to do
2: like the artist
0: else.
2: Is showing their whole life. You know, they might have a OnlyFans, so they showing every single aspect of their life.
0: Streaming
2: at this point.
0: All day.
3: I ain't really into that. Like I come from the era where you know keep a certain side of your life private,
2: yeah,
3: including your family. You know, for protection purposes, in different ways because you know now people are taking your images and using them. For the wrong purposes. So,
2: man,
3: you know, I come
2: that.
3: From that era where, you know, we still had a sense of privacy where we closed that back door and, we keep things to ourselves and, you know, we only show people what they need to know.
2: See, before that, you didn't even let them know you had a girlfriend or nothing.
1: Not at all.
3: Nah, it's just
2: and
3: like,
2: then it seemed like since that came in where people
0: I mean, you
2: was,
0: have the Moneybag, yo, and the Ari. You have all these people
2: yeah,
0: that
2: now
0: make their relationship
2: yeah, now it's different.
0: The topics,
2: and
0: right?
2: I think like, they the only ones that really lasted. Like, they yeah. kind of had Rocky, too, even though every relationship have its challenges, you know what I'm saying? But
3: yeah.
2: I think they might be the only people that I've ever seen last.
4: And I feel
2: that.
4: Like that's because she understand what it take to be in this game.
0: Because she's also
4: in this
0: in
4: game.
0: The spotlight,
4: you know what I'm
0: right.
4: saying?
0: Right.
4: So it's
2: yeah.
4: like a lot
2: she
4: of
2: don't try to
4: I
2: hear
4: dealt with that
2: she,
4: before,
2: yeah.
4: dealing with a girl and having shows. Like, you know, and her not liking women interacting with me during shows. And
2: yeah.
4: when women jump on stage, she looking at me sideways like, why you singing to her?
2: Yeah.
4: The whole time,
3: when
4: it's
3: you
4: my
3: think
4: job.
3: About all
4: you know?
3: The yeah. superstars, though, like, they really held a real like private side of their life, like 100%. Michael Jackson,
1: 100%.
3: Elvis, mm-hmm. you know what I mean? All of the greats, like they never did all of them interviews and
1: yeah, it's too much of a liability.
3: You know what I mean? They kept a real discreet part of themselves and the fan base for that.
2: Because the fans
3: did,
2: love
3: drop,
2: the mystique.
3: They appreciated them the more, you know?
2: Fans
0: yes.
2: love the mystique. Yeah. Like you remember before, it was like the artist probably might take 2 years in between
3: yeah.
2: the album.
3: Yeah.
2: So by the time yeah. they come back, they might have braids yeah. now, and
1: right.
2: now
1: right.
2: they come back yeah. in 4 months with braids, with yeah. fake braids, and
0: right.
2: new album, every, you know what I'm
3: yeah.
2: saying? But yeah. I like it, though. I ain't going to lie, because, you know, Gucci, I feel like it was the first person, Gucci and Wayne was the first people that kind of, like, did the just producing, like, producing yeah. over and over and over yeah. plenty of projects. So I like the new wave. I feel like we brought that in, mm. and that's, you know, now it's the norm.
3: Yeah.
2: You get what I'm saying?
3: Yeah.
2: So.
3: Even the songs is shorter now, like 1 to 2 minutes.
2: Yeah, yeah.
1: Attention
2: yeah.
1: spans are lower.
3: Yeah,
1: it's,
3: used to be
1: you know,
3: after
1: it's
3: sure.
1: completely different.
4: For sure.
3: You used to have an intro to the tracks, like that doggy style. And
1: oh,
3: all
1: yeah,
3: that.
1: Oh
3: like,
1: yeah. Yeah. Oh, yeah.
3: Intros and interludes.
1: Yeah, outro,
2: and I like the new wave as far as not writing, but I think I would like to see a lot more people write.
3: Yeah.
2: You get what I'm saying?
3: Yeah.
2: We don't got like no Jay-Z's and no Nas's
3: yeah.
2: that's coming from the streets. You get what I'm saying?
3: Yeah.
2: We might have people like J. Cole and people like that, but
3: yeah.
2: I think we need more people from the streets that still writing, they trying to get in that bag.
0: Yeah. Okay, so boom, Academic, DJ Academics. He said at the end of the day, the last 15 years of rap music's only been two people. Everybody else don't matter. Only Drake and Kanye. What y'all think?
4: That's
0: the last 15 years of rap. He said at the end of the day,
2: I feel like the, I feel like those I think, two
1: I think that's false.
2: I feel like those two matter the most in the last 15 years, though.
1: To Pimp a Butterfly, Kendrick Lamar? What?
0: He don't mess with Kendrick, so he won't call him.
1: Come on. Come on, what?
2: No, Kendrick Lamar, definitely.
1: Come on,
2: Kendrick Lamar, but I don't think that Kendrick Lamar, I don't think that he changed the culture, though.
1: Oh, he definitely changed the culture in the last,
2: I think Kendrick Lamar, like, one of the best. He like, he one of my favorite artists. But as far as like how,
0: I
2: like Drake, as much as you might feel like Drake is fake and he might not write it and he might not do this, everything that he do pushes the culture forward. Regardless, you get what I'm saying?
1: It depends on what culture we're talking about.
2: Kanye West, as much as people might say that they don't like him.
1: You feel me? I'm gonna be an antagonist right now.
3: The entire like what, culture.
0: What the hip-hop culture. And pop culture.
1: Hip hop, or you talking about rap? You talking about? You talking about?
3: Because he spread across the board. Yeah. Oh yeah. Drake listening to.
1: Oh yeah, but he was a Disney actor.
3: To people 40-year-old,
0: my mama, your
2: and that's
0: mama
2: the thing about him. He go all across the board.
3: Across the
2: he
3: board.
2: Gonna leave nothing.
1: Oh, yeah. But remember,
2: he gonna have a Jodeci song.
1: It's the record industry, right?
2: Any kind of song you want.
1: It's the music industry, though, right? You feel me?
2: Yeah.
1: Like they put up front who they want to be up front.
2: Right.
1: It's not necessarily him earning all of that.
2: Right.
1: It's that he was good for.
2: I definitely
1: their
2: feel,
1: agenda.
2: I definitely feel like
1: our,
2: you know,
1: culture.
2: They put the right.
1: They're
2: people,
1: not like us.
2: They put the right people in place for him to be great. But at the same time, it's a lot
3: still
2: of people that they gave
3: yeah.
2: all the plus to and they couldn't
3: they
2: do
3: couldn't
2: it.
3: Do
2: you
3: it.
2: Just got to
3: yeah.
2: be that.
3: You got to yeah. be
2: Drake,
3: that.
2: Just that.
3: Yeah,
2: as much as
3: that
2: as people might not get it, it's just something about him.
3: I'm
2: you know what I'm saying?
3: Drake
2: I'm
3: like, came
2: it's
3: out
2: just,
3: like
2: it's just that
1: he has an amazing producer.
2: Cause I can't. It's
1: one guy pretty much produces
2: Canadian
1: all of his
2: artist
1: music.
2: Is like the hottest artist in the rap game. We would have never seen that. A Canadian artist.
3: Yeah, I've never seen that either.
1: Again, we're talking about the culture, right? Because the culture was Brooklyn, L.A.
2: Yeah,
1: it wasn't Canada.
2: Right.
1: You feel me? So,
2: but
1: again,
2: now
1: that's what
2: Milwaukee
1: saying.
2: Is in it.
1: Milwaukee you always been in it.
2: No, but I'm saying
1: shout out to Harvey Scales, man.
2: It was New York and Cali and like New Orleans and those type of places. But now everybody get to get a piece, and it don't matter where you from.
1: Nah,
2: you get what I'm saying?
1: You got hip hop artists over in China going crazy.
2: On top of the game.
4: Yeah, K-pop going hard right now.
1: You going crazy? You know, so again, you talk about original hip hop.
2: My daughter
1: talking about Five Pillars.
2: Yeah. Cat's Eye and all you know, kind of people. I'm like, man,
1: like
4: K-pop going crazy right now. I ain't gonna
3: yeah,
4: lie.
3: The anime like, scene and everything too.
4: Yeah, they got a wave going right now. I ain't gonna lie.
1: Like to me, it's a big difference between hip hop and rap. Feel me? It's a big difference between hip hop.
2: What you think the difference is?
1: Oh my goodness! So
4: the message, the
1: lyrics, message, lyrics. You know, a sense of self. Feel me? Like you said, you code with the graffiti. Mm-hmm. The graffiti was a creative expression.
2: Facts.
1: MCing was a creative expression. B-boying was a way for us not to fight each other. So we breakdance against one another. And just like graffiti, you will battle each other with the different burners that you would do.
2: Yeah,
1: you know
2: facts.
1: What I mean?
2: Facts.
1: So it's definitely gone from breakdancing to breaking into houses and with switches and all of this. So it's a big difference between what hip hop was when me growing up. Talking about headed for self destruction. You feel me? And like, you know, like it's way different.
2: When we was young, Pac was like the he was like the King Von.
1: Come on, man. What about Public Enemy?
2: See, that was before my time.
1: Dude,
2: that was before my
1: time.
2: Honestly,
1: that was like literally before me.
2: Yeah.
1: Like I was around and alive, but I really wasn't listening to it like that.
2: Yeah.
1: But you know, Public Enemy had soccer stadiums filled with
2: I just liked the people with
1: people
2: that flow. Like
1: talking
2: that.
1: About fight
2: Public
1: the
2: Enemy
1: power.
2: Was a little too stiff with the flow.
1: Yeah,
2: you
1: get
2: what I'm saying?
1: It's an evolution though.
2: I couldn't do that because I was too young.
1: It's an evolution. Yeah, it's an evolution.
2: I was too young for that.
1: Yeah.
0: The hippie to the hippie. They snap me.
2: But I feel like somebody right
1: they
2: now,
1: snap.
2: You know what's crazy is the stuff that we feel is old. Like the other cultures pick it up and they just make it
0: and
2: a new
0: it.
2: They make
1: man,
2: it a new genre.
1: It's the original.
2: Yeah, they make it a new
3: like
2: genre.
3: A lot
1: it's the
3: of the
1: original,
3: older
1: man.
3: Things are like reinventing themselves and recycling. Like that's one thing about the world. Like everything recycles. So like, come back around. So
2: facts.
1: Like, my homeboy just said rap is in its stage like 304. Like I can't say it on the radio.
0: Oh,
1: like it's
0: like
1: a whole different
2: level. It's like letting everybody hit it.
1: Like what?
0: It kinda is.
1: Like
0: I'm
1: come
0: it
1: on,
0: is.
1: Man.
0: It is.
2: I think we kinda lost control.
0: Inviting everybody
2: of,
0: to the barbecue is
1: it's diluted, It's not the same as it
4: like
1: used to be.
4: It's definitely not about talent anymore.
0: It's
2: no,
0: not.
1: No, because you got AI and you got all of
4: even without AI it's not about talent anymore. It's more so you know, being a popularity contest.
1: Oh yeah, the branding for sure.
4: If I can't rap, I can't sing. But if everybody in the city know me, they know. Oh, that's gonna give me some money.
0: One song,
1: yeah, exactly. I'm with you on that.
0: But you know, I love the quote when they say, when you do stuff for money and not passion, like God walks out the room when you're creating. So I always stuck to that quote. Like, I'll do something for the money a little bit, like something, but it's like, if I don't want to do it, I'm really not going to do it. The money's not going to make me do something, you know?
1: All right, facts.
0: Yeah, so this has been a great episode of The Front Row. Yeah. I hope you guys had a great time. Tell people where they can find you guys on social media and all platforms.
3: Doing numbers on Instagram, doing numbers on Facebook, doing numbers on Snapchat. I also want to shout out to my partner, doing numbers, B. Ross, one of the best video guides in the city of Milwaukee and the greater Milwaukee area, making some of the best productions that you've seen, highlighting Milwaukee in the best way. So
2: shout out
3: doing
2: B.
3: numbers
2: Ross,
3: and check shout that out.
2: Out I got to tap sure. in with y'all for sure. Real. Yeah.
4: You can find me at Luski everywhere on any platform. Luski, L-U-H-S-K-I-I-I. Instagram, L-U-H-S-K-1-1-1. The three ones, it's the three I's. Not too much. I know that's kind of corny. Yeah, Luski everywhere.
2: Y'all tap in with him, man. You got some fire music. You got some heat for real.
4: Thank you, thank you, thank you.
3: No cap.
1: Oh, yeah, y'all can catch me, Ego the Artist, on Instagram, _ Ego the Artist, _. And you can also catch me at www.egotheartist.com.
2: You did.
1: You feel me?
0: All right. Again, this has been a great episode of The Front Row. We're giving you a front row seat to what they're saying in these streets. Make sure you guys are checking us out. We're out here.
2: We're
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2: Where can they find you at?
0: You can find me on all of the platforms. I'll give you the radio, Front Row Radio.

0: Yes, all ma'am. Right.
1: So we finna premiere this.
2: Talking about advocating for yourself. You this better advocate.
1: Yeah, for real though. For real though. You getting it wrong. Make sure you talking. Never be scared to say what's going on.
3: Cold, man. Y'all checking it out live.
1: Hey, just act like it. By Lil Speed. 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
2: 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This is Ursi. At the helm, just kind of rocking it for a little bit until we get some technical things taken care of. And Jules will be right back with our special guest, CC, talking about Hocus Pocus.
3: With Purse String Productions.
2: With Purse String Productions. Thank you, Kat. And as you heard, that is Kat who is with me. And while they're still getting some things taken care of, we're going to be just chatting a little bit.
3: Yeah.
2: Uh-huh. So... you got something special coming up.
3: I do. It is my first time directing with Boozy Bard.
2: Woo!
3: I've been doing it with them for like 3 years now and lighting designing for, God, almost two. So it's really exciting to actually like take on my first production where I'm like the costumes and the sounds and the lights and the making
2: sure
3: the script is good.
2: Oh, you have to do the costumes too when you direct?
3: I mean, the costumes are basically go over to some guy's house and pick out what you want and then let the cast kind of decide what fits them. Like there are... like, we have a I'm dead shirt for Banquo, because, of course, it's Macbeth.
2: Yeah,
3: Angels and Ministers of Grace defend us.
2: So, are you... yeah.
3: That's the counter curse. I'm a superstitious little child.
2: So, with Boozy Bard, can you explain what that is? I don't think we've actually talked about it too much, or when we had, it's been a while, actually.
3: Oh, yeah, for sure.
2: So, a little refresher would be awesome.
3: Boozy Bard is a local company that's been doing it for, God, I think a full decade at this point.
2: A while ago.
3: They're at the Pabst Best Place, and once a month they do live, tipsy, unrehearsed Shakespeare. So we pull the roles out of a hat, and then we just do what we're given, baby.
2: So how does rehearsal look like that for that? Like,
3: oh, you don't.
2: There's no rehearsal.
3: There's a meeting at 7 o'clock before the 7:30 show up in the balcony where we go over any like, hey, this is a consent issue. Like, you should really talk to your

0: person about like, how do you want to do this? Mm-hmm. Hey, there's a fight here. These are how you pronounce the words. It's scoon, not scone.
1: Scoon. Like, what's a scoon?
0: It's not a scone? It is the place that you go to become king in Scotland.
1: Okay, so definitely not a scone.
0: Yeah, definitely not.
1: Not completely different.
0: But that's what, we just sort of do that, and then we have a little, like, chant that we do, and then off you go.
1: Off you go.
0: Be free.
1: So, did you get to choose the play that you wanted to do? Did you choose Macbeth?
0: So Macbeth is special in that it's the only one we do every year. Mm. All of the other ones rotate out, but we do Macker's, which is what I call it, every October because it's the spooky show.
1: I do like that it's called Macker's. And yeah, it is the spooky show. You got your witches in there. That's the Mary Kate and Ashley.
0: Children bubble.
1: Ooh, peace, girl. Is that 2 minutes? Is that what you're telling me? Okay.
0: Hey.
1: So we got 2 minutes before we are transitioning over to the big ol' interview. So let's see. What else can we go over with this? So are you most excited for directing this? Like, what are you pumped about?
0: Oh, God. I got to really play with some things. And so the thing with Boozy is that because it's small, they tend to take out a lot of characters. So I put Fleance back in for the first time in probably several years.
1: Okay.
0: Which is very fun for me because he's like kind of a pivotal point of the show. Mm-hmm, so I really love that. But anyway, yeah, it's going to run October 12th through 14th. So.
1: Okay. Sorry.
0: Oh, well, let's run away now.
1: We're going to run away in about 1 minute.
0: Oh, wow.
1: I know. She told me the 2 minutes
0: one
1: and I agreed.
0: 1 minute.
1: And then a minute later, she's like, 7:35 on the dot. Okay. Thanks, Jules. Wow.
0: Wow. Okay. So I guess I'll continue promoting this thing.
1: Yes. Let's keep promoting that. Macker's.
0: Macker's. It runs.
1: Macbeth. For those that didn't hear that.
0: Here's the thing about Shakespeare that I really love is that it's not super accessible, but Boozy makes it accessible because it's $10 cash at the door, $5 if you wear a Halloween costume.
1: Ooh, that's going to be the theme this time? Well, yep. That makes sense.
0: It's on a Monday. It's second Monday, Tuesday, Wednesday of every month. So in this case, it'll be October 12th, 13th, and 14th.
1: It's only a couple weeks away, guys.
0: Which makes it really nice for people who are like, I don't have of the ability to see a show on the weekend, but I can see like a Monday night show.
1: Exactly. So come on down to Best Place on October 12th, 13th, and 14th and wear a Halloween costume for half off tickets. All right. Now we are about to head over to Jules and Marcy with CC and Purse Strings Productions.
2: Hello, everyone. Woohoo, we did it.
3: We did. That was pretty exciting to have like two hosts over in the other studio hand off to the other two hosts in this studio. We're so fancy. What is going on here at River West Radio?
4: This is what happens on Sunday nights for sometimes. So we were talking about how Ceci is going to be the guest. Marcy, you are also a part of this as well. Thank you, Mike, for being here. Doing some video,
3: hey, Mikey.
4: Well.
3: Yeah, I guess I'm co-host, but also guest, right?
4: Yes, you are both. You're dual. Yes.
3: Wow. Okay.
5: She's a woman.
3: I'm
5: of
3: a
5: many
3: split.
5: Talents.
3: I'm yeah. split personalities tonight. Yes. Well, I mean that's not unusual. That's yes. every night.
4: Yes. So, do you two want to tell us a little bit about Purse Strings Productions first, and then talk a little bit more about Hocus Pocus?
5: Yeah, Marcy, go ahead. Start it off.
3: Me? Okay. Well, Jules, did you want to do any plugs for, you know, should we do our little, I know
4: sure.
3: we had Ursi and Kat
4: sure.
3: kick us off for Quantum Arts,
4: job.
3: But,
4: yes.
3: you know, we can yeah. kick off our part. Anything
4: sure.
3: you want to, anything you want to plug? And also, you know, happy Sunday night, Milwaukee. Thanks
4: happy
3: for joining
4: Sunday.
3: Us in our new time slot.
4: Number three.
0: Yeah.
4: Yes.
3: Oh, okay. I thought
4: yes.
3: it was the second week. It's the third week. Okay.
4: Yes.
3: Time flies.
4: You're just so busy. The only thing I can think of is something that's happening in Oshkosh. The second and fourth Wednesdays at Nessendorma too, but that's just kind of an assumed thing. But
3: yeah, and it's different now that we're not live on Wednesdays where we can say, you know,
4: yes,
3: hey.
4: It's tonight. Yes.
3: It's tonight.
4: Yes. There's a thing in Oshkosh on November 1st where I'll be singing Queen of the Night from Magic Flute and a couple other flute-related things by Mozart. That's about all I know about it right now, but I'll give more information as I know more about that.
3: That's cool. That's one of the, I mean, Queen of the Night is one of the most iconic, famous pieces for people that, if you don't think you know it, you do know it because you've heard it. Yeah. Yes. I'm not going to ask you to sing it on the spot because it does require quite a lot of vocal warm up, and you don't want to hear me attempt it because.
4: Maybe I'll play it closer to when it's happening.
3: Okay. Okay.
4: Yes, because I'm tech savvy just a little bit. Thanks, Alf.
3: Just a bit.
4: So,
3: well, I mean, I would plug Purse String Productions' drag parody of Hocus Pocus, which is opening very, very soon this weekend here in Milwaukee at La Cage. Oh, wow. Yeah, yeah, they're in tech right now tonight. In fact, Mikey and Ceci left tech to come join us here in studio. Aww, and then we're going to go back to tech. I might even stop by and just kind of check in on things, although I am back at tech tomorrow for some fight rehearsal and intimacy rehearsal. But so I'd like to plug Hocus Pocus. Also, Gypsy did open.
4: Yes.
3: So Gypsy at Skylake Music Theater, where I'm the resident intimacy and fight director. So that is definitely not to be missed as well. But yeah, I'm in a witchy mood. So let's talk Hocus Pocus tonight, because that's a great transition to our guest.
4: A returning
3: guest, back by popular demand.
4: Ceci, woohoo.
6: The witchy guest.
4: Yes.
6: No, it's really great to be back. And like we had, Purse String's been just like cranking out some really like great productions and seasons.
3: Yeah, this season is really exciting. It's also the first year, I think, for Purse String Productions that they announced a whole entire season at once, put the tickets on sale for the entire season all at once, did season auditions and cast the entire season for the new shows all at once. And it's also a big season because brand new in the lineup this year for the season is Hocus Pocus, the drag parody of Hocus Pocus, which is perfect for this time of year. Come on. And then for Golden Girls, of course, that's our standard holiday fare. But this is our 10th anniversary. Aww, so this is 10 years of doing the Golden Girls drag parody special here in Milwaukee. So that's really exciting. And then new this spring is Schitt's Creek, the drag parody of Schitt's Creek.
4: S-C-H-I-T-T-S.
3: Yes, yes, yes.
0: We are not cussing on the air.
3: We are not cussing on the air. This is a... Okay, yeah, like...
4: FCC will understand. It's fine.
3: Yeah, FCC. Yeah. Come on, y'all. This is a very popular, you know, this is a very popular series, so people know what it is.
6: Yeah.
3: But yes.
6: Yeah. It is. It is an exciting season, and we did, you know, hold open auditions. So it was really nice to get some new blood in. witchy season.
3: Yes.
6: Come, little children.
1: Oh, you're already scaring me. I don't know about going to the show anymore.
6: Oh. No, but Hocus Pocus is so iconic, and just like in Purse String fashion, we take iconic things and we turn it into something fabulous on the stage. So
3: sorry, I was trying to read.
1: It's a great day to have all the cameras. That's all I gotta say. All the transitioning and new little tech things that are going on.
6: One thing that we're doing different with Purse String is that we're doing a lot more promo work. So I know after getting off the season of The Nanny, I just took...
3: Where you were Fran.
6: I got to be Fran.
1: Which you crushed, by the way.
6: Yes. Thank you.
3: I was her nemesis, Cece Babcock.
6: I had said, you know, this woman, she's just too talented, and it was so much fun. But it was a fun season, but it was nice for me to like take a step back and take a step back from the stage and step into like more promotions work. And so because Purse String continues to elevate what they're putting on stage and in the community, holding open auditions, you know, bringing in a more diverse cast, like doing all the things, it's like we need to match the promotional work. And so it's really nice to have some fun with that. Mikey Sadowski, who's also here, and we're actually like...
4: Hi, Mikey!
6: We are going live on our Purse String production page, my personal page. Y'all are live, too. So it's really great to just really push out into the public. Yep, we're live.
1: Oh, no.
6: All things Purse String.
3: Well, it's also really exciting because tonight is part of a special behind-the-scenes live stream special. So... viewers were also able to tune in right at right around 6 o'clock and watch some of the behind the scenes for the first tech rehearsal. So they get to follow along. So they're basically following along tonight behind the scenes for all of the tech fun.
1: It's Doors Open Milwaukee.
3: It's Doors Open Milwaukee. Exactly.
4: It's on Instagram and Facebook.
0: That's no stress on your stage manager at all.
3: not at all. So it's really kind of cool because we decided to take our viewers with us to come here.
4: Field trip.
3: Yeah. Yay. So we're like, come and see what a stressful night the first night of tech can be, because we're just throwing everything at the performers.
6: So we haven't shut off our live since 6 p.m.
4: So oh, wow.
3: So people can watch all night.
6: They hopped in the mom van with me, Mikey.
4: Nice.
6: I've opened up my fridge cig. Like, we're doing all the things. A Diet Coke, y'all. That's a fridge cig. We're doing all the things. But Hocus Pocus opens on Thursday.
4: Nice.
6: And we're super excited about that. Wednesday is a special preview night. Oh. So if you cannot make it to the weekend, we do ask show up for preview, and it's a pay what you can at the door.
4: Nice.
3: Because it is a rehearsal, so it does mean that they'll stop if they need to. Obviously, the goal is never to, but it is a final dress rehearsal, but it's a great opportunity to come and do a pay what you can and be an audience, which is really what the cast needs. I mean, we both know from being in the show, but especially with the drag performance and the comedy in the camp of the show, you need that final cast member, which is the audience. So that will be really helpful to the performers to be able to have that on Wednesday night going to their opening. But Thursday night is at 7:30, Friday night is 7:30, Saturday night is 7:30, and then Sunday is a 2 p.m. matinee. The doors will open actually an hour and a half before the performance, and that's because your tickets, you can buy your tickets to include a dinner and a show.
4: Ooh.
3: But also available are the show-only tickets, so you can do that too. But the food is really good at La Cage, y'all. So if you haven't had it, it's really good.
1: I've actually not had the food there. Just the drinks, which are wonderful.
4: We've had cake.
1: Oh, we have had cake.
0: No, okay. I've never actually gotten to experience it either.
3: The food is good, and the menu is very... the menu is customized to like the show, so it's always kind of like tied to the show, and it's really fun. And they've got some drink specials and stuff like that too, which are super fun. And just the serving staff and the bar staff there are just so much fun. Like, these folks specifically request to work the purse string shows because they just love the fans, and it's just such a fun time. And they'll learn the choreography, so we have kind of unofficial understudies and ready to go because they're watching
1: behind
3: from the bar every night. Yeah, they're set.
1: Perfect.
3: They're ready to go.
4: Now, I'm curious. Yeah. I mean, I saw on Instagram who is in the cast, but do you two mind letting these River Westians who are listening know who's in the cast for this Hocus Pocus?
6: Yeah, so Brandon here, who is also like
1: Park Sark.
6: also has played CeCe Babcock, Rose Nyland, does some
3: Linda Belcher
6: artistic directs for Purse String, has directed The Nanny. So Brandon is a veteran with Purse String, is playing Winifred Sanderson.
4: Nice.
6: So we full on got to see the prosthetic teeth today.
4: Yes.
6: And oh my gosh, like, you know, they put in a lot of thought. Corey Richards, who is playing Mary Sanderson. Corey is best known as Sylvia. Make sure you follow Corey Richards on social media.
3: Yeah.
6: Sylvia Fine.
3: And
6: Sylvia,
3: it's Fine. Sylvia So Fine.
6: Sylvia So Fine. TikTok, Instagram, and Facebook.
3: Hilarious. Trust me. It's so good.
6: He's playing Mary Sanderson. And, and one thing I can say, like, for the auditions, like, Corey, like, auditioned too. This wasn't... had the mouth thing and everything going on. It was just like so great.
3: What I heard was he had like one line out and they were like, yep, it's Mary Sanderson.
4: You're hired.
3: It's just like, yep.
1: You got the gig.
3: And then you've got Ramona the drag queen, or Colin is playing Sarah Sanderson.
6: Yes.
3: So they're the three witches. But it's actually the largest cast Purse String Productions has ever had.
1: Oh,
3: Really? Because you've got...
6: it's like 8 to almost 10 people.
3: So you've got...
4: Oh, yeah, because
3: you've got Binks, the cats, right? You've got Binks. You've got Billy, the zombie boyfriend with the mouth sewn shut.
1: Right.
3: Yeah. And then you've got Allison, Max, and Danny.
6: Children, yep.
3: And then you have Jay and Ernie. So those, if you remember those characters from the movie, they're kind of the bullies that steal Max's shoes. And, they get in the mix of everything that happens when the Virgin lights the candle on All Hallows' Eve.
6: And then you got the sisters. So that's like all... 10-person cast, which is amazing for that space at La Cage.
3: It is. I don't know how they're going to fit in that dressing room.
6: Well, so we did our live. We started our live, and they were all packed in there. And you know how warm it gets back there. It's like, oh, my God. I was like, 10 freaking people in this little dressing room.
4: That stay spray, man. Oh, yeah, man.
6: And they are making it happen. The choreography, can I just say, it is just so spot
3: and it's on. Samantha Page is
6: Samantha
3: the
6: Page. You know what? I went on my live and I mixed her name because I'm like battling a migraine today. I mixed her first name with somebody else's last name. And I was like, I'm sorry, I love you, your choreography. But Samantha Page,
3: the artistic director of Outskirts Theater. Yes. She's an amazing dancer, director, and choreographer. So I first knew her as a choreographer. She's whipping these girls into shape, okay? Yeah. Like, this is some dancing, and it's got some really iconic nods to the movie, which from a dance perspective,
4: walk,
3: which is fun.
4: The walk especially, I can only imagine.
6: Yes, 100%. So there's a lot of great things happening with that. As Marcy mentioned earlier, it's the 10-year anniversary for Golden Girls. So tickets are already on sale. I think they're like 30% sales in.
4: Wow.
6: And we haven't even, you know, started rehearsals. Today was like read through. Nice. We're going to be doing a lot of promotional work with that. And there's some really great and exciting things that are going to be happening that they're going to be offering for the Golden Girls show specifically. Nice. So people should be tuned in to Per String page for that. And then this weekend is not the only time that you can catch Hocus Pocus. They are going to be performing out in Madison on October 23rd. Whoa. So if you want to take a field trip, I think Madison does like witchy season really well.
0: Where in Madison are they going?
6: So I forgot which theater it is, but you can check the Per String page, but it's like in the middle of like downtown area.
4: Nice.
6: And so that'll be really exciting. So this will be the first time that it's not like a Golden Girls show that's going out to like the
3: Golden
6: area.
3: Golden Girls has performed out at 5. But this is a theater where Hocus Pocus will be.
4: It's not the Sylvie.
3: It is. Thank you, Mikey.
6: That's why we are a team.
3: Thank you, Mikey.
4: No,
3: it's
4: biggie.
3: At the Sylvie.
4: It's just the Sylvie. It's fine.
6: Yeah, not a big
4: that's
6: deal.
4: That's cool.
3: So that's super cool. And Madison has such a great restaurant scene. Like, make a night of it. You know, like, head out there, get some amazing, get dinner downtown, and then go see the show. Like,
1: make a day of it.
3: Make a day of it.
1: Have fun in Madison. It'll be great.
3: Yeah.
6: I mean, it's one of those things now that, you know, Per String, with all the shows that are coming out, the quality of the show, like, if you don't go to a Per String production show, you're kind of, like, missing the it thing right now. There's so many, like, up-and-coming queens coming out of this. There's so many, like, amazing, like, theater professionals. It's so great to see, like, this blended universe of arts happening. And so I'm just really proud to be a part of a company that puts so much thought into, like, diversity and quality and, you know, making things fun and seeing people. And it's just, it's a great, grand time. My kids are just, like, are we going to Hocus Pocus? I was like,
3: It's definitely, you know, definitely PG-13. So it's definitely like the movie. So it's definitely PG-13.
6: Yeah.
3: And you know what's really cool is if you go on Instagram or Facebook on the Per String Productions page, they do have these great interviews that Sussie's doing with each of the cast members. And it's really kind of interesting to hear their backstory. So there's one person in the cast who hasn't done theater since high school. So this person has had, it's the actor playing Billy, has had this enormous break and has seen all of the Golden Girls shows. And he said, I see all the Golden Girls shows. I, you know, this year will be my 10th year. I've seen all of them, collect them all. and I love those so much. When I saw there were open auditions for Per String, I went, well, I'll give it a try. I love this company. And so now he's having a blast and he's doing incredible. His character and another character have I'm not giving anything away if you've seen the movie, but like they have a pretty major fight scene and they're doing incredible. Neither one of these performers mm-hmm. came in with any background in stage combat, and they have this really great fight scene that looks so good that I said, are you sure you don't have stage combat experience? And he was like, I don't. I'm like, well, maybe you should take some classes because you're very good. But that's really cool. So you've got someone that hasn't been on the stage since high school, yeah. so has had a long break. And then we've got two new queens in our cast. So Ramona the drag queen playing Sarah, and then Esther Talapram playing Danny. So like two new queens and then a couple of other actors that just are fans of mm-hmm. Purse String yeah. Productions yeah. that have joined the fray. So, nice. Yeah, I mean, thinking back to when it started, you know, 10 years ago. I mean, when I joined in 2020, being the first assigned female at birth mm-hmm. queen, being the first AFAB, that was a really big deal. And now we've got just. It really just shows, like we talked about in my segment, right, how mm-hmm. drag is really a performance style mm-hmm. and all are welcome.
5: Yes.
3: And yeah. it's really mm-hmm. kind of a beautiful thing, but it's super yeah. cool. So, mm-hmm. but yeah, it's been really fun to be on the other side of it. You know, like Ceci said, both of us having been in shows and yep. in the cast, it's fun to be mm-hmm. on the creative team side of it and get mm-hmm. to support the actors Absolutely. And get to watch their growth. And for some of these actors in the cast, they've never done a drag lip sync before. So that's a completely different style of performance. Like that's I can hard. Tell you, well, and Ceci can tell you too, as a musical theater performer, drag performance is totally different when you're lip syncing a song.
5: Challenge. And for people who hadn't heard Marcy's original like drag.
3: Yeah, go back and listen to it on talk. SoundCloud.
5: Yes. But for those, so just to give a quick explanation of what we're just talking about right now. There is a certain heightenedness of like musical theater and like quote unquote over performing like the emotions and things. But like take that to another level for drag because you have to be over performing.
6: Yes.
5: Just to get like just because you are acting lip syncing, it has to be even more heightened than if you were singing it as like a performer doing a musical theater piece. Like you're adding another layer of the performance on top of the performance on top of the performance, which yeah. is just so cool to see that slight difference, but it makes a huge difference if you then see more drag. You're like, oh, this is the heightened level of, like, does that make sense?
6: Well, you have to be so tuned in because true. It's just like, it's yeah. it's breath. It's you're taking yeah. the breath at the same time. Yeah. Like Marcy, when she played Cece Babcock, she, maybe this time, Liza Minnelli song. Mm. I mean, there's like little like, there's little laughs, there's breaths,
4: the memorizations
6: this,
4: of
6: you know
4: things,
6: memorizations
4: yeah.
6: of that, you know, and then you have to add in the choreography on top yeah. of that, you know, is yeah. it choreo that's dance focused or is it mm-hmm. choreo that's character focused? Mm-hmm. There's so much that goes into it that when people are like, oh, that's just drag, it's truly an art form, yeah. and that lip sync is just like it has to be so spot on. Otherwise, mm-hmm.
5: people just chill out and yeah. like they yeah. tune out and they're and like, why am I here?
3: Like you said, Jules, it's so high energy and camp mm-hmm. and heightened. So after I went to one of the rehearsals last week and watched one of their runs, and Chad asked me to give some like. Director style notes, so I was like, well, I've got some, you know, so and I said, well, you know, this is all coming from a place of someone who's been a musical theater performer and mm-hmm. my first year in Golden Girls. Do you know how intimidated I was having to step in there with Dita Vaughn and Dear Ruthie, two of the mm-hmm. most iconic drag performers in Milwaukee? Anyway, and I said, for those of you that have not done a drag lip sync, we need to let that animal out of the cage. You have to over enunciate mm-hmm. everything you do when
5: the
3: you lip sync,
5: yeah,
3: the movement
5: mouth.
3: In your
5: oh
3: mouth
5: my gosh.
3: And your gestures have to be over.
5: Yeah.
3: They have to be heightened and exaggerated. Yeah. So I actually, there were a couple of them that stayed after and said, would you help? Because I said, I'm happy to. So we played their songs yeah. and I was like, look, one of the things you can start with is drag is very literal, right? So if you don't have choreography and you don't know where to start, which is how I started, mm-hmm. right? Like when it's, you know, like clock strikes yeah. upon the hour, right? And yeah. and you're pointing at a watch, you know, and the sun begins to fade, you're pointing up in the sky. So these are really great places to start to kind of yeah. like build. But it's very literal in that sense. And I know Sam is doing a fantastic job with the choreography, but I was just helping them. I'm like, watch my face. It is so much bigger than what you think it should be. That's what you need to do. Mm-hmm. And they took the note, and the very next night, Brian Quinn. Oh, so Brian Quinn is playing Ernie, right? So, not Jay, Ernie. And so everyone's favorite Brian Quinn. He plays the villain in all the Golden Girls. He's the stand. So everybody loves Quinn. But so Quinn texted me, and he was like, "We've got some drag queens in the cast now." So like they really took the note. And but sometimes you just need that permission to go ahead and be big and be bold, because it's so different than musical theater.
6: Yeah,
3: and
6: 100%.
3: And you have to be able to lip sync and aspirate, but not make a sound, because actually the audience can hear you. Mm-hmm. You can't whisper it.
6: Yeah.
3: So anyway, it's going to be a lot of fun. So, well, I know we've just got a couple minutes left. Are you going to, do we have an Ursie's unusual question?
1: Yes. Goodness gracious. No pressure. Okay, fine. Sassy.
2: Yeah.
1: So good to see you
2: again. It's so good to see you too.
1: So, we're entering the spooky season. We're talking Hocus Pocus. Mm-hmm. What monster would you like to become?
4: And why?
1: And why?
6: And why?
1: And how?
6: Oh,
1: and
6: God.
1: Where?
6: We don't have enough time for that. It's okay.
1: And when? Okay. And why? And then we'll just end it at why.
4: You have 1 minute.
6: 1 minute.
1: Unless the and how is actually very juicy and fun.
6: Well, I think I would want to be like Vampyra, maybe.
2: Ooh.
6: She's sexy. She's busty.
1: Mm-hmm, mm-hmm,
6: and who
3: turns you into a vampire? What sexy vampire bites you and makes you a vampire?
6: Should I know this?
3: No, I'm just saying.
1: This is just a question. You should.
3: No, this is like who's? You, so, yeah, it would so be many. Hannah Waddingham or Tom Hiddleston.
6: I think Michael Morrone, the Italian movie star. That would be my crush. But that's what I would. That's what I would do.
3: Okay.
6: In a nutshell.
1: Solid. Thank you for answering that.
6: You're
1: question.
6: Welcome. It went from PG-13 to R very quickly.
2: Nah.
4: So. Can you tell us the dates of Hocus Pocus again real quick?
6: Yeah, absolutely. So we start August 1st through, what's Sunday?
3: October.
6: October 1st. So it's Thursday, Friday, Saturday, and Sunday. You can also catch us October 23rd in Madison.
4: Woo!
6: And make sure you come. Tickets are going really fast. I think we're at almost 70% sold. So
1: okay.
4: Dang.
6: Get your tickets.
4: Nice. Well, thank you everybody so much for being here today. Thank you, Mikey, for all you're doing on the cameras. Thank you everybody for bearing with us with the little studio change, but this kind of stuff happens in community radio. So again, we are WXRW LP Milwaukee 104.1 FM. 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

Hello and welcome to We the People, Songs of Freedom, Justice, and Solidarity. I'm your host, Peter Donalds. Songs tonight from Alicia Keys, Billy Bragg, Carsey Blanton, Bo Burnham, and a classic from Leslie Gore. In our spoken word feature this week, the poetry of Langston Hughes. We start with the very popular Anishinaabe singer-songwriter and performer Keith Sekola. A contemporary native anthem, here's NDN Cars.

0: Racism.
1: That was City of Heroes, Billy Bragg, written and released in 2026 immediately following the murders of Renee Good, shot by ICE agent Jonathan Ross, and Alex Preti, shot by U.S. Border Patrol agent Jesus Ochoa and Customs and Border Protection officer Raimundo Gutierrez. At least 21 people that we know of have been shot by federal agents this year. 8 of those shootings were fatal, and to this date, no criminal charges have been filed in those cases. Before that, You Don't Own Me, the classic hit that became an instant feminist anthem from the 1963 album Leslie Gore Sings of Mixed Up Hearts. We opened with Keith Sekola's NDN Cars from his album Circle, 1992. A multi-instrumental artist and activist, in 2011, Sekola was inducted into the Native Music Hall of Fame. Now here's Alicia Keys, Perfect Way to Die.

0: you close your eyes, as this could be our final time, and you know I'm horrible at saying goodbye. And I'll think of all you could have done, at least you'll stay forever young. I guess you picked the perfect way to die. Oh, I guess you picked the perfect way.
1: Let America be America again. Let it be the dream it used to be. Let it be the pioneer on the plain seeking a home where he himself is free. America never was America to me. Let America be the dream the dreamers dreamed. Let it be that great strong land of love where never kings connive nor tyrants scheme that any man be crushed by one above. It never was America to me. Oh, let my land be a land where liberty is crowned with no false patriotic wreath, but opportunity is real and life is free. Equality is in the air we breathe. There's never been equality for me, nor freedom in this homeland of the free. Say, who are you that mumbles in the dark? And who are you that draws your veil across the stars? I'm the poor white, fooled and pushed apart. I'm the Negro, bearing slavery's scars. I'm the red man, driven from the land. I am the immigrant, clutching the hope I seek, and finding only the same old stupid plan of dog-eat-dog, of mighty-crush-the-weak. I am the young man, full of strength and hope, tangled in that ancient, endless chain of profit, power, gain, of grab the land, of grab the gold, of grab the ways of satisfying need, of work the men, of take the pay of owning everything for one's own greed. I am the farmer, bondsman to the soil. I'm the worker, sold to the machine. I am the Negro, servant to you all. I am the people, humble, hungry, mean, hungry, yet today, despite the dream, beaten yet today, all. Pioneers, I am the man who never got ahead, the poorest worker bartered through the years. Yet I'm the one who dreamt our basic dream in the old world while still a serf of kings, who dreamt a dream so strong, so brave, so true, that even yet its mighty daring sings in every brick and stone and every furrow turned that's made America the land it has become. Oh, I'm the man who sailed those early seas in search of what I meant to be my home. For I'm the one who left dark Ireland's shore and Poland's plain and England's grassy lea, and torn from black Africa's strand, I came to build a homeland of the free. The free? Who said the free? Not me. Surely not me. The millions on relief today, the millions shot down when we strike, the millions who have nothing for our pay, for all the dreams we've dreamed, and all the songs we've sung, and all the hopes we've held, and all the flags we've hung, the millions who have nothing for our pay except the dream that's almost dead today. Oh, let America be America again. The land that never has been yet, and yet must be. The land where every man is free. The land that's mine, the poor man's, Indians, Negroes, me, who made America, whose sweat and blood, whose faith and pain, whose hand at the foundry, whose plow in the rain, must bring back our mighty dream again. Sure. Call me any ugly name you choose. The steel of freedom does not stain. From those who live like leeches on the people's lives, we must take back our land again, America. Oh, yes, I say it plain. America never was America to me, and yet I swear this oath. America will be out of the rack and ruin of our gangster death, the rape and rot of graft and stealth and lies. We, the people, must redeem the land, the mines, the plants, the rivers, the mountains, and the endless plain. All the stretch of these great green states, and make America again.
2: One, two, three.

0: Be Good by Carcy Blanton from her album Love and Rage 2021. And in our spoken word segment, that was Langston Hughes' Let America Be America Again, performed by actor and scholar Aldo Billingsley as part of the Poems for Democracy series by TheaterWorks Silicon Valley. We opened the set with Alicia Keys' Perfect Way to Die, a track from her 2020 album Alicia. The song also appears on the original cast recording of Keys' 2024 Broadway musical, Hell's Kitchen. Speaking of musicals, here's Bo Burnham and his sock puppet and duet partner, Socko, with How the World Works.
1: Hey, kids. Today we're going to learn about the world.

0: works. Hey everyone, look who stopped by to say hello. It's Zocco.
1: Hey!
0: Where you been, Zocco?
1: I've been where I always am when you're not wearing me on your hand. In a frightening liminal space between states of being. Not quite dead, not quite alive. It's similar to a constant state of sleep paralysis.
0: Zocco, we were just talking about the world and how it works.
1: Boy, that sounds complicated.
0: Do you have anything you'd want to teach us about the world?
1: I wouldn't say anything that you probably haven't already said yourself.
0: I don't know about that, Zocco. How about you give it a try?

0: It works.
1: That's pretty intense.
0: No sh-.
1: What can I do to help?
0: Read a book or something, I don't know. Just don't burden me with the responsibility of educating you. It's incredibly exhausting.
1: I'm sorry, Sokka. I was just trying to become a better person.
0: Why do you rich f***ing white people in

0: What?
1: Yes, sir.
0: Look at me.
1: Yes, sir.
0: That's better.

How the World Works. Comedian, musician, filmmaker Bo Burnham from his 2021 Netflix musical comedy special, Bo Burnham Inside, and the accompanying soundtrack album. This is We the People, Songs of Freedom, Justice, and Solidarity. 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Peace.

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4: A completely different topic. We're watching the Brewers game the other day at a bar. That's right. About the eighth time we mentioned that. Mm-hmm. At a bar. Right. I hadn't been to a bar with Jim in a long time. And the Brewers won in a while. Go ahead and explain. Did you see this game?
5: Bases were loaded. There was a wild pitch. Guy stole home.
6: Is this recent, like last
5: night?
6: Yeah,
5: Saturday.
6: Yeah. I read. Braun was, I remember.
5: I think Braun was batting, and it was Sogard who came in. Mm-hmm. Yeah.
4: But, again, you're the baseball guy, but I just learned the difference in a baseball term. The difference between a safety squeeze and a suicide squeeze.
5: Oh, yeah. Uh-huh.
4: The difference is in a suicide squeeze, they leave a note.
5: Right.
4: That's how you know. Third base, right. a lot of times there's a little...
5: What happened?
4: Yeah.
5: Oh, here. Oh, it's a suicide.
4: If only the people close to him, like the third base coach, would talk to him. Or the third baseman.
5: Right. Well, he's on the opposite team. I don't think he's going to talk to him.
4: Yeah, but I mean, this guy's going through a tough time. A lot of the times they say just before a suicide squeeze, the guy's kind of calm, like he's made his decision.
5: Well, what's surprising is, because usually things are kept secret in baseball, suicide squeeze generally is found that the guy's talking about it beforehand a couple times, giving some clues, but you'd think that would be another thing.
4: The safety squeeze. That could also be some type of dating term. That girl's out of my league, but at least I got my safety squeeze.
5: Right. Kind of hand in hand with booty call.
4: Booty call,
5: safety squeeze.
4: Yeah, she's my safety squeeze. The real difference, difference between the safety squeeze and the suicide squeeze.
5: The safety squeeze, I believe, in the safety squeeze, you wait to see if the guy gets the bunt down. Okay. In the suicide squeeze, the guy from third base is coming.
4: Regardless.
5: And if he misses that bunt, you're hosed.
4: Is he coming? Is he coming regardless or irregardless?
5: Irregardless. Irregardless, I hold to the fact that irregardless is not a word. However, I do believe that somebody said it was actually, I don't know if it was added to the dictionary or actually it was a word, but if it is a word, people don't use it correctly.
4: Irregardless, they don't use it correctly.
5: Irregardless.

0: Irregardless of what the dictionary says, you don't think it's a word.
1: Correct.
0: Yes.
1: Right.
2: Like, is humongous a word? Is that in the... That's where humongous? That's a word that somebody... Humongous? We made. I think humongous is a word we made up as kids.
0: No. I think humongous is a word. I think humongous is a word. Ginormous. That's not a word. Yeah.
1: And that might be a word now. Yeah, because so many people use it.
2: I swear. Yeah. I didn't think humongous was a word. I thought it was a word humongous? Made up by children.
1: Oh, really?
2: Just to emphasize size of something. Huge wasn't enough.
0: Are there any any other common words that are actually used that you think are made up? I mean, humongous is a word. Let's just get that out.
2: With the Scrabble dictionary.
0: Yeah, right? Maybe we should get a dictionary out later and go through some.
2: I thought, irregardless, we swear that's a word. But,
1: it's not a word. I say it's not a word. But I think somebody said humongous is not a word.
0: What about the whole literal and the figurative? When people say it's like, literally, my hair is on fire.
1: Right,
0: of course,
1: right.
0: They don't mean that.
1: Right.
0: I mean, figuratively.
1: Right. Unless, maybe, possible, their hair is actually on fire. Literally.
3: It's a Parks and Rec reference. But anyway.
0: Okay, I did not watch Parks and Rec.
1: No, it was funny. There were a couple characters that were, in particular, this one guy, Ron Swanson.
0: He's funny. I've seen him in other things.
1: Yeah,
0: he's funny.
1: Yeah, he's a funny guy. What about Homeland?
2: Like
1: Homeland?
2: I'm a Homeland fan.
0: Yeah. I'm not a Homeland guy. The Love Story. I wouldn't buy in those two people. I didn't think they liked each other.
1: I was kind of glad that was over.
0: Yeah.
1: What was funny is Harper and I would watch it, and she would cry. Not Harper,
0: right?
1: Carrie would cry every episode. Episode is something she's crying about. Now, I've never been in a job like that, so maybe you just cry a lot. I don't know, but it just seemed a little.
2: Yeah, those CIA operatives,
1: The ball
2: constantly
1: all the
2: breaking
1: time.
2: Down, emotionally unstable.
1: Yeah,
2: people
1: totally. Yeah, right.
2: In it's like of our nation's intelligence.
1: Right.
2: So I get the show,
1: Yeah.
2: But don't, you watch these shows on these cable networks.
1: Yeah.
2: It started back at The Sopranos when television took a turn for the better.
0: The thing I heard is that, TV used to be for kids and movies were for adults. And now it's the other way around. Movies are for kids.
2: Interesting point, yes.
0: Movies are for kids and TV is for adults.
1: Yeah.
0: Because movies are now all this
2: digital
0: superhero crap, I don't care to see another one of those again, but it doesn't do anything for me.
2: Yeah. I'm with you there. The Justice, everything Spider-Man.
1: I saw a trailer for like the Justice League. And like,
2: I know.
1: How many of these are you going to make?
2: Batman versus Superman.
1: And why is Batman fighting Superman?
0: Yeah.
1: What the hell is that all about?
0: My son didn't understand that.
1: I don't understand.
0: He thought U.S. is always the good guy. Yeah. Batman versus Superman. What's that about?
1: Exactly. Two good guys going. I don't understand. I don't know if I ever will.
0: I watched the movie. Korea. What's the beef? Yeah. What's the beef with Superman?
1: Right. What's going on? And also, like, Batman would ever have a chance.
0: Yeah.
1: I mean, come on. Batman doesn't have superpowers. He's
0: got
1: a belt.
0: Things. Yeah, he's got.
1: I mean, they try to make it. In Batman Begins, they try to make it.
0: I mean,
1: like,
0: Superman
1: does have superpowers.
0: Superman has got these superpowers. And Batman's got, like, sharper image stuff.
1: He's got super gadgets.
0: Yeah.
1: He's got, like,
0: He's like, I'm going to fight you. Get out the catalog. I'm going to look through that right now. Let me look through
1: inflatable mattress.
0: Order this right now.
1: Inflatable mattress.
2: Superman walks over to Batman, punches him once as hard as he can in the face, and the movie's over in 10 minutes.
0: Yeah.
2: There you go. That's the script I've come up with here.
1: Right.
2: But like we talk about the television shows, these shows are more engrossing for me. The story is more drawn out over a longer period of time.
0: They can develop the characters.
2: Yes, and it's more interesting.
0: What is the best show you've
2: watched? But the best show I've ever seen in my life is Breaking Bad.
1: Really?
2: Yes.
0: Breaking Bad is one of those things where when it was going on, you thought that if you went to Albuquerque, you'd run into these people.
2: Yeah.
0: Because you just thought these people are alive. It almost seemed like a documentary, like they're just following these people around, like they're actual people. Now, obviously, I'm taking a little too far.
2: You guys watch this Walking Dead? That's the big.
0: I'm not a big zombie guy.
1: I haven't watched Walking Dead either.
2: Walking Dead is a acquired taste, I think. It's not something for everybody.
1: I think you're right. Yeah.
2: Zombies walking post-apocalyptic world there.
1: Right.
0: That's a common theme, post-apocalyptic this or how do you think you guys are doing a post-apocalyptic world?
1: Well, I think I've already said, I think I'd be dead.
0: It's funny how age changes your perspective. I don't know about you, but there's that whole thing about youth, about how you think you're invincible.
1: Immortal.
0: You think you're immortal. I remember as a kid thinking whatever disaster I would be involved in, I would be the guy that lived. there's a tornado, yeah. You know, if there's right. a tornado, I live. If there's a plane crash, I'd live.
1: Yeah, right.
0: Car
1: right.
0: crash, everybody killed, I'd live.
1: I'm not going out
0: and
1: like this.
0: And they talk yeah. about like survivor right. guilt. Screw that. I'd be like, I was the one that won. Yeah. You know?
1: I made it. I made yeah. it. Yeah. Strong survive.
0: Yeah, I yeah. didn't. That whole survivor guilt, I never quite got that.
1: Yeah.
0: You know, I bike with a group of guys. You know, sometimes you get to a stoplight and, you know, only a couple of you make it through and some other people are stopped at the stoplight. Then I get survivor guilt. I think, you know, why couldn't they have made it? You know, I'm on the other side.
1: And, right. Why are they stuck back there in the light?
0: Know, and somebody will come up to me and they'll say, how you feel? I said, too soon. You know, don't bring it up. Right. I mean, right. it's only right. a couple blocks away.
1: I think they're still back there.
0: Yeah, I think I'm looking. They're still trapped. You know? So, you know, it's I'm kind of sensitive about that. Right. I don't like that. But I remember as a kid thinking, you know, no matter what befell me, whatever disaster, I would live.
1: Sure.
0: And now as time has gone on, I think the opposite. I'd be the first one dead.
1: You're gone.
0: If something happened, a plane crash, I'd be the first
1: it's
0: one.
1: Curtains, yeah,
0: I
1: right.
0: I don't know. Do you have that same feeling, immortality, when you're 22?
1: Right.
0: And now you're like, yeah, you know, that probably, if they had some new plague, I'd get it.
1: I actually feel still like immortal.
0: Do you?
1: I still feel like I'm not going out like this. Like, this isn't how it's happened. But I've had dreams where, you know, everybody's had dreams where they fall and they do whatever, they die, right? But right. They say if you actually die in the dream, then you're dead or whatever.
0: I think that's Freddy's. I think you've incorporated,
1: they say, no,
0: incorporated
1: they say
0: that
1: it.
0: Movie into your life.
1: No, it's not true. They say it.
0: And, who's and, they? Let's back up.
1: No, they've said it.
0: Yeah, okay.
1: So I have a story about they, but that's for another time. Yeah. But as I'm falling, I think like, oh, so this is how I die. Like, so I know what's going to happen when I die. My thought is going to be, oh, so this is how it happens. Like, yeah. I already know. Like, people think, oh, what am I going to think about when I die? I already know what I'll be thinking about. Oh, this is how it
0: is. I watched that Interstellar just recently. You see that?
1: No.
0: You say when you die, you think about your loved ones or something like that.
1: Oh, really?
0: What I'm thinking I'm going to think about is, you know, I should have spent more time in the office.
1: Right. If only worked a little more overtime, maybe I wouldn't be here.
0: Damn it. Yeah. You know, what was I thinking? I should have worked late that night.
1: Right. Exactly.
0: That Batman everybody liked was the one with Heath Ledger. That was good.
2: Mm-hmm.
0: I don't know the other ones.
1: You know, I really liked Christian Bale. Actually.
2: Oh, I did too. I thought,
1: I thought he was the best.
2: Yeah.
1: Actually. Oh, yeah.
0: Another, now this is unrelated. This is not a superhero, but I just got roped into watching it for the fourth time the other days. War of the Worlds with Tom Cruise.
1: Mm-hmm. Yeah, you were talking about
0: that.
1: That's a good
0: movie. Yes. Have you seen that?
2: Oh, I thought it was great.
0: No. Oh, it's a great movie.
2: Yeah.
1: Yeah.
0: Yeah, it's, you know, I just love that.
1: Talking about, I just got roped into watching it. That was a great movie.
2: At gunpoint, I was forced to sit through.
1: But it's great.
2: This awesome
1: great.
2: Film.
1: Yeah, right.
0: That sucks when I just enjoy myself so much. I mean, I love, you know, we were talking about this. I love those. I like science fiction. I don't like fantasy. I like in science fiction where there's a monster or there's some alien or something like that. And they gradually, in that first half hour, where, you know, you hear, you see it in the background, or you hear it on the radio, you know, you hear some news about it on the radio, mm-hmm. and somebody says, oh, what was that? You know, did you hear that noise? I love that part.
1: Oh, yeah.
0: If they just made a movie of just that, you know, just the buildup, and not even show the damn thing, I'd love it, you know, because
1: it's just different splices of that kind of thing. Yeah, just, nothing ever actually happens.
0: Yeah, just that buildup. I like the foreplay. I like that aspect of, you know, that monster just, you never quite get there.
1: Yeah, right.
2: Well, we just got into it. I was just at there's a horror comic book shop that's in South Milwaukee. And the guy who owned the place passed away, and they were kind of having a memorial. And me and one of his guys got into a philosophical discussion about Alien, the movie Alien, kind of a science fiction horror mix, and how it morphed into the movie Aliens, which was not that. It had become this science fiction action movie.
1: That
2: how that sort of played off the other
0: and thing. What was his verdict?
2: He liked Aliens more.
1: I think most people do.
0: And most people do. Yeah. Aliens is one of those, you know, that's another question, you know, where is the, when is the sequel better than the original? And Aliens is that.
2: I remember the first time I saw the movie Blade Runner, I was expecting to see, because it had Harrison Ford, I'm expecting to see Star Wars.
0: Right.
2: You know? Han Solo is basically in the movie and he's this other guy.
1: Yeah. Right.
2: And then you saw something totally taken back. You know, it was like, well, this is not what I paid to see. But I think when I was a kid.
0: Did you bring that up to the guy?
1: Star Wars?
2: But I was probably in high school or so, or maybe a little junior high when that came out. And I remember, like, I like that movie more now, Blade Runner.
0: I think they're remaking it.
2: Yes, whether a sequel. Yeah. It's Harrison Ford is in this movie.
0: Oh, is he?
2: And
0: oh,
2: really? It takes place like later, and he's an older guy now, the Decker character.
0: I don't expect him to be a younger guy.
2: I thought like Ryan Gosling is the same guy or something, but then when I read more about it, it isn't. It just takes place later.
0: Okay. And it was set like now, right? The original was set. When was it? Like 2020?
2: And it's always nighttime, and it's always filthy, and
0: it's always raining.
2: Yeah. And Ridley Scott, the guy who made Alien, that's what brought me to mind. And so then I saw Blade Runner. You know, I watched the thing like, well, this is not Star Wars or I don't know.
1: Oh, yeah.
2: But Aliens really was a great movie when you saw it. It was like, wow, you know, these, you know, troops go in thinking they have the upper hand in the situation and they rapidly realize they don't.
0: That's one of my quotes I always bring back from the... You haven't seen Aliens. Have you seen Aliens?
1: I've seen parts of Aliens.
0: My favorite quote is, game over, man! That's great. Yeah. The guy just died, right?
2: Yeah. Bill
0: Paxton. He was funny in that. He was funny in that movie. Yeah. I don't know if you're keeping up on current events, but we're getting our asses kicked. Yeah, that was.
2: I love the Paul Reiser character. He's always calm, the civilian guy.
0: Right.
2: Like, I don't know. Well, what's the problem here?
0: Right.
2: Yeah, I know what's going on.
0: He's as slimy.
2: Yeah. Never scared though. You know. I mean, he was never like
0: until he got his face bit off.
2: Yeah. About that last instant.
0: But... Right. The beef that scared them.
1: The last moment that he was scared. I think he was also in Beverly Hills Cop.
2: Yeah.
0: Yeah, I know.
2: This is not my office.
1: Exactly. Yeah. This is not my office. Damn right, this ain't your office. Get out of here.
0: I'm
2: not talking to Jeffrey, but he is still talking to me that whole scene. La, la, la, la, la.
0: Yeah, I saw it once. I don't remember it. When people say, yo, name your favorite movie, obviously you could name one of your favorite top five or six.
1: Yeah.
0: The one that always comes to my mind when I think about this, and I don't know if it's my number one, but it's certainly up there, is Back to the Future.
2: Yeah, I love the movie. Yeah. My kid, my son, he watches a lot of the stuff. He's into the stuff that we were into as kids.
1: Oh, cool.
2: And, he watches, he likes that Back to the Future. I kind of was out of my consciousness, but during his last couple of years.
0: Just because you're drinking?
2: Well, no, I mean, I was kind of, I don't remember it as like, a great film or anything. Like, you said, what's your favorite movie?
0: Back to the Future. You were drunk.
2: Wouldn't pop in there, but he's watched it again, so I've gotten back into it.
0: Yeah. Another one that guys always talk about is Goodfellas. Goodfellas is a little too violent.
1: Wait. Is that Goodfellas?
0: Goodfellas?
1: What? Goodfellas. Mm-hmm.
0: Goodfellas.
1: Hello, fellow.
0: Goodfellas. Okay, Goodfellas. Yeah. You know what sucks is Easy Rider. I watched that. That was terrible.
1: Oh, really? I haven't seen that. Is that the motorcycle?
0: Yeah.
2: I don't think I've ever seen it.
0: No. Yeah, that's one of those classic movies. All right. I went to the library and rented. I went to the library and rented a bunch of old movies. One I did watch was Casablanca. That's a good movie. Casablanca?
1: Yeah, it was all right. Yeah. You know what they're bringing back, I heard? You were talking about remakes with Blade Runner, is Top Gun.
2: Yeah. I didn't like it. I thought it was terrible.
1: You didn't like Top Gun?
0: No. I've not seen Top Gun.
1: Really?
2: I hated it.
0: I've not seen it.
1: I'll say really to both. Really? You didn't like it?
2: I saw the movie when it came out and I hated it. And I continued to hate it. I thought it was just stupid, waste of time. It was too much guys
0: macho.
2: Looking good. Flexing their muscles.
1: I mean, I didn't care.
2: Gets
1: about
2: the girl. Pretty girl. She's got the Pentagon clearance, and she's the instructor. Yeah. And you know, he
0: was your real problem with the movie, the Pentagon clearance. She wouldn't have clearance.
1: She wouldn't have clearance.
2: Yeah, like, this movie.
1: This
0: what?
1: Is an outrage.
0: I'm walking out.
1: I'll just say this: what I liked about it was all the flying scenes. It wasn't necessarily You never close your eyes. It wasn't any of that. It was like, just the cool dogfights.
2: Yeah, I love the Superman movie. I just could not believe that an entire building would be dedicated to print media.
1: Right. That's ridiculous.
2: But anyway, it's like, but recently I had my, I know I watched a lot of movies. We watched them as kids. And recently I sat through Take the Money and Run.
0: Yeah.
2: Woody Allen movie. And I think I watched it with you or something back then. Yeah.
0: I don't remember you claiming we did all these things together.
2: Well, I just remember, because we did.
0: I've seen Take the Money and Run.
2: Yeah, I think I saw it with you. You kind of told me, this is funny.
0: And it was a kind of farce, right?
2: Right, but Woody Allen, and then from then on, I kind of watched Woody Allen.
1: Oh, okay.
0: Interesting.
2: That guy's all over the place. You watch his films every time, so.
1: Oh, yeah, yeah. It's not like Harrison Ford, Star Wars all the time.
2: Mm-hmm. Right, yeah.
1: Unless it's Blade Runner.
0: Damn it.
2: He's not Han Solo. Right. That's all I want to see out of Harrison Ford.
1: Indiana Jones.
0: Did you see Tom Cruise get injured? You saw that?
1: I did. Yes. I saw
2: Mission Impossible.
0: He's 55 years old, jumping off those buildings.
1: Yeah.
0: He might not bounce back from these things.
1: You know what? I'd be pissed because, like, why do I have this wire on my back? Right. The wire's supposed to
0: pull up.
1: Yeah, let me slam into a building.
0: Was he supposed to? I think it was he supposed to land on his feet or grab it? What do you think the point of the stunt was? I mean, was he too low or too high?
1: I think he was too low.
0: Too low.
1: I think he was supposed to jump onto the building.
0: Onto the building, because he didn't come close to jumping onto the building.
1: No, he's old. Yeah.
2: He was seriously injured?
1: Well, he's hobbling they don't around. Know. He like finished the scene. Sprained his ankle. He got up. Well, I think it's his knee. It looked like his knee.
2: Well, he filmed one of his action movies where he was kind of on the outside of an airplane.
1: The plane, the most recent.
2: He actually was doing
1: it. Right.
2: Yeah. And that was not an effect. He was actually.
0: Yeah. Yeah. I still insist on doing my own stunts. I don't know about you.
1: Oh, yeah, yeah. I mean, yeah. Right, yeah, I agree.
2: I want to come out of the car in a flaming suit. That should be me in a suit. People will know it's not me.
1: Yeah, right, right.
2: Take a guy who looks like me, my size and weight, put him in a suit. They're going to know I want to be that guy.
1: Exactly,
2: That's how I live my life.
1: I've seen that.
0: That's how you live your life.
1: Right,
0: absolutely.
1: I've seen that, yeah.
0: That's what I admire about you. I was talking to somebody the other day who their dad goes downhill skiing still at age 86.
1: 86,
0: downhill skiing.
1: I've told you this before, right? The only time I've ever downhill skied... No. Austrian Alps. That's the only time I've ever skied. I skied once. That's a whole story. That's a whole podcast in itself, the story of my skiing trip to the Austrian Alps. We almost got sent to the American consulate in Austria. It was an international incident. I mean, it's a podcast.
2: I overdosed on heroin. All this stuff happened.
1: It was a lot like The Hangover.
2: Yeah, it was basically I was there for 12 hours.
1: Right.
0: I was there
1: 24 hours. It really was like insane.
0: You just said something that made me think of a story about a friend of mine who went to Greece back when he was in college. And he was on some type of rickety bus going up these rocky cliffs, right? Yeah. And there wasn't guardrails and there wasn't, anything. They'd come up to a sharp corner and there'd be a couple crosses and wreaths and flowers there.
1: Sure.
0: And this is before these memorials were popular. And he would turn to the bus driver or something and say, what's with these flowers?
1: Yeah.
0: He said, well, that's where somebody went over the edge, was killed, and they have a memorial for it. Yeah. So he went further up the mountain, and they'd get to a sharper corner, and there'd be even more. There'd be like 10 or 12 crosses.
1: Right.
0: And then they came up over the rim of this hill, and there was this blind corner. It was the worst one that he had seen the whole trip. And this had no flowers, had no crosses.
1: Right.
0: And he said to the guy, he said, this is the worst corner that there was. He said, how come there's no flowers here? He said, cars keep rolling through it and knocking them over every day. they can't keep the area stocked. It's constant. Flowers, like, oh, we got to reset them. There are 30 crosses. Oh, they got to put 40 up today.
1: It's harrowing. I was in Switzerland, a couple weeks ago, but back when I was in Germany, I took a couple weeks ago in France. I mean, Austrian Alps is skiing.
0: I was in West Dallas. How about that?
1: It's West Dallas. It's getting there.
0: Yeah.
1: But I took a bus trip to Switzerland when I was in the military, and it is weird going up those mountains. Because on the bus,
0: you're
1: looking
0: higher.
1: Straight down the cliff.
0: Yeah, yeah.
1: Oh, my God.
0: Yeah, I was on the same thing in Italy. It was in a bus tour.
1: Oh, Italy.
0: Italy. It's kind of one up. Is Italy better than
1: Switzerland? I don't know.
0: But I know what you're neutral, saying. You get up to that thing, and you're looking down, and you are looking way down.
1: Yeah, right.
0: Oh,
1: right.
0: It's crazy.
1: It's crazy, yeah.
0: You've been to Afghanistan. Mm-hmm. Where? What other? Have you been to Europe?
1: Well, you've been in a helicopter. I mean, that's got
2: to
1: be.
2: Yeah. Well, I've been to Europe, but that's nothing worth bragging about. I mean, Germany. My plane landed there. I was there for a couple hours. I got around, about some of the country. But
0: are you planning on going anywhere anytime soon? Family, really. Wife, anything like that?
2: Nothing. Nothing great. I was in Warsaw last week.
0: Awesome. Ooh, there you go.
2: It was fun.
0: Yeah, give it up for Warsaw.
2: Because we talked about the mountains. That's what put me in mind. They had the highest elevation in Wisconsin.
1: Oh, yeah.
0: What's it called?
2: Rib Mountain.
0: No, it's not.
2: That's what I was on.
0: I'm full of useless trivia, as Jim knows. Rib Mountain is the second highest point
2: in
0: Wisconsin.
2: Is it? What is the highest?
0: Highest point in Wisconsin.
1: Sunny Slope.
0: Nope, it's Tim's Hill.
2: Where's that?
0: I'm not sure, but that's the highest point.
2: Okay.
0: Yeah, Rib Mountain is number two.
1: Wait a minute. You can't just throw out
2: they told
1: name.
2: Me that it was.
1: Tim's Hill. Where is it? I don't know.
2: Maybe you're right, but this is what I was told to by the people who worked at this state park and charged me admission to go into.
0: They saw you coming.
1: You ought to go back.
2: Here's a chump if ever there was one. Right, here's a sucker.
1: Yeah, right.
0: Tell this guy.
1: Tallest point in Wisconsin.
2: He'll give you like $5. Tell him we charge admission to this park.
0: I remember
2: some homeless guy. Yeah, it's admission. Yeah, it's admission. The highest point. I gave the guy $5.
1: Wait a minute. That word admission is spelled wrong. It's written in crayon. Now, hold on. Hold
2: on a piece of cardboard he's holding
0: right.
2: up.
0: I remember this one guy that some interviewed for a book he did. He went to the highest point in each state.
1: Okay.
0: And obviously the tough ones were like Mount McKinley or what do they call it now? Denali? Is that it?
1: Oh, yeah, right.
0: Right. They changed the name from Mount McKinley to Denali or something like that. Anyway, and so some of them are difficult, California and Alaska, and they had a picture of them on each one. And they showed him a picture like in Delaware, and he's like at a stop sign.
1: You know, it's just 700 above speed. You know,
0: he's out in front of like a Subway sandwich shop. And he's like, oh, this one wasn't too tough.
2: I got there. You got to buckle down, man. You got to set goals.
1: That's right.
2: And then you got to reach them.
0: Yeah, but Tim's Hill was where he was in Wisconsin.
2: Tim's Hill.
0: Well, anyway, Scott, I want to thank you for stopping by. I think this will turn out good.
1: Yeah. Thanks for stopping by, filling in, and it was nice chatting.
0: Yeah, he filled in an instant. We had another guy that was going to come here tonight, but something happened where he wasn't able to get here, and we had everything kind of set up and ready to go. And I thought we got to get somebody else, and we're thinking about having Scott as a future guest.
1: Right.
0: And I thought, well, we need him now. I called him, and thankfully he doesn't have anything to do.
2: You can call him anytime. Yeah, right. He'll be there. Saturday night at 7 o'clock. He's home laying on the couch doing absolutely nothing. You got a wife and kids too. What are they doing?
0: It's almost like you're waiting to call. Waiting for me to call you. Yeah.
2: Yeah. Oh, what time? I'll come now. I'm gonna eat dinner. Well, I'll come and have dinner with you. It was that kind of a thing.
0: Yeah. It was actually, I almost uninvited you because you got a little too desperate.
1: Wait a minute. It's off. No, it's off.
0: You seem a little too eager. Yeah. So anyway, it was fun, and we'll see if we end up releasing these, and this episode is more popular, we'll bring you back. Mm-hmm. But it remains to be seen. We'll let that up to the audience to decide whether we'll bring you back.
1: Mm-hmm. Also, what I'm thinking is maybe we'll try again when we're a little more structured. I mean, this is really just like, just hanging around. I mean, when I say structured, I mean, like, you do some prep work for the guests a little bit.
0: Now, hold on. You were against structure. Now you're for structure.
1: No, a little bit. I mean, but, like you had that stuff written up for Marcus, and we knew kind of where we were going with Mark, and we knew where we were going with Dave. Mm-hmm. But Scott was like just a free-for-all, which is cool.
2: Yeah,
1: it's cool.
2: Give me some topics. I'll, prepare more.
0: Don't prepare.
1: We will have the topics ready.
2: Yeah, I'm reading from note cards. Right. Right. That kind of, you don't want that.
1: Right. No. But I'm just saying, in general, we sometimes have some things that we kind of want to ask you about. Mm-hmm. Like one thing we didn't get to, and maybe this is a reason to bring it back, your music career is taking off.
0: I'll just say that we're prepared to be prepared. You're not prepared to be prepared.
1: Mm-hmm. No.
0: And so
1: you don't know what's going on about preparation.
0: No. This is it looks easy because we do it well. But for you, if you came locked and loaded, people would see it coming a long way off.
1: Yeah.
0: I'm sorry I cut him off about the music. Have you guys played out anywhere?
2: We were at the Brady Street Days.
0: Brady Street Days.
2: Oh, okay. They had a festival.
0: And you were on stage in front of...
2: I wouldn't call it a stage, but they had
1: an amplifier.
0: Was it like
2: elevated above the crowd? No.
0: Was it like in the garbage corral in the back or something?
2: Yeah, no, what they had is it's a veteran-friendly place called Dry Hooch. It's so if you walked... There's two of them in Milwaukee, and we'll probably play there again this year, but I haven't got any dates down, but...
1: Yeah. Okay.
0: Well, I was going to say once again, thanks again for stopping by. We haven't told you the name of the podcast. We call it the Bait and Switch Podcast. We came up with some ideas, came up with that name. And so I want to thank you for stopping by.
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My name is Mark Furch. I host the Storefront Music Hour. And once a year, I do an episode called the Self-Indulgent Birthday Episode. And seeing as my birthday was just a couple of days ago, I am indulging in a lot of music that I have done over the years, including a lot of newer stuff. 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Let's get into it.

looked up the words that were the opposite of supreme. As in Supreme Court. Inferior court, lowly court, insignificant court, insignificant court, insignificant court. Court, lesser court, wretched court, puny court, pitiful court, small court, unassuming court, secondary court, undistinguished court, undistinguished court, undistinguished court, undistinguished court. Second string court, lower court, unimportant court, menial court, low grade court, last court, insignificant court, undistinguished court, insignificant court, undistinguished court, Supreme Court. Liars, liars, pants on fire. Liars, liars, pants on fire.

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This week it's the self-indulgent birthday show. Once a year, I dig out pieces of music from the past that I have done or participated in, and then I bring them to you. So this is my way of having a lasting impression, I guess. So what did we finish up with? We finished up with Jana Blackwell and her song, It's Over. She played the chimes, the guitar, and sang on that. And I played the cello and the rain stick. That was done in 2004. That is kind of a softer side of Jana Blackwell. Jana Blackwell was in the Dummy Club and the Psycho Bunnies and many other various groups around town. She is still currently playing. She's in kind of a heavier sounding band these days. But yes, I've known her for quite a while, and We vary our music that we do, but that was kind of a lighter one. She was kind of doing a coffee house thing for a while on acoustic guitar. So that's cool. And before that, we heard Mark Decco with Kevin Cosmeter and the song Bye Bye. That's from 2010. And another Mark Decco cut before that, Supreme Opposites. That's from 2024, when the Supreme Court lost its way. And we started out with a song called Frong, and that is from 2026, also by Mark Decco. So let's get back into more music with Mark Decco and Kevin Cosmeter and a song called Dub Go 30. And we'll take it from there. The self-indulgent birthday episode.

time.

0: I've got a live band that's going to be playing here in the studio shortly. They're kind of getting ready. It's the Orr Band. Apparently back in 1984, I announced them at the Palms, the new music night at the Palms. And they actually have it on DVD. They gave me a copy. I'm a little frightened to see it. Back in 1984.
1: Hi, we're the Orr Band. It's good to be playing here live on WMSC. Next song we're going to do is called Crimson Light.

0: That's the music of the Ore Band here on WMSE, live in the studio, because we can do that. It's 7 o'clock and you are listening to 91.7 WMSE Milwaukee, the voice of the Milwaukee School of Engineering. And we're going to see if Ken, Victor, and Mark want to come in here and chat a little bit and tell us about their songs and their music and what they've been doing on and off all these many years. Since I first met them in 1984.
1: All right. That was a live broadcast from a WMSC fund drive during the year 2006. It was the Ore Band and the song Crimson Light. And before them, Mark Decco doing a song called Destiny. And before that, another Mark Decco tune called Overtoned with Kevin Cosmeter. Oh, Destiny was from 2010. And then Overtoned was from 2025 that got finished up then, had Kevin Cosmeter on drums. And then we started out with Mark Decco and Dub Go 30, and that was from, that was another one that was finished up in 2026. All right, I'd like to thank everybody for listening to the Storefront Music Hour, and I'd like to thank Dave Redeman. And I think we can fit one more song in, hopefully. Looks like we got time for one more short selection. I was fortunate enough to have prompt a song from the AI world. So I asked it if computers lie with a question mark on it. And then I went through a couple more prompts. And in about 3 or 4 minutes, it had this song for me. This was done in 2024. Do computers lie?

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Damn it. 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
3: What would I try if I was safe always? How I feel right now is okay. Do something every day that scares me, cause these feelings are temporary. Face the pain, feel the love, was so closed off. Now I wanna build some stuff. It takes a village or maybe your whole city. The illest ones are always the ones who know the gritty. The struggle, who's growing with me if your soul is pretty in the flow. Is chitty chitty.
4: Okay, here we go. We are rolling on this week's Chang Tsuru Radio Hour. We would like to thank the Out There Music Series for hosting us in Grant Park.

0: but we didn't get a massage from anyone. Nobody offered us any ice cream. Those things didn't happen.
1: Messages from Milwaukee. Adventures on tables. Part of the moon was falling down. Dragging the whole sky with it to the hills. Its light poured.

0: she put out her hand. Warren, she said, he has come home. You needn't be afraid. Hold he mocked gently. Yes. But what else except home? It all depends on what you mean. He said he couldn't make believe that he didn't know that Silas found his way to the inkwell. And so begins our story. Episode 577 of Ching Suru, September
1: 27th,
0: 2026.

0: Sunday,
1: September 15th, as it turns out, I read on the Hal Hagen website that I should have run my third 20 miler by now, and that by now I should basically start to let my body rest for the next 3 weeks. Running mellower and mellower. So I'm going to try to follow that prescription because it doesn't fit my own behavior, which is less thrilled to run. Also starting now, I'm switching to a website called Running Diary. So this will be my last paper entry. I ran zero today, and that's been entered.

0: Karaoke time.
1: What am I doing?
0: Karaoke.
2: What's your favorite karaoke song?
0: Yeah, so definitely go-to karaoke song is well, I have two, but Surrender by Cheap Trick. And I Want You to Want Me by Cheap Trick. It's gotta be my two karaoke songs are Cheap Trick for sure.
2: I'd rather do Surrender.
0: Really? It's so exuberant. It's so joyfully exuberant. Can we handle it? I can't control making it happen.
2: You gotta bring it up on your phone.
0: Okay, Mr. Genius. You know all the answers.

0: just sleep a little bit and surrender, but that's not the right word. Yeah.
1: Okay, we're behind you. Where are we?
2: So I'm start again. I turned it off.
1: Turn it back on.
3: Okay, let's go with you.
1: Santiago, let's do this right.
2: Ready?
1: Let's do this right.
2: Start it again.
1: We're going to sing together.
2: Yeah, let's do it. You guys want to? If you don't want to, I want to.
1: Like, look at Mark.
2: He's totally checked out.
1: Mark's checked out.
2: Mizuki, are you checked out?
1: No. Oh, yeah, she's checked out.
2: You checked out.
1: But she wants to bring up that mic. Yeah.
4: Bring it up.
1: Bring it up to your mom.
4: Yeah, there we go.
1: Okay, but we got to start from the top.
2: Start it over, man.
1: Okay, let's get this right.
2: Yeah. Mark's checked out. He hates it. You hate this?
1: Wait. Get it to the top.
2: Okay, wait.
1: Okay, here we go. Ready?
2: Yeah.
1: Santiago, are you in it?
4: Okay, I'll do my best.
0: Mommy told me that she told me I'm like you. And she told me stay away, never know what you'll catch. I just need a

0: Zoomer Park.
1: Right. Should we stop? Should we give up? Should we quit? Are we not there?
2: Are we not there?
0: We're pausing.
3: Okay. But we tried.
0: We did our best.
3: I think we need to do it in a new song.
0: That was a hard song.
3: Like raindrops keep falling on my head or something.
2: Oh, that's a good one.
0: Wait, Mitsuki, what's your favorite American pop song?
4: What is it?
0: Radio Star. Okay.
2: I don't know.
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6: Okay, here we go. The song goes, Steinhoffels bring quality home to you. I've never bought a couch or a sofa bed from Steinhoffels. But we know their song as well as we know any song. It's part of our language.
2: I went to grade school with this kid named Eric Steinhoffel.
0: Is he listening? Are you out there?
6: Here?
7: Yeah, I do. Sorry guys, did I ruin the show?
3: No, we still have a long way to go.
0: We got a lot of show left to ruin.
3: Wow, I'm in the middle of both videos.
2: I got the song.
0: Smoke chip.
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all merchant vessels of all nations. 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

0: 播的新番语。到了，谢谢你。
1: Banana.
0: 再见。

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Cost. Cost. Cost. Cost. Cost. Cost. Cost. Cost. Cost. Cost. Cost. Cost. Cost. Cost. Cost. Cost. Cost. Cost. Cost. Cost. Cost. Cost. Cost. Cost. Cost. Cost. Cost. Cost. Cost. Cost. Cost. Cost. Cost. Cost. Cost. Cost. Cost. Cost. Cost. Cost. Cost. Cost. Cost. Cost. Cost. Cost. Cost. Cost. Cost. Cost. Cost. Cost. Cost. Cost. Cost. Cost. Cost. Cost. Cost. Cost. Cost. Cost. Cost. Cost. Cost. Cost. Cost. Cost. Cost. Cost. Cost. Cost. Cost. Cost. Cost. Cost. Cost. Cost. Cost. Cost. Cost. Cost. Cost. Cost. Cost. Cost. Cost. Cost. Cost. C

0: anyone feeling any pain?
1: Where's your pain right now?
2: My ears.
1: Wait, you're hurting? You know how, like, we are pain, right?
3: Wait, where's your pain?
1: You have to, like, transcend the pain.
2: Sounds like we should write a philosophy on that show. Transcending pain. By Chuck. 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You pay attention to your body.
1: Right.
2: First, your head, starting with the tip, feeling the hair on the top of your head. 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
1: Right there.
2: Feeling the sensation in your neck. 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
0: No stalk. 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The same is tall, pointing holes. The gravity type. The problem of balls. Difficult. 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The edge of all bumps and flaws. Two other remnants from our ships are the fastened ways. In July 1976, when the tower was escorted to sea by two destroyers.

0: know, Henry said. I never say anything except what I mean. I always believe in being sincere, don't you? I think it's the highest quality there is, don't you? Indeed I do, she said.
1: Mr. Hamburger, I'm going to go to the bathroom. I'm going to go to the bathroom. I'm going to go to the bathroom. I'm going to go to the bathroom. I'm going to go to the bathroom. I'm going to go to the bathroom. I'm going to go to the bathroom. I'm going to go to the bathroom. I'm going to go to the bathroom. I'm going to go to the bathroom. I'm going to go to the bathroom. I'm going to go to the bathroom. I'm going to go to the bathroom. I'm going to go to the bathroom. I'm going to go to the bathroom. I'm going to go to the bathroom. I'm going to go to the bathroom. I'm going to go to the bathroom. I'm going to go to the bathroom. I'm going to go to the bathroom. I'm going to go to the bathroom. I'm going to go to the bathroom. I'm going to go to the bathroom. I'm going to go to the bathroom. I'm going to go to the bathroom. I'm going to go to the bathroom. I'm going to go to the bathroom. I'm going to go to the bathroom. I'm going

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0: young Pierre. 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Satan, Pierre asked, somewhat disturbed. Well, I'd hardly say. Come on, she interrupted cozily. Again, he felt a tight touch on her, on his arm.
1: I really want to throw this banana at somebody. Do you ever have a sudden urge to take every banana peel that you've ever accumulated and then that's shown up in your hand and to just throw it at random people while you drive by?
0: You can make vegan bacon out of banana peels.
1: And instead of please walk us through
2: throwing bananas at people. What are you, crazy? Are you out of your mind?
1: Well, some people take slices of cheese while they're driving and they'll cheese somebody and they'll throw it on their windshield. It's called cheesing somebody. So I'm thinking about a similar concept with a banana peel. Yeah. Like a slice of cheddar cheese, American cheese. American cheese would be a little bit harder to...
2: Am I bringing noise at the end of the show? I was announced. Mark always says 5 minutes. And I was told like 10 minutes. Are bananas toasted delicious? I think another full of those toppings.
1: You want to try? I have one in my hand if you want to try eating it and see if you feel better afterwards. I won't charge you. I can give you this free banana peel if you really want.
2: Was it a green banana?
1: Oh, no. Does that look green to you?
2: Do you know about resistance charge?
1: No, tell me about it.

0: space for, I don't know how to say this word, butyrate is like the essential, amino acid.
1: Okay.
0: It's so essential to our health, to our overall health. It's, but that's why I always look for green bananas. That's a long story about green bananas.

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Don't throw a stone at people driving by. Don't throw a stone at people driving by. Don't throw a stone at people driving by. Don't throw a stone at people driving by. Don't throw a stone at people driving by. Don't throw a stone at people driving by. Don't throw a stone at people driving by. Don't throw a stone at people driving by. Don't throw a stone at people driving by. Don't throw a stone at people driving by. Don't throw a stone at people driving by. Don't throw a stone at people driving by. Don't throw a stone at people driving by. Don't throw a stone at people driving by. Don't throw a stone at people driving by. Don't throw a stone at people driving by. Don't throw a stone at people driving by. Don't throw a stone at people driving by. Don't throw a stone at people driving by. Don't throw a stone at people driving by. Don't throw a stone at people driving by. Don't throw a stone at people driving by. Don't throw a stone at people driving by. Don't throw a stone at people driving by. Don't throw a stone at people driving by. Don't throw a stone at people driving by.

0: to show you what's underneath that.
1: Is this a yellow banana show?
0: I think this is your brown speckled bananas
2: and you come join the show.
0: I also really like
2: that's actually required as a ticket in order to enter the Ching Saru show. You need to bring brown speckled banana.
3: Do
4: you think it's kind of rude to call the banana brown speckled? Like, do you think it's you might be like offending it? Or is that like a point? Or a banana is proud to be brown speckled.
0: No, it's pretty pretty
5: that came out of your mouth just now. That makes me very happy.
2: I think it's equivalent to, you know, when someone gets a little older, they start to have like brown patches in different areas of their skin, especially like on the back of your hand.
6: Liver spots. Welcome to Liver Spots. Look at my liver spots. I got one right there.
2: No, that's more of a mole. They're really faint. They're very faint. Like, look at Zog's hand.
6: Liver spots.
2: But they're little freckles. Do you have freckles?
6: Yeah, I got freckles, but I got liver spots.
2: So that's the same for a banana. When it starts to get...
0: Wait.
2: Yeah, we're talking about green bananas in the microbiome.
0: Yeah, my microbiome.
6: Are you saying we're right? Liver spots. Are you saying we're overripe?
2: Yeah.
6: I think
2: that's the beauty of being overripe. You taste good in a banana.
6: Yeah, I like being overripe. See, that's why I think it's a compliment.
2: Yeah.
6: I take it as a compliment.
2: Rock us out, Chuck.
0: I don't remember.
6: Rock it out. Let's rock it out now. Rock it out. Come on, check. Yeah, let's rock it out. Take it as a compliment. Hey. Yeah, let's rock it out. Take it as a compliment. Everybody, yeah, take it out. Rock it out. Rock it out. Yeah, come on.
2: Rock it out.

0: 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Special appearance by Matt Queen.
1: Take it out, man.
2: All right, do that rocket one again. Done.

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Well, all right. Welcome back to La Java. I'm your host, the Zen Rebel, and it's going to be impossible to guess where this music is from. We just heard the Ali Müller Band from Sweden, but the cut that I chose is truly international with Greek influences with the vocals of Maria Stelas, and she also plays the jew's harp on that cut, and there are also vocals by Mamadou Séné from Mauritania. So, we are obviously listening to music from Sweden. After last week, we listened to music from Finland. Well, we're going to continue on our Nordic trip. The next song we're going to listen to is by Hedning Gamma. And the name of the song is called Tuli. And I'm warning you right now that a lot of these letters have little circles on top of them, and I will never be able to pronounce these correctly. So, please forgive me. Anyways, let's continue then with Edin Garma, and this is Tuli.

Well, we just listened to a couple of very famous songs. We just heard Youssou N'Dour and his song called 7 Seconds. And the reason I played that is because with Youssou N'Dour, it features the vocals of Nene Cherry, who is from Sweden, believe it or not. Before that, we heard ABBA, the world-renowned disco band, which, even though my French side loves disco music, I never cared that much for ABBA. I always found them a little bit too commercial, and that's why I chose the shortest cut I could find. Anyways, before ABBA, we heard Hugues and Pep, and we heard Mother Kaka was the name of that piece, and they followed, and here we go, Kebner Kaji, and the name of the song was called Jorge Latin. And yes, I know I slaughtered their name, but forgive me anyways. And then we started off this set with Hedi Nangama. Tuli was the name of that song. So we're going to continue with music again from Sweden. We're going to listen to the band called Daga Vag. And the name of this is called Min Pappa, which I assume means my father.

Well, we're very quickly running out of time. In the background, we are listening to Stonebridge, and the name of his piece is called Put Him High. Before that, we heard Captain Rudd and 1 Million Nolar. Before that, we heard Ace of Base, Beautiful Life. And before Ace of Base, we heard Adam Bayer, a DJ set that he did at the Boiler Room, part of the Warehouse Project, I guess. Before Adam Bayer, we heard Governor Andy, Hanser Dig was the name of that reggae piece. And before that, we heard Dag Vag Min Papa. Well, I hope you've enjoyed the music from Sweden. I hope as well you'll join me next week for another edition of La Java. I'm your host, the Zen Rebel. Until next Friday, ciao, mis amis.

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I help coming from the Lord, Jah the Almighty, who have made heaven and earth. Jah! Rosh!

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0: So this week we have, or today and tonight and this moment, say this week, I'm not sure if this is, we're recording our doubleheader. We have Jill,
1: our fearless leader, our
0: organizer,
1: our coven leader. Can we
0: coven?
2: Ooh, I like that.
1: Jill, I don't know. Have you been on the show? Have we interviewed you before?
2: Last year.
1: Okay.
2: Yeah, I think so.
1: Okay. So yep. we've got into the, like, what conceptualized bringing the Ghost Walk into the world.
2: Yeah. I mean, I can share again.
1: Yeah. Tell
0: us. Let's get into it because I don't remember.
2: Okay.
3: A long, long time ago.
2: So when I moved to Milwaukee in 2004, I lived just over yonder in Bruce Hill. And my neighbors told me about an event that they had done a couple years earlier where they, someone who lived in the neighborhood had written short ghost stories for several of the neighbors. And then the neighbors decorated their homes to match the stories that they had written. And it was just a Halloween event they did one year. And it was more of a brochure, not a booklet. There weren't that many homes. And it just sounded like a really cool event. And I thought that River West needed something Halloween-y, that we got a spooky vibe going on here, and that we didn't have an event. So I thought, wouldn't it be fun to do something like that for River West, but to make it a fundraiser, you know, to do it as a fundraiser. And I reached out to Zav and said, I have this idea. What do you think? And he's like, oh, it's a great idea. What do you want me to do? And I said, absolutely nothing. Just let me do it.
1: I bet he loved that.
2: And he's like, I love that. Yeah. So we started 3 years ago. And we learned many things, like Canva is not a good tool to make the book. So I started, I'm like, oh, I can do this myself. And, luckily I have an amazing friend, Tim, who, designs the whole booklet. And, last year, Sheila got on board, Sheila Bush, a neighborhood icon, and she volunteered to edit all the stories. And then, she did a ton of help last year and has really kind of become part of the core team, doing lots of stuff. And, so last year was successful, and you both volunteered to take over the Spooky Talk, because the first year, my partner Quinn did it. And then, now we're into our third year. Second year with you all hosting the Spooky Talk, and we have ventured into a new area that we are recording as many of the stories as we can this year. So that was kind of our extra credit activity. Zav at the last second agreed to help coordinate all of that, and so this year we're not forcing everyone to do the recordings for all the stories, but as many as can participate and record their stories, we'll have recording available as well.
1: That's awesome.
0: Where will people find that? Like, how's that going to be available?
2: So as a teaser, we're going to put QR codes on some of the signs in the neighborhood where they'll have access to that particular story only. In the hopes that people will get in the Halloween spirit, in the neighborhood spirit, and want that will entice them to potentially buy the book. And then if you buy the book, there will be the link in the passcode to get access to all the stories. Because one of the things we learned the first year, at least I learned, was that, well, one, everybody, no matter what your age, loves to have stories read to you. Mm-hmm. I think we revert to childhood and we're just like, tell me another story. And I cannot read that many stories. Like, I would start to lose my voice by the end of the night. And then I started, I'd start to pass the book around, and we'd each, like in school, read a paragraph and then pass it to the next person. So I think having them recorded will be a great solution for that. Because there is something cool about reading the story when you're in front of the house, as opposed to reading it before.
1: Mm-hmm.
2: Yeah.
1: Oh, that's
2: and then
1: really
2: just
1: cool.
2: Looking at the decorate, like if you read it before, then you're not going to remember all those details, you know? Yeah.
1: That's awesome. Do you think that there will be, I know we've talked about this in the past, that do you think there'll be like any walking groups organized? And if they are, like, where should they, situate themselves?
2: We would love to get more volunteers involved. So I'd say if anybody's interested in hosting a walk or a bike ride, you know, we can get those events posted on the on our various neighborhood Facebook page or whatever, and then on the promote it within different avenues, you know, of events that are happening. So
1: very cool.
2: Yeah.
1: Do you believe in ghosts?
2: Sure.
1: Actually, okay, I preface that because Jill told us a really fun story when we were having a meeting about this. Could you tell us that story again?
2: Oh yeah. So we're redecorating or refurbishing our first floor right now. And I decided if we're going to have friends and family stay on the first floor, that it might be a good idea to have the house like cleansed, I guess would be the right term. I don't know. Mm-hmm. So by more of a professional, not just me going around with some Palo Santo and, mm-hmm. you know, waving my hand. So I found a local house cleanser online. Illumination Oracle. She's in, I can't remember her name, but she's in the Bayview area. So she came out and inspected the house, opened all the windows, did some smoking, did some speaking in foreign tongue, I guess. I don't know what language she was speaking, if it was a language, and then proceeded to tell me kind of like psychic things about the house, the history of the house. She keyed into, she talked about some lingering energies of some women that were in the house, one little boy, which I had always felt ever since I moved into the house 5 years ago. I felt like there was a little mischievous boy, like not in a spooky way, but just in a playful way. Mm-hmm. I felt like that was there, and she confirmed that. I guess he told her what room was his bedroom, and then told him that it was okay. He was free to leave. So yeah.
1: This kind of stuff really just
2: gives
1: me the jollies.
2: And it did. I mean, I don't know. For me, it was money well spent. At least I have peace of mind now. I feel better now mm-hmm. when I'm in the house. So, yeah. Yep.
1: That's mm-hmm. fantastic.
2: Yeah.
1: It's Illumination Oracle, you
2: Illumination
1: said?
2: Oracle.
1: Yes.
2: Yep.
1: Yes.
2: Yeah. I even got a satchel of tea and what else did she give me? Yeah. And she left me like some herbs to like wash the doors with and stuff. So I did all of that.
1: Cool.
2: Yep.
1: Mm-hmm. Yeah.
2: Okay. And the I forgot the best part, the spooky I forgot the best part, so at the very end of her, she did basement all the way to the top floor in the last room of the house that she peeked her head in, because I said, hey, you didn't do my office. And so she peeked her head in my office and she stopped and she said, she pointed at a large gold antique frame that I had in there, and she said, tell me about that frame. Mm-hmm. And I said, oh, it's nothing special, it's not like a family heirloom. I got it from my uncle. He was you know, big at estate sales and stuff like that. And she said, you need to get rid of that right now. And I was like, what do you mean I need to get rid of it? And she's like, yeah, there's some bad energy tied to it, something to do with what was in the frame at one point. And she's like, you need to get it out of your house right now, like very seriously. So, of course, I was worried for our neighborhood, right? Like, because I know you put anything outside in the alley, like, oh, and in 5 minutes it's gone, right? Mm-hmm. Like, so I'm like, I can't put it in the alley. I can't have that on my conscience. I don't want, you know, somebody else in the neighborhood picking up this haunted frame. So I'm like, what do I do with it? And she's like, well, you could, you know, dismantle it and recycle it. And I was like, and I'm like, okay, well, I took a photo of it, so I had it for memory, you know, just to remember it by. And then I stuck it in the empty dumpster and did confirm that it was still there in the morning. And mm-hmm. in the morning, the trash truck came to collect it. So I guess somebody, I don't know, like, I guess that could be the start of some scary story where the trash man yes. took it out and oh. saved it. I did not confirm that it went into the trash cruncher, but
1: give me
2: yeah.
1: an excellent wave of inspiration for next year's ghost walk right, story.
2: Yeah,
1: like,
2: yeah, yeah.
1: And then there was this dumpster. Like I one of my like strange adult jollies is going to the dump.
2: Oh, yeah.
1: Because. And you get rid of stuff, and then you can go over to Greeby's. But there's like these big dumpsters. What if somebody hauled it out of there?
2: Yeah, yeah.
1: And brought it back.
2: Yeah, that could happen. Mm. It's possible.
1: Yeah. I don't think we have to ask you, Yuma, like how on a scale of 1 to 10, how big a fan of Halloween are you?
2: Yeah, I don't know. Probably like an 8, I would think.
1: An
2: yeah.
1: 8.
2: Yeah,
1: okay.
2: I probably think an 8. Yeah. I mean, I'm not like into maybe dressing up. Like okay. I will do it like more for like the excitement of children, but I'm really into passing out candy.
3: Mm. Yeah, that is fun.
2: Yeah, like
0: seeing all the costumes.
2: Oh, I love all that. Yeah,
1: because you live on that side of the neighborhood that Ed was mentioning, where they do the fun trick or treating.
2: Yeah, I live right at the intersection of Pearson Townsend, and so yeah. So now every year I brought my tradition from my old hood, which I make spiced wine. Oh. And then pass that out because usually it's cold. Right?
0: Oh, that was my question. So it is for adults.
2: It's for, well, I give out adult treats and kid treats. So, yeah.
1: Okay.
2: Mm-hmm. Yeah. So
0: I was pretty... like, I've never done it because I don't have kids. And so I don't have anybody to bring there.
2: No, it's fine. You come by. Yeah. Yeah. I mean, sometimes the kids will be like, I want some. And I'm like, nope, that's not for you. You get the candy. The adults get this.
0: And
2: they
0: candy.
2: Want it. Yes. Yeah. Mm-hmm.
1: And is it on Halloween?
2: Yeah. Mm-hmm. Yep.
1: That's awesome.
2: Yeah. Was it like 2 years, 2 or 3 years ago when we had thunder snow
1: oh, yes.
2: on Halloween?
1: Yep. Yes.
2: Yeah. That was crazy.
1: And it was crazy.
2: And
1: our power went out.
2: Yeah. And I didn't think anybody would want to trick or treat that night. And we ran out of candy. Yeah. Actually, every year we went out of candy. I got in trouble last year because I was giving out too much candy. Mm. You know, like I'm always like a big handful. Like yeah. Dude, only two, only one. We're going to run out. Like, you got to give the kids choices, right?
1: Yeah.
2: You got to have a chocolate something and then like a sweet tart or something
1: yeah.
2: like that. Yeah. Yeah.
1: Did you have any traditions growing up around like trick-or-treating and Halloween?
2: I grew up in a really small town, and after Halloween trick-or-treating we all went to the middle school in the town, and they had the Kiwanis had a costume contest where all the kids paraded around, and if like somebody tapped you on the shoulder, then you got to go up on stage, and then those people got like, I think he got like a silver dollar or something. I don't, it wasn't like anything magical, but then you'd get to be on stage and they would ask you your name and stuff. So
1: okay.
2: that was like the big, like, that's what you wanted. Like it didn't, I think it wasn't until I was a little bit older. Like, cause I grew up in the time where your Halloween costume was made out of plastic with the like,
1: the mask.
2: Yeah, with the mask that yeah. you went and just picked out the ugly plastic that went over your clothes. So, so, in those years, I never got to go up on stage, but one year I was a genie and got the more premium costume. I must have had to save up for it, and then I got to go up on the stage.
1: Oh, very cool.
2: Yeah,
0: the premium
2: yeah.
0: costume.
2: The premium costume. Yeah, yeah. I think I would.
0: What was the genie costume?
2: Well, I had a big thing for the I Dream a Genie show.
1: Oh,
2: you know?
1: Yeah, Barbara Eden.
2: Right.
1: Yeah.
2: I loved her like little purple pinky costume
1: oh
2: with the little veil and everything. I thought that was
0: okay.
2: beautiful. Yeah, so that was my inspiration. Yep, yeah.
0: Okay.
2: But my family was not crafty. Mm. You know, like my mom couldn't sew with the sewing machine or anything. So, yeah, I was always kind of sad about that. My mom's like, you're just going to have to figure it out yourself. So,
1: and you did.
2: Yeah, yeah. I had to save up some money. Yeah.
1: Yeah. Well, that's very cool.
2: Yeah.
0: What about costumes like now? You said you're not really into dressing up.
2: I know that
0: you usually have. Do you do the same costume every year?
2: No, and actually it's funny, as I'm looking at you as I'm saying that, and I'm like, Jill's not into costumes, but yet strangely for every 24 I'm on a team and we all do a group costume, so that's kind of weird, right? So I think I just have to be different, like I'll embrace it for
0: it's
2: the
0: a different
2: 24.
0: Season different holiday
2: yeah. But yeah, like a couple of years ago, well, the first year of the Ghost Walk, we bought banana costumes.
0: Mm.
2: And then we were a bunch of bananas when we passed out candy and when we did the Ghost Walk. So, yeah. But I think last year I gave away the banana costumes for an event that we were doing in the Harambe neighborhood. So, mm-hmm. Yeah.
1: That's cool.
2: Mm-hmm.
1: So the book is coming out October 2nd?
2: Yeah, we're trying to coordinate a book launch, but I forgot that I'm in school right now, and we were going to do it on October 1st, but I think we might have to do it on September or whatever the last day of September is. Is that September 30th or 31st?
1: Oh, I think it's the 30th.
2: Yeah.
1: I think, there's a knuckle trick, and I can never remember what it is.
0: I have no idea.
2: Yeah. Well, the Wednesday before the Friday
1: official
2: day. Yeah.
1: Yeah.
2: So we should have the t-shirts ready.
1: Mm-hmm.
2: I ordered some special stickers as well.
1: I'm always into those stickers.
2: Mm. Yeah. Yep. And so I'm pretty excited about the design for this year because it's got a cat on it. So.
0: What do the stickers look like?
2: They have the cat on it too in the tiki drink. Yep.
0: Oh, mm-hmm.
2: Yeah.
0: Oh, cute.
1: Yep. Abby showed me a preview of that the other day and about fell out of my chair.
2: Ooh.
1: I was like, that's so cool. So the t-shirts will be available at the radio station exclusively?
2: Yeah. We'll sell them at our launch party.
1: Okay.
2: And I didn't order a ton of them. I guess one of the things that I'm trying to do with the event is to try to get more people to be involved, you know, that want to volunteer and help out.
1: Mm-hmm.
2: So, the t-shirts will be made available to anyone that participated, in the creation of the Ghost Walk this year.
1: Cool.
2: So any of the writers, the homes, we'll reach out to them and say, you know, let them know we have a limited number of t-shirts if you want them,
1: mm-hmm.
2: You know, you still have to pay for them. And then whatever's left we'll have here at the radio station for
1: all
2: people
1: right.
2: to buy.
1: That's very cool.
2: And then every year now it's kind of the tradition, I guess, that we make a bag for the Ghost Walk, and the bag is kind of exclusive.
1: Mm-hmm.
2: I know you've told me that, yeah, it's like, mm-hmm. like, where did you get that bag?
1: Yeah.
2: So only the folks that participate and volunteer with the Ghost Walk get those bags, and that's kind of a thank you to people that are participating. So yeah,
1: that's also super cool.
2: Yeah.
1: If somebody wanted to volunteer, like, where can they reach out? Would that be?
2: Oh yeah. RWR River West Radio ghostwalk@gmail.com.
1: Okay. Yep. RWR ghostwalk.
2: Yep.
1: Mm-hmm. @gmail.com.
2: Yep.
1: Okay.
2: Exactly.
1: Fantastic.
2: Yep. Mm-hmm.
1: That's great.
2: Yeah. So cool. Hopefully next year, I think we're going to need to get some people with like InDesign experience to help with the book. So yeah.
1: Okay.
2: Yeah. Cause we've really been leaning in on my friend Tim for the past 3 years. He's done an amazing job.
0: Who did the art for the cat drawing?
2: Oh, that is local artist Ashley Aldana.
0: What was the process for finding?
2: They participated in the past two Ghost Walks.
0: Oh, cool.
2: With art. Yeah. They did, you might remember the first year, the band The Humpbacks.
0: Yeah.
2: Yeah. Okay. They did the art for that.
0: Oh, I love that one.
2: Yeah. Yep. And we kind of came in hot this year for the Ghost Walk event. In past years, I've been more thoughtful in reaching out and having more time. And this year, it just kind of popped up on me. And somehow it magically has all come together, but we didn't, we were getting stories from people late, and we didn't have a lot of artists lined up. So I reached out to a handful of artists that have provided artwork in previous years and asked if they would help. Mm. And last year, Ashley had provided artwork, I think, for two stories. And last year, the artwork on the t-shirt was Ashley's as well, the Bremen Triangle. Mm-hmm. They did that artwork as well. And so this year I asked, because reading Ed's story, I'm like, we got to do something. We need art for this story. It's got a cat in it. And so I reached out to Ashley and said, would you be willing to do some art? And they said, yes, but just one. And I said, okay, I'm sending you this. And of course they said, okay, I'll get it back to you in 3 days. And literally in like 5 hours, it was sent back to me. So it must have.
1: Oh, I love that.
2: Yeah. Yeah. So I was like, oh, thank you. And I'm like, no, it's so cute. Yeah. So, yeah.
0: It's a really, really incredible illustration.
2: Yeah. Yeah.
0: It's very good.
2: And we got the shirts are going to be turquoise with a maroon, ink. Mm. So to kind of tie into that foundation tiki vibe kind of.
1: Fun.
2: Yeah.
1: And that's where the location of the launch party, are we allowed to say
2: that? I think okay. That's where it's going to be there. We've got to work out the details, because like I said, originally it was going to be on the Thursday before, and that's right. What they were going to confirm, but I forgot I have school that night, so I'd rather be there. But
0: what are you in school for?
2: I'm going back to school for art. Yeah.
0: Really?
2: Awesome. Yeah. Yeah.
0: Mm-hmm. Like a Bachelor of Arts?
2: Fine Arts? I had to tell them that so I could take the art classes, but I'm probably never going to graduate. So, but if you don't declare art as your major or minor, you're not allowed to take a bunch of those art classes. Mm. So I had to do that.
0: But, what's your focus?
2: I really just want to take an oil painting class, but you got to take all these other classes ahead of it. So,
1: yeah.
2: Last year I did AmeriCorps. Position, and I got a hunk of money that can only be used for school. So
0: cool.
2: It's like burning a hole in my pocket. That I'm
1: the best.
2: So I'm like, yeah, I so didn't it's know. It's like free. I mean, not really, because I, you know, worked for it. You know, but that's the only
0: benefit thing. Of the work that you did.
2: Yes, mm-hmm. Exactly. Yes. So, mm-hmm.
1: Well, congratulations.
2: Thank
1: that's
2: you.
1: Fantastic.
0: Very yeah. cool. Yeah. So the goal is oil painting, but what are you doing now?
2: It's called two-dimensional design. So we're cutting out lots of tiny snippets of paper and putting them on a page and then drawing them and stuff. So, yeah.
1: Fun.
0: Yep. Got to start with the foundations.
2: I know. Yep. But it's fun to be in school with a whole bunch of different people. Like I'm the oldest person in the, I think I'm older than the teacher too.
0: Excellent.
2: But I already have a friend who showed me how to get my ID at school and everything. So
0: that's
2: cool. Yeah.
0: So you're doing this at UWM?
2: Yep. Mm-hmm.
0: Okay.
2: Yeah.
0: Great.
2: Yeah. So, and it's super cool to see the next generation of people in school. Mm. It's just amazing. The mm-hmm. class is, I think, 70% women.
1: Nice.
2: And I think I counted from a diversity perspective, it's very diverse. Yeah. And so that just really kind of warmed my heart. Like this is our next generation. Yay.
1: So do you think we'll see some art from you in next year's Ghost Walk book?
2: I don't know. Probably not. No.
1: Fair enough.
2: Yeah.
0: I haven't peeked at the copy to see is there other art in here from other artists?
2: Yeah. Matter of fact, there's one artist that has done several years, and we started compiling the book, and it was like light on artwork. So I reached out to artist Jason. His website is drinkthepaintwater.com. And he contributed again, like said, okay, give me till Monday. And then like by Saturday, he had his piece done. So, cool. Yeah. So it's really nice that we've kind of curated a community of artists that are willing to help and are excited about the event. Mm-hmm. So, mm-hmm. Yeah.
1: What, let's say we're going to teleport 5 years down the road. Mm-hmm. What kind of things do you hope for that this will build and grow into?
2: Well, I'm really excited about the recordings. I know Zav and I were talking about it being like a historical record of the event that can just kind of live
1: on. That's cool. Yeah.
2: Yeah. So I'm going to ask again to the greater community. I was hoping this year somebody would write a story about Fratney School.
1: Hmm. Oh, yeah. You mentioned that there's
2: supposed to be a ghost at Fratney School.
1: Something going on over at Fratney School.
2: Yeah. So I'm kind of hoping that we get some more true ghost stories. So, yeah.
1: Well, it sounds like there's hauntings. House that Ed was in.
2: Yeah.
1: Yeah.
0: There's hauntings here.
2: I know.
0: They're around.
2: I know. People don't want to talk about them, though. Or maybe they do, but they don't want to put it in writing. I don't know.
1: Maybe that's one of those things that brings those cats to the yard, so to speak. Like if you start writing about real hauntings, then real hauntings come find you.
2: We did get a vampire story this year, though.
1: Ooh, that's a first, right?
2: Yeah, yeah. Mm-hmm. That was pretty exciting.
1: That's cool.
2: Yeah. No, I just hope that we can continue to do it. I don't know what the future holds for the event, but I hope it continues on and continues to evolve. And as people bring their creativity and ideas to it, I mean, we want it to be a community event, you know. So yeah, so it can evolve however the people want it to evolve into.
0: So how is everybody on track for decorating?
2: They're on their own. I have to decorate my house.
0: Oh, really?
2: So
0: which story is yours? What's the name of your story? I didn't get through them all.
2: Yeah,
0: I'll hear this page. Oh, it doesn't say the authors.
2: Yeah, I can tell you it's Pierce. Poets. Oh yeah, it's called Poets. Yep.
0: Oh, it's just called Poets.
2: Mm-hmm.
0: Oh,
1: do you want to read like a little snippet of it?
2: I don't know. I guess I could. Well, you are going to have the author on the show in a couple weeks, so we should probably wait.
0: I get it.
1: The author, write it. It's your house, but you didn't write it.
2: Right,
1: okay.
2: Exactly.
0: So were you given, was it, I want to decorate my house like this, or was it, this person wrote a story and you're decorating your house like that?
2: Yeah, it was literally, we don't have enough houses on the tour. So I volunteered my house, and we already had a writer available. So I'm like, yeah, write something. Yeah.
1: Excellent.
2: Yeah. And then I had to lean on him to say, okay, how am I supposed to decorate? Like, okay, great story, but what do I do with this? So, yeah. So I've got some ideas, and I just gotta, that's on my list to do. But probably not next week, but the following week, because that's the theme this year. Just running in hot.
1: Totally. Oh, I feel that in my bones this week. I'm just like,
0: that was how we started this show.
2: But it all came to, you know what, like that's, I've been realizing lately that it, you just gotta let it happen. Do you know what, like, like you can try to like aim for perfection, but like what's gonna happen is gonna happen, and like just don't fight it, like just let it happen. And it's all been coming together. So,
1: delightful.
2: Yeah.
1: Well, I'll have to be, I also have to decorate my house and I don't know what to do.
2: Yeah. You got two more weeks. It's fine.
1: I have a vague idea of something, but we'll get to that.
0: I'll have to read your story and I'll help you think of something.
1: That would be great.
2: I'm sure we'll know when we hear or when we see posts on Buy Nothing posts for items that you're looking for. That'll be my clue. I'll see like, oh, that must be for her decorations.
1: Yeah. There is a new craft store in Brewers Hill. Just a real quick bump about that. I don't know if you guys saw that. It's open Sundays and Tuesdays only, but it's like a thrift store for crafts.
2: I can't remember
1: the name of it.
0: We're just about out of time.
1: I know. Okay. So we'll circle back on that next week. But
0: that's great.
1: RWR Ghost Walk, if you are interested in participating, helping out, volunteering, organizing a ghost walk with your friends, or perhaps a ghost walk.
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and you have now entered the hood. Well, last week was my first show back on the air in a number of months, and I was away for a solid 3.5 months. We'll get to that. We'll revisit that in a minute. So last week's show was good, and then we had a couple of technical difficulties right at the very end, and so we lost the last minute, which included some very significant anecdote from when I checked in on April 13th at the Milwaukee County Jail. So we're gonna revisit that here in a minute, and just I want to kind of replay that last minute, or I'm gonna replay it, extemporaneously. I'm gonna do it. I'm not gonna play a tape or anything like that, or and practice it. I'm just gonna redo what I did last week. So last week, what I talked about was the day and the days leading up to when I went. I had to check in with my probation officer after she had received information about what I was doing, and what I was doing was drinking, and that was against the rules for me at that point, being on probation. I think most everybody, in theory, is not allowed to drink alcohol. So she had been provided with information of what I was doing, where I was exactly, and I was, anyway, I'm not going to redo that whole part of the show, but I was told to come check in, which I did at her office the next day, and she had me, or it wasn't the next day, it was the next Monday, it was 3 days from then, and basically, after passing the urine test, she just had me taken into custody, and so I was taken to the Milwaukee County Jail, and anyway, so now let's just, where I left it off last week was, after I had been in the booking area of the, you know, where you check in, basically. And that can last, in my case that day, I was in booking for almost 12 hours. And that's not bad. I did not have to spend the night in booking. A lot of the guys that I was in a room with spent the night in booking. And oftentimes, people spend a number of days in booking. And sleeping on the floor, bodies, you know, you just crammed into these rooms, these holding cells. You know, in the room that I was in, there were 11 of us in this small room. And there's a toilet and there's a sink in there with a little divider in between where you sit, where all the guys are sitting on these concrete built-in benches. And the toilet and the sink. In our case, in the holding cell, the sink was full of food and garbage and clogged, and the toilet was also clogged. So we basically didn't have a toilet or a sink to use, and it was hot. It was April 13th, but it was hot in the building. There was a problem with the air handling system, and which I was made aware of later, but it was very hot. We were sweating, and there were 11 of us in this room sitting tightly packed, sitting shoulder to shoulder, squeezed in, your legs, your arms, your shoulders are squeezed in against a guy on each side of you. There's no space, you know, there's no comfort zone in between our bodies. We're packed like sardines in there. We were in that holding cell for almost 8

0: solid hours without, I mean, without basically water, or, you know, you could bang on the door and make a big fuss, a big stink to get out of there. And there's another, there's like a cell where they, it was just for going to the bathroom, essentially. And because there's a huge bullpen area where everybody, you know, sits and gathers, but then they'll put you into these holding cells when there are groups of other inmates coming through from other institutions, or when they're doing a shift change. The jail guards are doing a shift change. They like to put you away into these cells. And these shift changes, you would think a shift change might be, I don't know, 15 minutes, half an hour. These shift changes take hours, hours and hours. And there is no, like, there's no, you know, hop in the step of these jail guards. They are in no hurry to do anything. So all afternoon while I was in this, you know, holding cell, there was part of the day we were out in the bullpen area, which is fine. You know, it's, there's air movement, there's televisions, there's a water fountain to drink from, there's phones you can use if you already have a PIN number, which I didn't, but a lot of guys do. They're in and out of there so much. They have the PIN number, you know. They don't need to get a new PIN number. They have it already. What I was doing was trying to communicate with all the jail guards that I recognized from the previous time I had been there a year prior. And this time, just to refresh, from the first episode back, which was last week, I was there due to revocation. And revocation is when your suspended sentence, which is probation or parole, when your probation or parole, your suspended sentence is revoked. And that happens for many different reasons. In my case, I hadn't been officially revoked yet on day one. I was just checking in, but I was ultimately revoked, and I took the revocation rather than fight it, so that I could get through it and get the heck out of there as quickly as I could. But while I was down there in booking for, you know, half a day, I was communicating with every jail guard that I recognized, and even some that I didn't recognize, to let them know, to ask them to please communicate with Lieutenant Newman up in 3D, which is the inmate worker pod. I didn't want to go into general population or be shipped off to the House of Corrections in Franklin, which they can do. They can do anything they want with you. Once you're in the hands or custody of the Department of Corrections, which all the jails are basically under one, the big roof over all the jails is DOC, Department of Corrections. Now, it could be the state, it could be the prison system, or it could be the county, the county jail system. There's various different systems, but they all fall under Department of Corrections. And once the Department of Corrections gets their hands on you, they can put you anywhere they want to, no matter what the judge has said in court and written down on your sentence about where he or she thinks you should go and where she says she wants you to go. In my case, they can put you wherever they want to put you. And I'm glad they can, because you can, if you work at it and qualify for it, work your way out of general population or out of being shipped off somewhere and check into and work in the inmate worker pod, which is where I had been before and where I was aiming to go again. In the inmate worker pod, you do not have doors on your cells. You do not have toilets or sinks in your room. You instead have normal bathrooms. And, well, by normal, I mean, you know, it's a room with urinals and toilets and sinks. It's not exactly normal, because many of them don't even work, or some of the sinks run 24 hours a day, 7 days a week. And I swear to you, one of the sinks has been running since 2022 nonstop. And of course, this is now 2026, so that's 4 years. I don't know how they can do that. And it's hot water, too, just running round the clock down the drain. But in the inmate worker pod, you have doors, no doors on your cell. So you have, I like to call it a room rather than a cell. You have your room, and then you have, you know, two sort of living room areas in the day room with TVs and, you know, video cassettes and DVDs. And now they have internet service, and they have tablets, and they have, you know, Prime on the TV, and they have YouTube, and they have, you know, all kinds of things, internet amenities that I think at one time were not provided. And then in the inmate worker pod also, you get double trays, meaning the food, you're, instead of getting one tray, you get two of whatever is being served. Not that you really always would want the two trays, and a lot of the food goes right into garbage. I mean, the amount of waste at that building is incomprehensible until you see it with your own eyes, which I did up close and personal because I worked in the kitchen. Now, back to booking. I was down there, as I said, for about 12 hours. And when I finally I got through to the, you know, the various guards. I call them jail guards. That's what they are, right? They're jail guards. Well, many of them don't want to be called jail guards. They want to be called CO, which I didn't know what that meant at first. I said, "What is it? Are you the commanding officer? Is everybody the commanding officer in here? Is that what that stands for?" No, it stands for corrections officer. Well, okay, they're corrections officers, but, you know, essentially, I don't know, for the laymen who don't go to jail, they're jail guards. So when I finally got through to these jail guards and they got through to Lieutenant Newman in 3D, one of the jail guards, a long-time jail guard, suddenly appeared at the CO desk in booking. He's a bald-headed white guy named Z. We just call him Z. He's got a long Polish last name, which is difficult to pronounce. So he just goes by Z, and that's what everybody calls him. Well, I recognized him from before. He recognized me, and he simply walked up to the other guards who were there and told them, "We're taking him. He's off your list." So I was relieved to know that, okay, I'm going to go to 3D, where I don't have a door. I'm not going to be locked into a cell, because in general population, in the rest of the building, so there's almost 1,000 people locked up in this building. All of them are locked in their cells for around 20 hours a day. It's a continuous state of lockdown. There's constantly problems with flooding, intentional flooding, and fighting, and, you know, all sorts of hostilities going on. So when any kind of hostility occurs in any given pod, they might lock down the whole floor or lock down the whole building. You know, so it's a constant battle in general population, whereas in the inmate worker pod, we don't typically have to deal with any of that kind of stuff because we're being sent out to clean up the messes that are created by the rest of the population. And in my case, I got into what was called biological hazardous materials cleanup. We just called it bio for short. Yeah. You can imagine what that is. It's bodily fluids. It's blood. It's, you know, spit. It's sweat. It's feces. It's urine. It's semen. You name it. It's every and any kind of bodily fluid that has to be cleaned up. And the majority of it is urine and feces, I would say. Yeah, because there's a lot of flooding, and the flood... Anyway, we'll get into the flooding later. What I want to do right now is just... You know, I just sort of recapped that day one entry into the facility downtown, and the end of last week's show, we had a little technical glitch, and so I just want to read from my journal when I was finally called out of booking and taken upstairs to 3D. I walked into the pod, and some people on, you know, you might have heard on television, they refer to them as cell blocks. Well, they're changing the terminology all over the country in the system for the names of the facilities, for the people who are locked up in the facilities, and for the places where they actually live. So they don't like the name cell block. They like the name pod. They don't like the name inmate or prisoner. They like occupant, even guest, if you can believe it, in a maximum security jail. They refer to the people locked up as guests or occupants. Occupant has a very Blade Runner-esque sort of sound to it. So when I was taken from booking upstairs to 3D, I was relieved to be out of that sweat box with all these other guys, very loud down there, very volatile, very hostile environment, a lot of yelling, a lot of confrontations. It's just it's not an atmosphere that anybody really wants to be in at all. Anyway, when I was brought up to 3D, it was, you know, around 9 o'clock at night. Some guys were watching TV. Some were in their rooms. Some were out working around the building. I think the kitchen people still hadn't come up from the kitchen. And there was there's two TVs. And so on the second TV, I'm going to call it the second TV because it's to the left, and it's set up like a little living room area with these hard, like hard plastic couches. There's no cushion to them at all. You sit down on, they look like, oh, they're couches. Now they're hard as a rock. But anyway, it's like a little living room area that's set up. And I was drawn to the TV because there was a rap music video on the TV. And it was being broadcast via YouTube. And it was a rapper by the name of Young Dolph, who's from Memphis, Tennessee. Well, I found all this out because I asked somebody, who is this guy on TV? And they told me, and he's also dead. He was killed a couple years ago, shot and killed. Which, you know, is not uncommon for a lot of rappers in the industry. So Young Dolph is a black guy, and he was a popular, but he was a hardcore sort of, I don't want to say militant, but just his lyrics were very graphic, and the video portion of this particular video was very graphic. So I'm going to read from my notes, and this just describes some of the music video, the rap music video. So, a camera zooms into a woman's hand holding a razor blade. The scrawny black woman is haggard, middle-aged, dressed in a nightgown. The razor blade in her hand chops white rocks from a large white pile of cocaine. Her hand works and grinds the blade, creating lines of white powder. The camera flashes to a young black man with gold chains of diamonds around his neck in a cloud of cigar smoke. Another flash of the camera reveals the Italian black and yellow horse logo on a red Ferrari. The camera zooms back to the woman holding a rolled up $100 bill to her nose. The tubular bill, $100 bill, moves like a vacuum along a disappearing white line of powder. The line is gone. Her head pops up. The camera flashes to the young man in gold and diamond ice, smoking a cigar, moving in front of the woman. His belt buckle is at her eye level. His waist and crotch area is literally inches from her face. She reaches with both hands toward his waistband and begins to work the belt buckle. The camera flashes to blue cigar smoke. Then it flashes to diamonds, flashes to gold. These are video images changing quickly. Then exotic cars, stacks of cash, bent over asses in fishnet stockings, big breasts, stacks of cash. Tight, stretched hot pants, piles of white powder, stacks of cash, motel rooms, motel signs. Fine, scantily clad hookers. And that is the end of that. Those are the end of my notes from that that memory. I just wanted to, you know, write down that after I watched that later in my room. I wrote these notes of that rap music video. You know, the moment you walk into the building, and let me just quickly backtrack. You know, my show, The Hood, this program, The Hood, is an examination of the jail system. And now, last week, I'm continuing that the show with the same name, and we're going to continue that, but we're going to focus on a subcategory, and the focus is drugs and alcohol. Everybody in the building, almost everybody in the building, probably not everybody in the building, but pretty much everybody in the inmate worker pod is in there with one common denominator, drugs and or alcohol. All the DUI cases are in there. A lot of drug cases are in there. Overdose cases, guys selling drugs. It depends, you know. If there's in order to qualify to work in the inmate worker pod, you cannot be a violent offender. You can't have violent crimes, no sex crimes, you know, rape or anything like that. No violent crimes, and no burglary, no stealing, and no evading police, no trying to escape from police custody or anything like that. If you have any of those types of crimes, you're automatically disqualified from the inmate worker pod. So there's a very small number of people who actually work in the inmate worker program. One, because many of the people in the building simply do not qualify. They can't. And secondly, I think many of the guys in the building, men and women, but there's no women in the inmate worker program. It's just men. They do not want to work. They don't want to, you know, they're not interested in working. And frankly, a lot of the guys who were in the program really weren't interested in working either. And occasionally a guy would get kicked out for one reason or other, but, you know, because he refused to work and he was hiding in his room, or just, you know, it was like a constant battle getting the guy to, you know, because that's the trade-off. If you're going to be in the program, you got to work. And it can be tough, you know, working in theory round the clock. You got to be ready, especially if you're in the bio program, the biological hazardous materials waste cleanup program, which I was. It literally runs round the clock, 24 hours a day, 7 days a week. And I was awakened in the middle of the night many times, you know, to go clean up a flood for 2.5 hours, which was just a nasty, horrible experience. And that, you know, that's just the way the place operates. Yeah, the place is very hostile. There's a lot of testosterone in the air. It's very loud too. Wherever you go, it's very loud. The 3D, the inmate worker pod, is not too loud, but the rest of the building is very loud. When you walk into a pod or a cell block, it can be like walking into the one of the animal houses at the zoo. Just very loud with crazy sounds going on. A lot of profanity. A lot of threats being made to other people, and they're all locked in their cells, so it's they can't reach one another. Fortunately, and one of the worst, honestly, one of the most hostile, volatile, and worst smelling pods in the building was 6D, and then what was the other one? Anyway, you don't know what 6D is, and what the other one, 4A, I believe it is. These are the female pods. Why the female pods are so hostile, so volatile, and and smell the worst, we can talk about that on another show, but it's absolutely uncanny at how volatile and hostile the women are to one another. And I think I can just say right off the top of my head here that one of the reasons is the prevalence of mental illness in the female population of the jail. I mean, it's a small population compared to the men. There's probably only a couple, maybe 100 women in the building, and the rest are men. The other 900 are men. So, we've touched on a lot here today, and I'm going to, I think, wrap things up here. Half an hour goes by pretty quickly. I guess time flies when you're having fun, as they say. There's one quick thing I wanted to... I'm gonna open the next show with this. It was a cert. It was like a SWAT team going into the MHU, the mental health unit, and I had to assist them in extracting a particularly nasty, bad human that was in his cell. But again, mental illness prevails. Well, thanks for listening. I'm your host, William Duvall. You've been in the hood. We'll see you next week.
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0: We are here.
1: Yes, yes, yes.
0: We are live. I want to thank everybody for coming to Talk with King T live.
1: Show them you too.
0: 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What live from River West. I got one of my favorite people here. Who one of my favorite people?
1: Hello, hello.
0: I got Miss January back.
1: Hey guys, how you been? How you been? How you doing?
0: Inferno's mama. Burning passions. I'm so glad you came in today.
1: Thank you for having me.
0: Of course. So we've been busy.
1: Working.
0: Listen, we've been busy.
1: Okay. Because you said Inferno's mama, it's so funny because he's done Summerfest now.
0: I know.
1: So when you say Inferno's mama, from having him on your show, interviewing him, dropping his song This Little, to now, boom, he's done Summerfest, one of the biggest
0: and music videos.
1: Yes, and more music videos on top of that, as well as all of us going to the studio together.
0: I know.
1: Okay. Perfect segue to that.
0: Because
1: pop your head in.
0: Hi.
1: Let the viewers see.
0: We also live
1: Turn
0: on Facebook.
1: I'd be everywhere
0: doing this, that, and the other.
1: Can he be everywhere?
0: It's exhausting though. You know when Michael said he didn't want to tour no more?
1: Yeah.
0: No, but it's fun. But it's good stuff too. You know, it's positive, it's creative. You know, like I tell people, there's always, you know, you may not be good for every job, but every job needs somebody.
1: Okay.
0: It doesn't matter what it is. Mm-hmm. You know, whether you are headlining, whether you're setting up the stage, whether you're doing the sound checks, whether you're, you know, getting the food, whether you're transporting the artists.
1: Yeah, making the beat.
0: Whether you
1: just click and record. Okay, straightening up the mic. Lowering and, you know,
0: can
1: everything
0: lower yours?
1: Matters. No, this is good.
0: Okay.
1: Yeah, but
0: get in there. Get in there.
1: It feels good. It's a good night. But no, yeah. Speaking of which, it's so crazy because, so, you know me, I need something. I can't really afford the studio time like this. You know, I got friends. I have projects. I just really need something. Okay, amen. You know, I'm supposed to go to sleep. I get up. I get on Facebook instead. Do you need free studio time? Are you an aspiring artist? Are you from the 414? Yes. Would you like Artist Appreciation Day free studio time? Come to 414 Hype House. I'm like, oh, this is it. Let me apply. Then I called you and I called a couple other people. Like, everybody apply, pick your slot, go. This is free. I prayed for this. We need this. We deserve this.
0: Yeah.
1: You know?
0: Oh, definitely.
1: And it's so crazy how everything worked out. You, me, Zay, we're all able to get in there, get some work done.
0: Yeah.
1: And great things came of it. And it's just so crazy. You wouldn't think Milwaukee and certain parts are as, first of all, as inclusive as they are. Second of all, as professional as they are. Third of all, as young sponsored.
0: But you know
1: as
0: what?
1: As they are.
0: True. But you know what's funny? A lot of people come from Wisconsin who, like, just don't live here anymore.
1: That's so, yeah.
0: A lot of people start here and then we just branch out.
1: Yeah.
0: You know, I'm already traveling and doing this, that, and the other. Mm-hmm. So it.
1: Okay.
0: Branching out ain't.
1: Talk about it.
0: That ain't nothing new for me.
1: Talk about it. But we need more of that. We need more exposure so people can see. So my 14-year-old can see, oh, wow, look, that's a young black man from Milwaukee in Peru. Wow, I could go to Peru. You know, they need
0: Japan.
1: To see. Right, Japan. That's one of his, you know, dreams.
0: I know.
1: That's
0: always been my dream.
1: They need to see all these things, all the exposure.
0: Yeah. And you know, and it's crazy because, you know, people think it. Again, like, I've traveled a lot. So, like, I know outside of Milwaukee County, it's not the same.
1: I'm working on that. You have your passport. I'm working on getting my passports. Yeah. I'm accepting sponsors.
0: Just go to the post office. I'm going to just say that now. Go to the post office. Save yourself.
1: I've been getting tips. I've been learning about it.
0: Because you're going to have to go there anyway to get it shipped off.
1: Okay.
0: And potentially retake your picture. Because you could
1: upload a picture. We were in Miami and I bought a little book that says, you know, my passport on it. I thought it was so cute. I'm like, okay, I'm going to manifest this. I'm going to really get our passports.
0: Yeah.
1: So we're in Miami. I saw it at the little gift shop. So I bought the little book. I'm like, we're going to, you know, I don't want this to slow me down, you know.
0: Yeah, and you should, because why not? Because now when he get booked in Mexico and other places, and okay. in Canada, okay. he you gonna
1: booked and busy.
0: I'll probably be there, but yes. his mom should be here.
1: Okay. And it's so crazy because I didn't even expect it. I submitted him for Summerfest and then didn't get a call. And then they emailed me back and I never check emails. Mm. I'm not going to lie. Like, I'm not even going to.
0: I bet you will now.
1: Yes, sir. yes, I will. I apologize. You know, thank God the lady cared enough. You know, Ashley cared enough about my son and I to reach out, you know, on Facebook, you know, and say, hey, you know, check your email, girl. Like, you know, what are you doing?
0: Yeah.
1: And I'm like, oh, I didn't know. I thought I wasn't sure. There's competitions, there's votings, there's runnings, there's different things. Like, I just thought, you know, it's just a hope and a prayer. That's all right. We'll get him next year. She's like, no, check your emails. I'm like, oh,
0: you've
1: been
0: to
1: Inferno, January. You have been selected. I'm just like, oh my God. Okay, we sent in all the right things. Like, yes, they picked him. Like, yes. You will get a flyer next week. I was just like, oh my gosh. And the flyers start dropping, and I was just like, oh, this is amazing.
0: Yeah. So, walk me through that. I mean, we'll walk everybody because I know what happened because you told me as it was happening. But like from. Like the initial start to like getting there and then being there and then performing and just like.
1: Oh, it wasn't. They weren't. It wasn't just like
0: a brief.
1: You could just come and perform. Right. Yeah. So they definitely were very professional. Sent us a contract with everything as far as like their rules and stipulations, which I thought were like I loved and was so thankful for because to have. To go to so many rehearsals to practice with a live band, it was so breathtaking to see my son. Like, oh my gosh, he's up there, he's on beat, he's practicing with these musicians, he's looking like, you know, he's having fun, doing what he loves. This is free. I'm not paying them. I would pay for this. You know, this is like a lesson almost.
0: Right.
1: He's done other shows, but this is a live band, and he's continuing the same sets over and over again, and he has to show up to the practices. He has to be committed. And so by the time he gets to that big stage to perform for all the people in the Summerfest, he's ready. He knows the band members. They've practiced the whole set enough to where he's comfortable. He knows it, and it's all good because the beat is all that he knew. He's never done this song with a live band before.
0: Right.
1: You know, and so to be rapping, yeah, is way different. To be rapping to it is just like a lot different for him. And I'm just like it's different, it's more groovy. He's a kid, you know, he doesn't know what groovy means exactly. You know, he's like, this little light of mine, my mama told me let it shine, and the band's like, doom. He's like, what?
0: Okay.
1: He don't even know the power he holds yet. We could be like, duh, take it away now.
0: Yeah, exactly.
1: You know? I'm like, you can Michael Jackson it. He don't know what that means. He just, oh, woo, woo, woo, woo, woo. No, like, implement it into your music.
0: Yeah.
1: You know?
0: Yeah.
1: But we're getting there. We're getting there.
0: Yeah,
1: he just loves God. And he just be like, I just am so grateful and thankful for everything. And yes, shine my light. So it's just
0: he already had it.
1: I know.
0: He's just, again, like the song said, you gotta let it shine.
1: And it's a lot of artists I'm learning, too, that don't have all the theatricals that I'm used to seeing and being a 90s baby, seeing all the groups. A lot of artists are just they self.
0: Yeah.
1: And the people love it. I'm like, okay, son, that's what you want to do. Okay.
0: And learn to perform.
1: Mm-hmm.
0: Learn to put on a show.
1: Yeah.
0: Because that's a skill set in itself.
1: Yeah. Yeah.
0: You gotta be captivating.
1: I'm trying to tell you. I'm just so proud of his bar writing and metaphor and medley skill and the way he lines it up and matches up the words to each different beat. And I'm just like, you know, you had this in the vault?
0: Yeah.
1: Where did this come from?
0: Yeah.
1: I didn't even hear this before.
0: Mm-hmm.
1: Oh, this I just was working on this in the car. Like, okay, all right.
0: Me.
1: So, right. Starting having one project and then starting on a whole nother one.
0: I know. And I'm working on, like, doing a project and finishing. Because if I don't finish.
1: Because you did a song at the studio that was amazing.
0: I did. But see, I think, okay, so with that project, because and
1: for some of the listeners out there, they already heard the first song.
0: Right. But I think that worked. Those lyrics and that flow worked for that beat.
1: Mm-hmm.
0: the new beat that I got, shout out to 4 4 1 4 Hype House.
1: Okay.
0: They definitely had a great
1: engineer producer.
0: Great.
1: Yeah, it was an amazing session.
0: Yeah.
1: It was great. He made the beat from scratch.
0: I mean,
1: you know, shout out to all of them. Shout out to 4D. Shout out to J-Bone. Shout out to all of them for the, you know, putting the video together, the recording, to matching everything up for everybody. A lot of people didn't show up for their studio times. And so we just had a ball the whole day.
0: So for me, it was.
1: Shout
0: out
1: to Liddy. Her music was so dope. Her country music.
0: It was. Speaking of dope.
1: Hey, hey.
0: My brother just popped in.
1: Hey, hey.
0: Say something.
2: Hi.
0: Hi.
1: Pop in. Say hi to our lives.
2: No, my bad. Like I said, bro.
1: Get in here.
0: Get in here.
1: Get in here.
0: Yeah, yeah. Get in here. We'll
1: say hi to the live.
0: Yeah, there you go. I can't even hear you.
1: Okay.
2: Make
1: sure it's on.
2: Only wanted to come.
0: There we go.
2: Okay.
1: We understand.
0: Okay. There we go. Boom. We got you.
1: Turn your head. Put it all in the camera.
0: Yeah, here, you can have my seat.
1: I'm
2: wanted to come from across the city to get me. None
1: we
2: of
1: appreciate you.
0: Oh, yeah. You know, we ain't that way. I was born a day late, so I.
1: Okay.
0: Who am I going to. Who can I talk about punctuality when I wasn't even born on time? Like,
2: but I'm glad I'm here.
0: We're just talking about
1: because the traffic is crazy out there. I saw it to my son. If an Uber cancels on us, it wasn't meant for us to get in that Uber.
0: Yeah,
1: it was meant for the next one. And then they always end up like, "Oh, hey, how's your night going?" It's like, I'm grateful they're happy to be an Uber, because whoever that just was mad. They were angry. They canceled.
0: That happened to you?
1: They didn't. They were. Yeah,
0: I remember you told me about that. I was like, "Yeah, who does that?"
1: Okay. It's just get here and decide you want to cancel. All right, it's fine.
0: I mean, like, but say something. Don't I wasn't here last week live. I just, you know, but I said something ahead of time, like, hey, but I had stuff.
1: Yeah.
0: We had stuff going on. And it's, like, I'm not saying anything, you know, wrong with that. That is more than 58 episodes. What episode are we on now? 63? I don't even know anymore. Anyway, you know, but again, communicate. Just say something. You know, especially in the professional setting. You know, if you know you can or can't do something, say something.
1: Right.
0: Because
1: communication is key.
0: Communication is key.
2: Swear to God.
0: And a lot of people do not understand that. And then when things get misconstrued, they're like, well, what's wrong? It's like, there's no communication. I'm not, man. You know, I want to talk to myself. I can talk to myself for free.
1: Shut up. You talk to yourself for free.
0: I don't need the, you know, all the extra. If you want to go communicate, that just say that.
2: No, definitely.
0: I'm a fun communicator. I like talking about this, especially in the shower. That's how I make my songs, though. Like, honestly, like, I...
1: Somebody put a post and was like, why do you make music? And I thought I would be funky and be like, oh, you know, it's therapy. For me. And they were like, well, why do you think people need to hear your therapy? And I was just like, because it's, maybe they can relate. Maybe it's something they've understood.
0: You never know what
1: somebody's
0: going through.
1: Right. And they're just like, why do you think they would want to hear something they're going through? Like, it was just,
0: why don't you go create something?
1: It turned into a whole rabbit hole, but it was just so funny. I did have an answer every time.
0: Yeah.
1: But I just was like, I don't want to come off argumentative. I'm not an argumentative person.
0: That's my thing. This is going to be sassy.
1: I feel like saves lives.
0: Yeah.
1: But
0: it's sassy because I ain't going to argue with nobody. I do not care. I said what I said, and I'll say it again in front of you, at your job, at your church, at your house.
1: Mm-hmm.
0: I said what I said.
1: Yeah.
0: And my thing is, why do you want to keep going back and forth with me? If you want to prove your point so bad, is it worth it? Because we're not doing this. What's happening ain't happening. It just ain't.
1: Nope, it's freedom of speech till you put it in a song.
0: Listen, then you got to get it copyrighted.
1: Yeah.
0: You got to get a team behind you.
1: Mm-hmm. That's why I started really controlling what my son listens to. Because I didn't really realize they try to push more, like, you know, sad music and angry music and murder music opposed to happy music, dancing music.
0: Yeah.
1: You know, now I understand why our parents played a lot of old school for us.
0: Listen.
1: You know, if we wasn't listening to the gospel and it was what they called secular music, it was old school. Which I'm not even saying was better. than the shit they play today. Than the stuff they play today. But I'm saying, like, because they play Sexy Red on the radio all the time, and she says a lot of vulgar stuff. But then when you play a lot of the old school music, it's just put in a smoother way.
0: Right.
1: But it's still very, you know, sexual. It's just more.
0: Because rocking with you all night. What are we rocking?
1: That's what I'm saying.
0: I don't think it's boulders.
1: Okay, so. I just, you know.
0: Yeah.
1: But it's R&B and it's, yeah. It gets talk about communication. They put it in the song.
0: Yeah. It.
1: But music is always, I feel like, depending on what mood you're in or what you're going through, depending on the situation, it's like healing.
0: It is. And people don't understand, like, music, the first thing you ever actually really experience is music.
1: Mm-hmm.
0: Because the first thing you hear is your mother's heartbeat.
1: Yeah.
0: And then chatter from outside.
1: Ba-boom.
0: And then it's just going to... Mm-hmm. There's music everywhere. There's... You...
1: Yeah.
0: That's a whole episode in itself. But, mm-hmm. But you know, it's like you... Anything, we're audible people. Like, you have to be able to listen and hear and...
1: Mm-hmm.
0: And just, you know... You get... You feel a beat. A heartbeat. You're going to feel that. You're not only going to hear it, you're going to feel it.
1: Yeah.
0: It's connected to you. So, again, you should, you know, watch what, like you said, listen, slow down. You should watch what you're listening to. You should watch, you know, what's coming into your, you know, yeah, to your head,
1: ears,
0: to process.
1: Your energy,
0: right.
1: To your mind.
0: Yeah.
1: Protect your ear gates, you know, your eyes, your heart, your soul. Be careful what you put in your body.
0: True.
1: You're like a plant.
0: Yeah, you need water. We're only one. What is it? We have iron and plants have magnesium. Other than that, the blood, the fluid structure is the exact same.
1: Yeah,
0: it's just one element. All and the thing is, they're not. We need magnesium too.
1: Man.
0: So it's not like
1: I'm seeing all these commercials now about sea moss. Also, I'm just I'm gonna Google this in a minute. They're just like everything we need.
0: I'd be like, are you taking your sea moss? I'm like, yes.
1: Is it nasty? What does it taste like?
0: I've done like the actual like sea moss gel, and I've done pills. It's okay. And the thing is, I can't do like
1: it
0: a lot
1: like
0: of
1: clumpy applesauce.
0: It does look like it. It's not that bad. I would start with the pills. There, it's not bad, but I already can't do like me and sea anything that's in the water. I'm like, mm-mm.
1: Yeah. Like
0: it just doesn't vibe with my body, but it's not bad. Like I've had some that like that wasn't really, I don't want to say fishy, but like it was fishy.
1: Like, it didn't make you throw up.
0: Yeah, but I've had one I'm like, oh my god, this tastes and smells like
2: ocean.
0: No, I've tasted the ocean. It does not taste like that. That
1: I've
0: sounds
1: been
0: crazy.
1: To the river.
0: I have, but like, you know, I've been in like oceans.
1: Yeah.
0: I know what they, and it's honestly, it's more salty, but you know, it depends on how far you go out, blah, blah, blah, right?
1: Yeah.
0: But it doesn't, it tastes like concentrated, like fish essence. Like you could tell the fish lived in it.
2: Yeah, oh no, my gosh. I feel like for me, that's what I mean by. I feel like that's what I mean when I say ocean, because, like, obviously I know the ocean is seawater and whatever, but I feel like, just tastes like straight.
0: But it's good for you, though.
2: Sea
0: it's,
2: life.
0: It's minerals, but it's like,
1: it's to the point now where they're selling, like, real sea moss versus fake sea moss.
0: Mm-hmm.
1: Like, it's getting that deep with the health journey and the stuff.
0: It's all the straight minerals.
1: Because I was looking it up a little bit on TikTok and trying to learn what's, you know, healthy for you versus what's not. Because a lot of people were saying that Himalayan salt was better than the...
2: sea salt?
1: Iodine salt.
2: Oh, yeah.
1: However you say it. It's iodine salt, but it's like the one with the little girl with the yellow and the umbrella on
0: Morton's.
1: The salt thing. Yeah, Morton's.
0: Mm-hmm.
1: And they were saying that the Morton's was, like, so horrible. But that's what I grew up cooking with, you know, in an Afro... Latino household.
0: Yeah.
1: You know, that's what.
0: But again,
1: we're seasoning salt and all these things.
0: And that's
1: so I'm like, do you switch it out for being Himalayan salt or not? Boom. 6 to 8 months later, heart attack. And it's like, dang, they was really, you know, projecting that onto me, and then the salt is the reason.
0: Yeah.
1: That they had the heart attack. So do I switch or not?
0: True.
1: Now I ain't switching. Now I'm scared of Pink Himalayan salt.
0: Well, and that's the thing. Two things, because mind you, salt, it all comes from the earth. So it don't matter what kind of,
1: I don't know. It was pink.
0: No, it's just, it depends on how much. And you got to remember, the salt ratio, sodium ratios are not the same per type of salt.
1: Right.
0: You know, you got your gray salt, you got flake salt, you got sea salt, you got table salt, you got Himalayan salt.
3: You got rock salt.
0: You got rock salt. You got
1: salt. Have I used all those salts before?
0: I have.
3: I've used a few of them, yeah.
1: Y'all are so fancy.
0: I'm king.
1: Okay.
3: No, I just, when it comes to...
1: But what kind of salt did we use when we went to Hot Pot? What kind of salt was that?
0: Soy.
1: Okay.
0: No, so I don't know. I don't remember using salt, though.
1: Okay.
0: Yeah, that was nice. We need to go back.
3: If anything was salty, it was just...
1: My son brought a little bowl. It had a couple little seasonings in it.
0: Oh, that was probably just... I don't remember... There might have been salt that I don't remember.
1: Okay.
3: Oh yeah, I was gonna say that kind of depends on what he mixed together.
0: Yeah.
1: Right. Okay.
3: At that point.
0: But yeah. So like when they say, you know, oh, a tablespoon of salt, and you mm-hmm. do that, you know, do table salt versus.
1: They say, "Hey, King T."
0: Hey.
1: Hey, Gary. Hey.
0: What was that? You know, versus.
1: Oh no!
0: Oh no! What was that?
3: The phone.
0: My phone. Your phone. Whose phone?
1: My phone. So you guys has an outer box.
0: Okay.
1: If you could grab it, bro. Yeah. Thank you.
0: Sorry about that.
1: It's okay.
0: Stop shaking the table. No, but you know, a tablespoon of either one is gonna be different amounts of sodium. So, you do have to be careful. Like, yeah. And listen, you gotta taste it as you go.
1: No. Yeah. Because you'll know.
0: Too much salt to ruin the dish.
3: Yeah, definitely. I didn't have a few dishes that was a little too salty. It's just like, what's the point?
0: Yeah.
3: Well, not even what's the point, but it's like, it's just my mouth dry now.
0: Yeah. And now I got a hypertension headache.
1: And then
0: headache.
1: You need water. And then let's talk about the water. Okay, I've been drinking purified water. And it's not good for you. And I'm like, what do you mean? And they're like, it's sucking up the nutrients. And the doctor's like, oh, it doesn't really matter. And then the nurse is like, no, you need spring water. But and I get home, and my cousin's like, no, you do need spring water.
0: Then
1: I talked to my teacher from when I went to school for phlebotomy. And she's like, no, yeah, you need spring water. And I'm like, why do they keep feeding me ham and purified water? Because, I'm like, this is crazy.
3: I was going to say,
1: you got to really do your own research.
3: My preferred water is Ice Mountain.
0: Yeah,
1: but Ice Mountain is spring water.
3: Yeah, no, yeah. Exactly.
1: That's
3: like,
1: still, you know?
0: And it should be in a glass container.
1: So,
0: that's the thing, too.
1: It's a lot.
0: That's a whole other episode. It's a whole other conversation. It's a lot.
1: Right, it's a whole other conversation, once again.
0: You really just have to do stuff step by step, little bit by little bit. Do it when you can, if you can. It's not always easy or always accessible.
3: I wonder if, because everybody making a bougie something, some company is making a more expensive form of something.
1: Yeah.
3: I wonder if Ice Mountain somewhere out there does have like a $7 to $9, $10 bottle of water in glass. You get that? Yeah. That's why it's so much. Yeah. It's because it's in glass, because they're going to charge more for glass.
0: I'd buy it.
1: Yeah.
3: I'm not saying I wouldn't. I'm just saying if it's out there.
1: Yeah.
3: I wonder if it's out there, because like, why wouldn't it be? I feel like, I mean, you know what? You know what I feel like country might have?
1: Why wouldn't it be? But it might not be.
3: You know what? I feel like it's going to be either China or like Japan or something like that, where they're just...
0: Taiwan.
3: That makes sense, too. Somewhere where they just got like big stores of random things that we don't have here.
0: like a litter-free street.
3: Oh, yeah, of course.
1: Man, listen, they're doing so many things.
0: All the things.
1: Speaking of all the things, they said that adults are now 55% rate of buying all toys.
0: Yeah.
1: So they're bringing back Toys R Us.
0: Yeah, I heard.
3: Yeah.
1: I'm so excited.
0: I mean, because
1: I have a son. You know,
3: well, not only
1: and
3: that,
1: myself,
3: not
1: my
3: only
1: inner
3: that,
1: child.
3: Honestly and truly, though, I don't even know why that's even that. I'm a say. Well, okay. Does that stat mean like the 55% of them are buying the toys for themselves?
1: No, yeah, for themselves.
3: Okay,
1: themselves.
3: Fair enough. Then.
1: Because they can tell by the toys that are being bought.
0: Yeah, you know? Right.
1: There's no way in hell all these collectibles. Sorry, I just there's no way in heck that all these collectibles are being bought. For a four-year-old.
3: Not only the collectibles, but like, they're coming out with so many, like, just random, like, gun, different, like, Nerf and fidget toys and all types of everything else. Oh my gosh, so, like,
0: but you know what? I remember.
1: My son made me buy him, like, three of them Orbi guns.
0: Yeah.
1: Oh, my lordy.
0: I remember, but you know, Toys R Us, they used to have, like, exclusive toys you could only get there.
3: Yeah. Oh, yeah.
0: Like, that was the time.
1: And the fidget spinners, though, too, he's right. They were off the chain because he didn't mention Beyblades in his song.
0: Met somebody today. There's a Beyblade tournament somewhere, and
1: it's in real, like Pokemon. Yeah. They do competitions and everything.
0: I was like,
3: you didn't know that?
0: Okay, I did.
1: It's a whole other world.
0: I knew, but then like I didn't know they were
1: my
0: still
1: son was in it.
0: I didn't
1: he
0: know
1: was
0: they
1: a
0: were
1: champion.
0: Still doing it. But then like when he came up with Beyblade, you know, I thought I was like, oh, okay, so it's still a
3: thing. Oh yeah, no, I my feed is a hodgepodge of stuff,
0: nerd stuff.
3: It's not even hot, not even nerd. No, my algorithm is insane.
0: So was mine,
3: and I built it brick by brick.
0: Clip by clip, say, short by short.
3: No, there was. I was gonna say, like, I randomly stumble. I do have nerd stuff on my algorithm, though. But that's one of the things that randomly, like, I'll be scrolling and it'll be like somebody getting hurt, somebody driving a car real fast, and you know, almost getting hurt. Funny traffic interaction, Beyblade tournament. Like what?
0: I know. I saw
1: that's exactly
0: like
1: how it goes.
0: A few the other day, and I was like, oh,
1: they're setting up. They got the huge tables. They got all the people. They got all the things.
0: I was
1: pulling them. They're over there, like, come on. Like some people are betting,
0: but I wasn't
1: on it, watching them.
3: My thing about it, that I've always never my like. Do the pieces matter?
0: Yes. They
1: are you kidding me?
3: Because like
1: the souvenirs that you get.
3: Well, I'm
1: after
3: saying
1: you
3: like
1: win
3: they're
1: the
3: cool.
1: Tournament?
3: Yeah, I was gonna say like they're cool. They're cool looking, but I mean like
1: the weight
3: are
1: of
3: they
1: them.
3: Allowed, are they allowed to like have
1: customize
3: something that,
1: them.
3: Like when they spin, they reach out and try to like
1: hurt you? Yes.
3: Grab
1: push
3: or something?
1: You,
3: like?
1: Yes.
0: Yeah.
1: Yes.
3: I was going to say, because I know they, like, build it, like, they have them, like, beefier or whatever to kind of, like,
1: the thinner ones are better, but people always get the beefier ones because they look intimidating.
3: Well, that and they're harder
1: to push.
3: But
1: my son
3: always... harder to push around.
1: Yeah, but my son always get the thinner ones, and when the lightweight pieces that are on it pop off, it's like a slingshot, he said. And it knocks the beefy one over.
0: Yeah,
1: and then he wins, and it just still spinning.
3: I never.
1: Yeah,
3: I like the show Beyblade, but I never played it or nothing like that. Never had any of the.
1: He literally screamed it in his song, "Beyblade, baby!" like he was. It's in his video. I have to show you his video one of these days. Like he's literally spinning Beyblades in his music video. He was so serious for it.
0: I love that for y'all.
1: Like
0: I love that.
1: It was insane.
0: We gotta.
1: He had a whole birthday party for it.
0: We gotta come back and talk about it because
1: me and my friends are arguing over Pokemon and Digimon, and he's like, "Beyblade, baby!" And they're laughing, and he's like, "I really made money from this. You guys never made money from Pokemon." And I'm like, first of all, we have cards. Who wants to sell their cards? Nobody. But if we did, but that's
0: it. You know. I thank y'all for coming on. We got to come back and talk about us some more because there's so much to talk about.
1: Yes.
0: But I want to thank everybody for listening to Talk With Team Tea, all my little beautiful tea leaves. Stay hydrated. Do something nice for yourself. Buy a toy. Go buy yourself your favorite toy.
1: Right?
0: And just enjoy it. And we'll see you back here next week, 7 o'clock, live from River West. I hope y'all have a good night. Have a good week. Do something kind for yourself. Like I said, buy a toy. Stay hydrated. But all right. I love you. Bye.
1: Do something kind for yourself. Bye.
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8: 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It's Wednesday, and it's 8 p.m. And it's time to talk in Let's Be Real. And I'm bringing the heat that makes your heart beat. I go 30 rounds on SoundCloud, and if you want to know, this is the show. Cornucopia, twinkle, twinkle, cornucopia, let it shine. Cornucopia, twinkle, twinkle, cornucopia, let it shine. It's time to talk and let's be real. The time is now. Have fun and heal.

new rap. And I just had come up with it on the car here. So let's try to do this. Oh, yeah, because we were talking about our affirmations. So let's do this. It's 2026. I'm beautiful. Wait. Let's do some affirmations. Okay, let's go back to the beginning here. Let's see. It's 2026. I'm healthy. I'm wealthy. I'm a beautiful dime. If it's for me, then it's for me. What I tell you all the time, and I was born to shine. And I'm strong and lean, and I'm bringing the heat like a summer beach. I go 30 rounds on SoundCloud, and if you want to know, this is the show. Cornucopia, twinkle, twinkle, cornucopia, let it shine. Cornucopia, twinkle, twinkle, cornucopia, let it shine. You just got into the mind of me. So we just kind of did our little song right there, our new little, one of our new intro songs. So we're going to work on that a little bit more. Sometimes I can get right in here and do it right off the cuff, but I think the music kind of put me in kind of like a wow. This is a very, very mellow mood. Very, very mellow. So anyway, that's cool. But you know what I want to do? I do want to check in. I want to check in with, we've got some announcements to make, and I do want to check in. Check in. That would be appropriate because right now we are checking in with my chick that I love so much. Flippa, what's going on, Flip? Weekend, we in Florida. Would be something in the wall. Okay. Okay, Flip. So she's going to be in Florida this weekend. Must be something in the water. And yeah, that sounds about right, Flip. And speaking of that, have you seen these videos or the information that's coming out now about our bottled water? So yes, there must be something in the water for sure, Flip. And you have a good time. We'll check in with you next week. And I think she also says, which I love, she goes, and my phone is out of order. Yeah, she goes, don't call me. My phone's out of order. Yeah, Florida. Yeah, it rhymes. It's very good. And I love Flippity. She's fun. So here we are, Wednesday at 8. I'm so glad you're here with me tonight. And we are going to have fun. So definitely, we are in such a great time in life, in the universe, on the earth right now, I should say, because we have this so much at our hands, so much information at our fingertips. We can just get on our phone or our computer and type some stuff in. We want to know what's going on. And I think it's absolutely amazing that we can find out nearly anything. However, I'm mindful, and I think you should also be mindful, that we really do have to fact check, you know, so we can get information in many different places, but it's always a good idea, in my personal opinion, to fact check and fact check again, okay? We all know that there are some things in history that they've tried to rewrite. And sometimes when you pass things down word of mouth, they change a little bit one person to the next. It's just kind of been scientifically proven. So we got to keep these things in mind. But we should be diligent when it comes to our lives and what we are ingesting and putting in our bodies. Water and air are two very essential elements. And I'm going to tell you that I was feeling so much joy and gratefulness today just because I have organic bananas and avocados in my house. And those are two of some of my favorite things. And what an honor and privilege and how grateful I am for those two wonderful things. And actually, I even though they say, well, you can get organic avocados, but they've got thick skin. But even though they have thick skin and they're unlikely to be poisoned by pesticides, I still wash my avocados and I even wash my bananas. You know, because some people take their banana peels and they boil them and they strain them, and there's a lot of nutritional value in the skin of the banana. Now, not all fruits or vegetables have nutritional skin. For example, I'm at the understanding that tomatoes, which I do love,
depending. They've got to be

0: a certain type of flavor. And then I like them in a particular way with certain things. They're super delicious. But the skin of the tomato and the seeds are said to have lectins, I believe the term is, or the scientific name is. And that is supposed to be not good for gut health. So, you know, there's so much things for us to know about, but the more we know, the better we will do. So when I do have some fresh tomatoes out of the garden, and I suggest you do that, you can put them in a pot and grow them on your patio or your front porch, or even on your in your window, and grab a tomato and roast it, take the skin off and mash it up, and you've got some sauce, or you've got something great to put on some gluten-free bread. As a matter of fact, I want to talk about bread as well. I discovered, thanks to someone, this Ezekiel bread, which is a flourless bread. And I'm going to tell you, I'm so excited to know about Ezekiel bread. You have to find it in the freezer section, however. But I love avocado toast. So now I can enjoy that if I want to nearly every day, because, of course, I keep avocados in the house. I absolutely want to have one a day. To me, that's a part of my abundant life. It's a treasure, and I so appreciate it. It might as well be, you know, for some people, they like jewelry or diamonds. It might as well be a big, fat diamond to me, because I love avocados. And they're so beneficial to life, really. But anyway, so Ezekiel bread is really great for your health, for your gut health. And again, the more that we know, the more research that you do and find things out. Also, the GLP-1s, I believe they're called, those things that people take for losing weight, I heard in a couple of places that these are quite dangerous. They're unhealthy for you. They trick your system that, what is that system that burns fat? That system, the fat burning system, your metabolism. It affects your metabolism. And so consider, if you're considering taking those, please do some research. Now, and because of that, because I say, try to find another way, like get yourself some very good healthy food, fruits or vegetables, okay? And eat that, okay? Eat those, and then what you do when you eat is within the first 15 minutes of eating those, start exercising and at least do 10 to 15 minutes of walking, calisthenics. Please do that, because that is going to burn the fat you just ate. So you don't have to feel guilty about eating. However, you know, if you're going to eat, you know, things like, you know, sugary drinks, ice cream, or fried foods, you know, you're going to have to do a little more exercising. And plus, it could affect your health negatively. So my suggestion is find some foods that are healthy and that your body likes and your taste buds like, and utilize those and eat those regularly. And make sure that you're doing exercise after you eat them. And that is a great way to not only lose weight, but maintain your weight, especially if you are a person that enjoys food. And there's nothing wrong with food. But of course, we do have to, our belly will tell us, you know, hey, that's enough. And we should listen to the belly. But some people get a little more hungrier than others. And that is because of sugar. So we must curb our sugar. Now, by the way, a wise person told me most recently that when you change your diet a little bit and change the food you're eating, you will become accustomed to something, whereas maybe you didn't like it before, now you will like it because your taste buds will change, and that is very true. So what I want to talk about tonight is DC, don't cheat, self-discipline. Not cheating in life is not cheating yourself. You know, some people say if you're going to lose weight and eat healthy, you know, you should allow yourself some cheat time. Well, I say that possibly that may be okay, but basically Don't cheat yourself, and that's out of anything. So on a daily basis, we want to be disciplined in absolutely everything that we are doing, so we are not cheating ourselves out of a sweet, abundant life. As I was contemplating today, I recognized that I was so happy and joyous and peaceful. And I, you know, no matter some of the things that I was hearing, and I thought, wow, this is a great place to be, that no matter what happens, to be peaceful and to be happy, and nothing is a stressor, nothing is bringing me down. I'm very happy with life. And I had to say, okay, well, how did I get here? How could I share that for other people that maybe aren't there, to be in that place, or to encourage people that there's hope to get there, or to encourage people to, hey, I'm here too with you, you know? And one of the things that I realized is that I made sure that I'm guarding what I'm putting in my eye gate and my ear gate. And so and who I'm around. And thankfully, I'm around some really wonderful, great people. And I'm so grateful that every time I come here on Wednesdays at the River West Radio Studios, it is just that. It's a beautiful, sweet, wonderful environment with beautiful, wonderful people. And that's a great blessing. You know, I saw a video short and heard it. Saw and heard it. I wasn't trying to hear it, but I realized that it was Mr. Warren Buffett, or maybe, I'm not sure if that's his first name, but Mr. Buffett. I believe his name is Buffett. And he's that millionaire guy or billionaire, whatever he is. And anyway, he was giving some advice, and I thought, oh, you know, some people really give a lot of credence and a lot of ear to what this man is saying, because they're very focused in on money. They very respect that. You know, to them, to some people, money is extremely important, and I get it. You know, I understand, because not having enough money can be a real bummer, especially when you need shelter, okay? So I get that, and food, okay? But once you have that, you understand there's not really much else you need. Well, anyway, but so he was... So, I mean, other things really are nice, and we appreciate them, we cherish them, but we don't go overboard with them, we don't idolize them, we're not, you know, stomping over people to get them, or, you know what I'm saying, breaking down stuff to get at it, you know, it's not even like that. But anyway, but what he said was, what he thought was the greatest thing one could do was just make sure that you're around the right people. As a matter of fact, what he said was, be around people that are better than you. And I thought, okay, you know, you could take that a couple of different ways, right? And now I'm older and wiser, and I look at things and listen to things, and I don't just hear it in one manner. You know, I don't hear that and say, oh, he thinks he's better, or blah, blah, blah. It ain't even like that. There's many more meanings to it, but I get that now. So, but it's true, and he doesn't mean it as if, you know, we're better than some people or you're better than some people. But when you're around folks that have a mindset that, for example, I was listening to this other video, and this guy was talking to his wife. They were sharing a video, and I wouldn't have never clicked on it, but it actually popped up, and I was curious why in the world it would pop up on my feed. But they said, what do men look for in women? And the guy said, well, you know, when he took this one gal to dinner way before he was married, you know, she was always talking about people. She talked about everybody in the restaurant and put people down, da-da-da-da. And, you know, some people, you know, it's not a problem. They think that's cute. They'll join in and, you know, make fun of people. But he didn't like it. He didn't think it was cute at all. And, you know, it was the first and last date that they ever had. So, and I'm not putting that particular thing down, but that's just a great example showing that when you're around different types of mindsets, how it can affect your life. And so and when you think about it, and we're going to think about this not thinking about people and who they are and what they do. We're going to think about it in terms of if you're hearing negative talk, you know, like someone putting another person down, or just the downing, the putting down, the stomping over, rather than just, oh, sweet talk, small talk, fun talk. It's going to change. It's probably going to affect you physiologically somehow, maybe mentally. And as some people would say, that's a lower vibrational activity. And you know, I can grasp that now. Like, oh, yeah, that would totally lower, you know, like oh, you know what I'm saying? It'd be like heavy. You know, we might find trouble getting out of that type of, you know, mindset or something like that. So, and then how would you be able to think above and beyond, you know, like good things, or like how you're going to build something, or, you know what I mean, rather than just tearing something down, because maybe you want to connect with someone to build. But if you're in the mode of tearing down, then you can successfully know that you can absolutely deconstruct, tear down, and destroy something. But when does the building begin? And that's the problem. It may never begin. So it's important. And then, like another person said in a completely different video, they were saying that when you're around people, you know, they use the word yoked, being equally yoked with someone. So if you are connecting with someone to maybe do a project, being on the same page, you know, being equally yoked, kind of having the same insight, foresight, or goal in mind, that would be equally yoked. But if you're both on different pages, maybe, you know, one person wants one thing and one person wants something else, it's unequally yoked. It probably will not be able to take off or get off the ground anywhere unless someone compromises and says, you know, this, that, and the other. So maybe compromise is not always necessary. Maybe you just need a different partner or a different person to work with. But I think the great thing about life is these decisions we make. We can certainly compromise in terms of, okay, well, as long as this is going in a positive direction, let's work on your project, let's build it up, and then let's make sure we come back over here and let's work on this project and build it up. Possibly, maybe. And what if that person's, we help build them and then they don't come over here and help build us? Well, that's okay. We might have to build on our own, and that's okay too. Someone else may come along and help us along and help us build on that, seeing that vision, sharing in that, being equally yoked, and that's cool too. I think that walking through life and sowing seeds without expecting anything in return, giving, not expecting anything in return, but certainly we don't want to take in a way to where we're doing it deceptively. You know, okay, I'm going to help you build here, but I'm not sure if I can, or, you know, maybe you can't. And you say, I have to, you know, I'm called over here. Okay, cool. You know what I'm saying? But to do it deceptively, it would be the problem. And I think, again, what I always want to say and reiterate all the time, because it's one of the great lessons of life, is make sure you're planting good seeds so that you are not reaping continual bad harvests of things that you don't want in your life. So I'm always reminded, because I hear people say this. They say, you know, folks that are talking negative about other people and wish bad on other people, why are they curious or wonder why things are not going right in their life? Because those are the seeds they're sowing. It's automatically going to arise in their life. And if it doesn't arise in yours, the one they planned on it doing, it's because you're not in that vibration. You're not in agreement with that. You're building. You're in alignment with your creator. You want to do things in the right way. So, anyway. Yeah, so we checked in a little bit with Flip. Who else do we want to check in with? Who else we got to check in with? Okay, let's see. This weekend we're in Florida. Must be something in the water. She's so funny. That cracks me up. Okay, here we go. And I don't know if you've been seeing these videos, but there's been a lot of talk about these 3 days of darkness. So I didn't do a whole lot of research on it, but I think it's important because some of the videos, they appear to be of urgency. And by the way, I'm still doing research on this, but in 2027, we're supposed to be having a very long, what is it called? Eclipse, something with the time. So, you know, I want to look more into this, but anyway, this is, I'm not sure what scripture this is, but I highlighted it because it's verse 29 of some chapter here. I don't know what it is, but it says the coming of the Son of Man. Soon after the trouble of those days, the sun will grow dark. The moon will no longer shine. The stars will fall from heaven, and the powers in space will be driven from their courses. Then the sign of the Son of Man will appear in the sky, and all the peoples of the earth will weep as they see the Son of Man coming on the clouds of heaven with power and great glory. The great trumpet will sound, and he will send out his angels to the four corners of the earth, and they will gather his chosen. And that's all I have on this thing here. But the references here that are on this screenshot are Mark chapter 13, 24 through 27, and Luke 21, 25 through 28. So, but I'm not sure where this scripture is from. But maybe you can do some research into the 3 days of darkness and the eclipse in 2027. And these are prophecies from the Bible. Many of the prophecies of the Bible, by the way, they have come true. I think I remember hearing some statistics on that. There was the Nostradamus predictions and also the Bible predictions and maybe some other ones. But so this does sound a lot like something like the 3 days of darkness. But it's not to put fear in anyone. It really is a call for people, always, as maybe this show should end that way, as we have a few minutes left, that everyone make sure you get close to God for yourself. You know, I do not attend a church. I have an Ethiopian Bible that has all... they say that there's 88 books of the Bible, and this Ethiopian Bible is, the claim is that it has all 88 authentic books. And that's what, so far from the research I have done that I know, is a great place to go to get scripture that comes from the Dead Sea Scrolls. And there's just quite a lot of things that I'm finding out more and more. And a lot of stuff is very mathematical. It's interesting. There's a book coming out. I think it might already be out. It's by someone I follow. Her name is Amanda, and it's called, I believe it's called Prophecy 911, or 911 Prophecy. And she is really amazing, the way that she puts together history and math and people's names and the numbers in their names and such. And it's really awesome listening to her. I couldn't quite follow her at first, but now I'm very much enjoying listening to her and really am inspired by her. She has a website, or rather a YouTube channel. She probably has a website too, but anyway, if you're interested in reading a good new book, I would suggest, I think it's called Prophecy 911 or 911 Prophecy, and her name is Amanda, and she's Italian. I don't recall her last name, but she does talk about that sometimes because she'll joke about being Italian, and she has a sanctuary for animals. She's a lovely person, and I believe she lives on a farm or something like that in New York, and she's just a really amazing person, and I really, really adore her, and So there you have it. So we talked a little bit about food. Do your research on food. What's in food? Check what's in the bottled water. There must be something in the water, especially if you go to Florida. Jeez. So anytime you're in Florida, though. So, yeah, check the, you know, and I did that because sometimes I'm out and about. And but now I have a container. Actually, it's too big for my water, for my lunchbox, rather, my lunch cooler. But I don't know if you've heard about this, but now there's, at least I just recently heard about it, copper cups and copper water holders. Now, you can only put water in them, but the copper is supposed to do something to the water. There's something in the water. Flip over. Let's hear that again. Let's try to pull that up again. So, but yeah, so, but you can only put water in those copper cups. You shouldn't put anything of acidity in there. But they say that it has something to do with purifying the water, and they showed to where they would use for animals, I believe cows or whatever like that, for animals, they would put like a copper rod in their water, and it would, you know, keep it clean, keep it free of, I believe, algae or stuff like that, right? So that's beautiful, and that's awesome. And isn't it wonderful how we have so much information available to us? So again, I encourage everyone to, do your research also on your vitamins, please, and your vitamins and your supplements, because I'm big on vitamins and supplements, but it's really important that you get clean vitamins and supplements. You can actually get vitamins or supplements that are very unhealthy. So please do your research. And then there's like this third-party testing to make sure everything is clean. So we're concerned about your health here. And understand and know that this is part of the abundant life. Your mind, your body, your spirit, and your soul. And that's what I want to cover for you each and every day. Encourage you every Wednesday. So join me again here next Wednesday at 8 on Cornucopia. Twinkle, twinkle, Cornucopia. Let it shine on WXRW 104.1 FM, Milwaukee. I'm healthy, I'm wealthy, I'm a beautiful dime. And I'm going to shine each and every time as I wish you would. Twinkle, twinkle, everyone. And join me again here next week on Cornucopia. Keeping it real with...
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Hi. This is Ricky Alexander, and welcome to In Search of Relationship.

I am glad to be with you once again to talk about the status quo of our communities and our world. I really think that we need to stay right here, and we need to talk about unity. We need to talk about coming together. I think that it is important for human beings to learn how to get along with one another, to work together. I think all of the solutions that we need on the face of the earth are in the hearts of men and also in the heart of God. We are inspiring creatures. And I really think that the thing that's missing is somebody else has got what I need, if you know what I mean. I mean, there is someone that is walking around with a solution that I've been looking for all of my life. There is someone that is someplace in the world that has a solution that will work with someone else's solution that will bring it all together. I'm talking about unity. I'm talking about coming together. I'm talking about realizing that we don't have it all. Everyone that no one person in the face of the earth has it all. We need each other. And so I want to continue to talk about unity because I think that it is what is missing in every single area of pursuit in the human condition. If we only could work together, just take a look at that premise. Take a look at that idea. If we only could work together, if we could only get along together, if we could only use our minds and work together, we would rather have a piece of equipment work on our ideas and bring our ideas together and illustrate our ideas for us rather than us communing with one another and coming together and sharing with one another concerning what we're going to do about our planet. Do we care about the planet anymore? Do we really care about what's going on around us? Do you care if the sun comes up? Do you care if the moon is shining in the night? Do you see some obvious changes that are happening in the face of the earth right now? Have you really just took a look at it, or are you looking at what's going on around you? Are you looking at the specificity of what's going on around you in the lives of other human beings? I want you to understand that human beings are finite. In other words, it's going to all come to an end one day. But out of all of the mobility that I've seen in the face of the earth, I've come to realize that we're going to leave the face of this earth. However, the earth is still here. And our families are still here. And human beings are still here. And I think that that's important because human beings are extraordinary creatures. And I don't believe that we have tapped the potential of our intellect in the world or in our minds. I don't believe that we have actually tapped into our greatest potential here on the face of the earth. But it's not going to, I don't believe that it's going to happen without each other. I want to be the first to say that you have something that I don't have. And I certainly have something that you don't have.
and we all have something that others don't have. What would happen if we brought it all together and unified? I've seen some of the greatest movements in the world. I was born in the 1960s, and I've seen some of the greatest movements in the world. The primary problem was the movement's inability to work together as a team. What I'm trying to say is they couldn't get along. The cause was brilliant. The idea of people working together and doing things together with each other, it was just wonderful. The ideals were high, where people were working to save the lives of others. However, they couldn't bring themselves together long enough to get along with each other to get the job done. You hear stories of betrayal, stories of leaders tearing one another down and working against one another. And let's not even mention in America, skin color. Skin color that keeps us apart. Culturalistic nationality. I mean, culturalistic manifestations of different people all over the face of the earth. It's so very important that we get to a place where we get clarity and understanding that the way to make it, the way to accomplish what we want to accomplish, we're going to do it by unity, and there's going to be no other way, or we're going to destroy one another. I think that's what's happening in the face of the earth today. We are working really hard to destroy each other. And so some of you, when you listen to my show, you might say, Ricky, why do you always talk about unity and community and togetherness and working together? Why do you talk about those things? It's because I believe it's the solution. I believe that if we learn to work together, we learn when we, this is something that I've always pondered in my mind. We learn about mathematics. We learn about, we learn how to speak. We learn how to make money. We learn how to do many different things. In Search of Relationship is a show that speaks about how do human beings get along together? How do we unify? We need to spend more time thinking about how we're going to get along with each other before the worst happens. We need to understand that you need me and I need you. When I was a kid, I didn't think I needed anything. I thought I was, unity wasn't a big thing to me. As a matter of fact, the people that I was around, a lot of them, I didn't even want to be around. I knew nothing about working with people. I knew nothing about emotional intelligence. I knew nothing about reaching out to individuals and trying to help people and encouraging people and that kind of a thing. And if someone would have asked me, why don't you do that? I would have just simply said, why should I? Because I didn't know how important unity was in the human condition. No one ever taught me about that in school. They taught me my ABCs. They taught me math. They taught me those things that teachers taught me, things that they thought was needful for me to function in the face of the earth. Oh, if they could see the world now. You have people that are very, very bright and have accomplished magnificent things. But as far as relationship is concerned, and as far as their emotional well-being is concerned, I'm a mentor, I'm a coach,
and I am a peer support specialist. And the kinds of things that I'm seeing in the face of the earth has absolutely nothing to do with money. It's about the way that we handle ourselves in difficult situations, with difficult people, in difficult circumstances. Money is not the answer to everything. It's the answer to everything material. You can buy things, and you come to a place as you mature that you realize that money is not the thing that's really making you happy. So what is making you happy? Have you ever looked inside of yourself and asked yourself those challenging questions like, what do I really want? What do I really want to do? What do I want to accomplish in the face of the earth? Do I really care about anybody else on the face of the globe? That's a good question. Human beings that don't care about each other. That is not a winning formula. It will not work. What does work is when human beings use their intellectual resources to help one another. I never knew anything about that. I oftentimes tell you I was a project boy that grew up in the inner cities of Chicago. And I had no idea that I had to get along with somebody. I couldn't see the rationale behind that. I couldn't understand why it was important. I couldn't understand why I needed to get along with my fellow human beings. I thought it was all about me. I thought it was all about my own personal accomplishments. I thought it was about getting smart enough, earning enough money, and then living my life out happily ever after. Boy, was I in for it. Was I in for a surprise? When I accomplished the things that I wanted to accomplish in the world, there was no happily ever after. There was no fairy tale. The reality was, I didn't like the person that I had become in my pursuit of the things that I was trying to acquire. I didn't like it. And so it's so very important that we get clarity and understanding about what we really want in life, and that we pay attention to who we are as human beings. I wanted to talk today about morality. Morality is the foundation and the glue that allows human beings to live together cooperatively. It allows us to come together. Morality maintains a social order. And I want to make sure that I make that clear. The way you treat your fellow man has a tremendous impact on what you think of yourself and what you think of other human beings. That's so very important that we understand. I don't know about anyone else, but since you're human, I'm just going to assume that when you do something deplorable and mean to someone, you don't feel good about it. I walked around not feeling good a lot of times because I really wasn't trying to get along with anyone. But when I tried to work with people and to get to know people and unify with other individuals, I found out that there were some beautiful things that was happening to me in my life. And I wanted to make sure I felt good about doing things for others. I felt good about doing nice things for people. I couldn't believe how magnificent that it made me feel. To do something good for someone, to do something that was significant in someone, to help someone that was in trouble,
to help someone in a particular situation or circumstance. That's one of the things that I wanted to. I never had that experience, but someone suggested it to me and I gave it a try. And now I find myself being a do-gooder. I like doing things for people. I like helping people out. I like responding in the appropriate way. I like avoiding arguments. I like peace. I enjoy peace. I enjoy meeting new people. I enjoy hearing their passions and their excitement and this kind of a thing. I'm talking about living in the world in unity. I'm talking about living in the community in unity. I'm talking about coming together and actually having legitimate and authentic relationships where people really care about each other. As a matter of fact, that is my primary target when I allow someone to come into my life. I don't want people in my life that are trying to destroy me or are jealous of something that I'm doing or trying to rob me of what I have. All you have to do is just ask me for it. I don't need you to rob me. And so I have to choose the kind of people that I'm around, those people that have the same self-interest that I have. I am really interested in doing well for myself and doing well in other people's lives. And I just love unity. Unity literally brings it all together. You can have a magnificent cause that you're working for in the world, but if the people that are on your staff volunteering, those individuals that are involved with you, if they are not willingly working along with you to accomplish what you need to accomplish in a symphony of brotherhood and caring and sharing and passionate activity, you're going to find it's going to be hard to get anything done, let alone do something that's good or do something that's right. Those kinds of relationships right in the middle of it, it falls apart. We need to have a conversation about the way that we communicate with one another. We need to have a conversation about relationship. My book, In Search of Relationship, is about how do you get along with other human beings? What is the best? I also enjoyed the book How to Make Friends and Influence People by Mr. Carnegie. He saw the importance of writing a book about how people get along in relationship. And that's so very important. There are people in the face of the earth that can't get along with anyone. They get along with no one in the world. They're too busy trying to be a gangster rather than just be human. Be human and be who you are. Do you always have to have a facade? Do you always have to have an image? Do you always have to have this mask that you wear so that do you hate yourself that much where you cannot be you? You cannot be who you are. At the age I am right now, I'm too busy trying to be who I am to be worried about what you think about who I am. I have to continue to be who I am, or you never live. You never live if you never get to a place where you start looking at who you are and say, I want to be who I am, good or bad, good or bad. You know, you may not like the things that I like. You may not want to do the things that I do, but I am a person that loves goodness and justice and peace and kindness and caring and sharing and all of those different kind of things. If you like otherwise, if you engaged in activities that are otherwise, that's your business. But I don't want to be around people who specialize in hurting other people. That's what they do all day, every day, is cuss people out and do mean things to people. And I really don't want to do that. Let me tell you this so that you don't think that I'm trying to be condescending. I want you to understand I used to be that way.
I was mad about everything in the world. I was mad about everything in my life. I was always in a fight with somebody. And if there was no fight, I was going to create one. And I was miserable every day that I was that way. However, thank God I have learned that just by taking a look at myself, journaling, talking to me about me, I began to look into what kind of person that I really want to be. And I found out that I really do not want to be a person that is condescending to other people. I don't want to do that. So the moral foundation, I start to study morality. What is morality and why is it important in the world? Morality is the foundation and the glue that allows human beings to live together cooperatively. It's unity. It's maintaining a social order and preventing the widespread harm of any other individuals on the planet. I'm talking about learning how to get along together. Another thing that I wanted to talk about is social cohesion. Without shared moral standards and like honesty, fairness, respect, for people, places, things, property on a large scale. Human beings, we are in trouble if we do not. I don't care what we accomplish in the face of the earth. You can go to the moon and still come back to the earth and destroy the earth. It's a social problem. And I believe in social justice. I believe in doing the right thing where it concerns other human beings. I'm happy that I can be touched by somebody else that is hurting. I'm happy that I am willing to volunteer my time and my efforts to help someone else that is struggling worse than I am. I am happy to be among people who care about people. Social programs, different people coming together, sitting in meetings, donating endless hours of time to work with other people to make somebody else's life better. I like that idea. I like how that comes together. And so the respect of property, a large-scale human cooperation and peaceful coexistence where it seems to be nearly next to impossible to obtain. And so that's what I'm interested in this stage of my life right now. That's what I'm interested in. And this has grown a long time in my heart. I've been doing this for 46 years and it's getting better and better because I feel so good about me. I feel so good about helping others. I feel so good about saving lives. I feel so good about helping someone along that doesn't know the way. I feel good about that. And so I want to share it with the world. It's something that I want to leave behind. It's not the way that I started. It's not the way that my life started. But it is the life that I want right now. I want to leave a good, solid, authentic, kind, beautiful life behind for someone. And hopefully somebody can see my life or someone is touched by my life that their life changes. I've honestly had the opportunity to see that in my lifetime, in my work. I see my ability to change lives through kindness and through care and through concern. And I don't know what kind of person I am. I'm not trying to be some kind of person. I'm just trying to be me. I'm just trying to leave something. I just trying to be the person that I have become. And so in order for these particular dynamics to take place in our lives,
We must start building trust and reduce conflict in our communities. If we're going to build beautiful, safe communities, we're going to have to build trust and reduce conflict in our communities and adopt some moral avenues, some moral values to foster empathy in our community, to improve our communication with one another. We need to learn how to stop calling each other out of their names and call a person by their name with respect and dignity. You don't have to be the head of the show when you're talking to someone or try to talk someone down to belittle them so that you can look bigger. Improving communication, helping to resolve disputes in our community by establishing predictable rules for behavior and resources and sharing. Another thing that I wanted to talk about that has to do with unity is fostering personal well-being, caring about what happens to a human being. There have been times that I walked on the street and I've seen people laying on the street. I did not walk past. I got up and walked over and picked him up off the curb and asked him, "What can I do for you?" And I tried to do the very best that I could with that individual. Acting with integrity and pro-social care, providing individuals with a sense of purpose and inner peace and social belonging, and preventing the psychological weight of guilt. Guilt because you know you're not behaving yourself. Another thing I want to talk about is shaping human impressions. In other words, we can actually do good for people and feel good about what we're engaged in. When we evaluate others, people generally prioritize morality. And what I mean by that, we have to watch what we say. We have to watch what we do. We have to watch the way that we conduct ourselves. I have young people in my family, and they're very fond of me, and I'm very fond of them. And I just want to be an example to the young people in my family. I'm talking about unity. I honestly believe that without unity, we have nothing. I'm going to keep on talking about this subject. My name is Ricky Alexander, and this is In Search of Relationship.

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0: and welcome to Expo Radio. This is Rob Schreiber, your host. Tonight I have a friend and guest, station manager Zob, joining us. I was going to talk about the importance of voting, but we're going to touch on a couple of other things, too. And first off, I'm going to ask Zob if he would be willing to read this.
1: Okay. The First Amendment of the United States Constitution reads exactly as follows. Congress shall make no law respecting an establishment of religion or prohibiting the free exercise thereof or abridging the freedom of speech or of the press or the right of the people to peaceably assemble and to petition the government for a redress of grievances. Those are the five protected freedoms in the Constitution.
0: And kind of the reason that we wanted to share that was that right now we don't have freedom of the press.
1: Yeah. No, it's pretty scary. The way it's going. I mean, it's one of those things where it's hard to tell how these things are going to play out. But it's not looking good. I mean, the fact that this is happening, it's just one more.

0: Yeah, any scientist is untrustworthy in that respect. But I mean,
1: yeah,
0: you have to take the time to look at it and find out what your candidates, who we can vote for in our districts, in our communities, where we live.
1: Yeah.
0: And there's ways to find out more, which I'll talk about a little bit later, but if you go to myvotewisconsin.gov, you can get a list of what you can vote for in your district.
1: Yeah, because, you know, we'll talk about this down the road, but I'm new to voting.
0: Yeah, I know. I was going to use you as an example.
1: Yeah, so when I go in the voting booth, I get really confused because I'll go in there like I went in there and I was going to vote for Hong because, you know, I didn't think she was the greatest candidate, to be honest. But at the same time, I thought that she stood for a lot of the values that I believe in. And I felt like she's a little less part of the machine.
0: She's more for everybody.
1: I think there needs to be some change in this country, obviously.
0: Right.
1: So I went in there and I ended up accidentally voting for a Republican because I just am so unfamiliar with these, you know, I'll go in there. I know the one big person, the big name, the governor, but then it's like, there's like seven or eight other votes I haven't done any research on it. Yeah. I'm like, I'm just guessing. I'm like, well, I guess I'll vote for the woman versus the man, you know, things like that, which, you know, that's not a way to make a decision. But when you're sitting there, it's like, I got to fill in somebody. I don't know.
0: No, I got to ask you this. Oh, I know the answer, but so people listening don't understand. Mm-hmm. I've known you 10, 11, 12 years, quite a long time.
1: Yeah.
0: And during that whole time, you were not able to vote, but please explain why. So people understand.
1: Yeah, because I did not get my U.S. citizenship till June of 2023, I believe.
0: So I like to use you as an example in that respect, because if people are coming home from incarceration and they're on paper, probation or parole, they cannot vote until they're off paper.
1: Right.
0: But that doesn't mean they can still have an impact. They still have the right to talk about it. They still have the right to encourage their friends and family to vote, which is really important now.
1: They have the right to demonstrate politically. Yep. They can go out there and, you know, carry a sign, or they can help with a campaign. And all of that is equally valuable to the act of voting. I mean, like, for example, I was you know, managing River West Radio, and we have a lot of political people with political opinions on River West Radio. And so even though I was not able to vote, I was able to, you know, still affect change to some degree in our political landscape through that process.
0: And touching on that, when I 8-9 years ago, before Tony Evers was a governor, I invited all the candidates that were for governor to come on the air, and I had two of them at that time.
1: Yeah.
0: And I
1: actually liked your Republican guy.
0: This time, and then I never got Evers to come on, but he had been invited, and he was supportive of a lot of our cause. Mm-hmm. I got Mandela Barnes to come on when he was a lieutenant governor, and again later on.
1: Mm-hmm.
0: And then most recently, I talked to David Crowley right after he announced he was going to run, and he came right here, and he did a half an hour show. This is back in March.
1: Mm-hmm.
0: Since then, I've invited all the other candidates before the primaries, and nobody else responded.
1: Uh-huh.
0: And
1: I
0: have.
1: Francesca Hong after the fact. That would be an interesting conversation. I'd love to hear what she has to say.
0: So
1: what's she going to do now, you know?
0: Right, like,
1: I mean, her name is, she's definitely made a lot of press. I mean, she's known nationwide.
0: So a lot of this stuff that I'm talking about, I feel privileged because I've been on the air here with you almost 10 years.
1: Yeah.
0: Yeah. You know, give or take a few. I haven't had a show every week because sometimes it's hard to get people to commit, and we had COVID.
1: Right.
0: And I got to do stuff over there. But now we're talking about something that's really close to me because I've been involved in it indirectly and directly. I could not vote all the time, but I can now.
1: Mm-hmm.
0: And I have an absentee ballot, which I got in the mail this weekend, and I have it with me, and I'm going to sign it, and I'm going to ask Zav to be my witness right now. So we're done signing it, and it'll go in the mail tonight, or I will drop it off at a ballot box instead of putting it in the mailbox, and we're going to get into that in a minute. So I'll be silent for a second, and you keep talking.
1: Okay, well, this makes me think River West Radio should become a notary public.
0: Yeah.
1: Why not?

0: I think it's possible, right? I don't know. I don't know what it takes to be a notary public.
1: So one of the things with absentee ballot is you have to have a witness sign it when you before you send it in, and that person has to date it. They don't technically they don't have to watch you fill it out, but they have to watch you sign it before you can mail it in.
0: I'm filling it out right now.
1: Thank you very much. And then we were talking about, you know, there's things that we have to look out for this year that we've never had to think about.
0: Where do
1: before.
0: I date this?
1: It should be right on the bottom.
0: I don't see a date.
1: Let me look at it.
0: But this is interesting. I've never done absentee ballot, obviously, because I've barely voted. I've probably voted like 4 or 5 times. Oh, the date at the top. Yeah. Okay, so today is...
1: So one of the things, and I've spoken with other people that I work with and friends, Mark Rice, who's involved with Wisdom and justice and justice reform across the state.
0: Right.
1: He sent me some information, and this is I feel sad reading. I'm going to read part of it, and then I'm going to give it to Zav to read some more. Election sabotage. Some things you need to mentally prepare yourself for before Election Day. One would be racist gerrymandering, voter rolls.
0: Well, okay, well, we could stop right there. How? Yeah. Let's say there is racist gerrymandering, which I assume there is, at least somewhere in the country. And what do you do about that? I mean, that's
1: something. You just have to be aware of it.
0: Be aware of it, like,
1: because our districts and stuff were written.
0: Right.
1: Under Walker to be heavily leaning toward the Republicans, mm-hmm. and that just got changed, not necessarily as much as we wanted it to, but it changed. So you have to remember that, mm-hmm. and you have to vote what impacts you, not what impacts where you live.
0: Yeah.
1: So that can have an impact on you. Voter rolls getting purged, which we all see right now. Our rights are being attempted to be taken away from us and with fear and scare tactics.
0: Explain that more, because I'm hearing you say it, but like specifically, have they been purging voter rolls here in?
1: Well, they're trying.
0: I mean, I know that they tried with the previous election, especially 2020.
1: Right, and it's not in our face right now, but it will be in a couple of weeks. So these are things you just have to be aware of. You have a right to vote, so vote.
0: Yeah.
1: Now, we don't know what's going to happen at the polls. That's more on the list. Election integrity, army, people may challenge you and put fear in your face at the polls. Right. We don't know what's going to happen yet, been brought up.
0: Yeah.
1: And
0: I mean, they
1: and
0: certainly could create some kind of a disruption or someone, you know, like I could see that being one of the possible ways to mess up the elections is create some sort of a political disruption.
1: And it's going to be different in different areas and different states and things too.
0: So if that happens, we should all
1: be prepared.
0: Be courageous
1: stand
0: up. Another thing would be stand up with you.
1: Voter ID changes. If you go to myvotewisconsin.gov and check it out, what's required with your voter ID. If you have a passport, just have it on your person when you go there.
0: But currently,
1: make sure you
0: just need
1: it.
0: A driver's license.
1: That's correct.
0: Passport.
1: But have it.
0: State ID.
1: Don't be there without a form of ID so you can't be challenged. And then, like, ongoing immigration operations that impact voter turnout. This is where they're going to put fear in front of us. They're going to try to scare people. Now I'm going to pass
0: especially
1: it over.
0: Especially immigrants.
1: Yep.
0: Immigrant communities.
1: That are citizens, like the person I'm talking to right now, would have been classified as an immigrant before he became a citizen, was like eligible to vote.
0: Yep.
1: You still lived here. You paid taxes.
0: Oh, yeah. I paid taxes.
1: So I'm going to let you read the second column there. These are things that, you know, we just need to put in front of us and think about that we never really had to
0: before. So these are the ones you just read were before Election Day.
1: Yep.
0: These are on Election Day.
1: Yep.
0: So on Election Day, be aware that federal ICE agents or military could be deployed to nearby polling sites. I find that hard to imagine right now, but I mean, I don't find it hard to imagine. I just find it, I'm thinking right here in River West. I vote over here at the Fratney School. Oh, not Fratney School. I think they changed the name.
1: Yeah.
0: There's the Pierce Street School and Fratney School. They're both on Fratney. Anyway, so it's just hard for me to imagine ICE agents hovering around.
1: I don't think they're going to see them, though. They're going to be out on the street trying to scare
0: people. But I do imagine them on the south side.
1: Yeah.
0: You know, in the Mexican community. Okay, so the next one is local or state law enforcement deploy to polling sites to interfere in the process.
1: Yeah, they're going to. Now, when I read that, are they going to interfere with the process of ICE interrupting us, or are they going to interfere with the process of us standing in line to go in to vote?
0: Mm, yeah. And again, this may or may not happen, but that's something to be aware of.
1: Yeah.
0: And then the third one is disinformation flood. Wrong day, wrong place, wrong time. Again, for me personally, that's not a problem. I know exactly where I'm supposed to vote and what day. It's November 3rd, right?
1: November 3rd.
0: Not the 4th, the 3rd.
1: Yeah.
0: So I think everybody knows it's the 3rd, or hopefully people know it's the 3rd.
1: And the other thing you got to keep in mind, if you're in line
0: uh-huh.
1: and the poll's closing, you still have a right to vote. Do not walk away. If you're in line, stay in line until your vote goes
0: But hopefully
1: through.
0: You're not getting there at like 7:45.
1: But if you have a job and you're not really
0: from
1: your job, you know, you may get somewhere at the same time 10 other people show up and 100 more.
0: Yeah.
1: So you may have a line.
0: Yeah.
1: And make sure you say thank you to the poll workers, too.
0: Yeah. Oh, yeah. I always do.
1: Was that the last one on that one?
0: No. Well, yeah, that's the last one on Election Day column. So what? But you want to read the last one?
1: The last part was after Election Day. Recounts, hand counts, ballot carrying due to close races, federal seizure of ballots or election equipment. This has already happened, so this is not past.
0: Yeah. None of this is. Yeah,
1: this is all. It's happened in the past. Election fraud claims by DOJ. Mm-hmm. The Department of Justice is not the Department of Justice for America anymore. It's for one person, and we have to remember that. So if they make a claim, I'm not going to believe it. I'm sorry. That's my personal feeling.
0: Right.
1: State or local officials to refuse to certify the election. We had that last time. We had a state representative who had fake documents in his hand for the Electoral College.
0: Which state representative was it?
1: Ron Johnson.
0: Ron Johnson.
1: Yeah. Which was an act of treason and a felony.
0: Yeah.
1: And now, you know, that's not a shot in the dark. It's a reality.
0: Right. Wouldn't it be great if all these people were held accountable?
1: Well, there were 120 some legislators that signed the letters saying the last election that Trump lost was fraudulent.
0: Mm.
1: But more than half of them won their positions during that election. So how can it be fraudulent for one person on the ballot and not for the other?
0: Every one of them
1: that signed that letter committed an act of treason.
0: Mm.
1: And I'm not making this up. This is just from reading stuff over the past few years.
0: Yeah.
1: Every one of them committed an act of treason.
0: Yeah.
1: And they have no right to even
0: well,
1: be...
0: Well, that just... That if we ever get this... things back to some kind of semblance of
1: justice.
0: I'm searching for the right word.
1: Yeah.
0: If we ever get back to some kind of sanity, political sanity in this country, and if people are able to correct the wrongs that have been done,
1: that's the catch. Correct the wrongs, because if they don't correct them,
0: we need to as a society, as a country, we need to reinforce our democracy, because what we're learning is there's all kinds of little leak holes all over in the plumbing of this system, and these guys are just running rampant, just breaking one rule. In fact, what's happened with the press.
1: Yeah.
0: I mean, that should not happen. That is
1: nope.
0: not.
1: They should never have left the White House. They shouldn't have left there. The federal government not.
0: Well, no, their passes were turned off. But they shouldn't be turned off.
1: They should have physically stayed there until officials came in.
0: How do you turn it back?
1: Right.
0: How do you? Because I guess from what I understand, it's a privilege. Because obviously, not every press is allowed in certain levels of access.
1: A press pass. We can go because we're part of the press.
0: No, but we're not allowed.
1: I know.
0: No.
1: I'm just saying that. Technically.
0: No, only some press is allowed, because it's obviously you can't.
1: Well, they have to have clearance.
0: You can't have everyone. Yeah. There's a whole Secret Service clearance and all of that.
1: Classification and stuff.
0: So I guess what's what I've heard is that the, you know, this is kind of a privilege that, that's just always been extended to the press since JFK was assassinated. There's been continuous coverage of the, of like electronic media.
1: Right. And everything. And today I've read this and I'm sure you did too. Our current leader, was upset that his audio didn't work when he was given a presentation or a speech, but you just kicked all the press out. So how can you be upset at not having something that you just told people to pack up and leave?
0: Right.
1: You know, you created the mess. Be mad at yourself. Don't right. be mad at everybody else. Now, there are five things in the framework that we should look at and think about for this election. I'm going to just read him and then I'll elaborate on it. Activate the vote, which means vote early. If you have the opportunity to vote early so that you don't have to stand in that line.
0: And you don't add to the line.
1: Right. And then you make it easier for somebody else on the actual day of the election.
0: How did you get your absentee ballot? Where did you get that
1: from? When I was sick a few years ago, I had to write in and then I'm on the list, so I get it. Because of that,
0: you get it mailed into you.
1: Yeah.
0: Now, if you get that mailed to you, you could still go to the ballot box
1: and drop
0: in person
1: and drop it off.
0: Or could you? Let's say you lost that letter, that absentee ballot. Could you like still?
1: I would have to call and check.
0: Oh, is that right?
1: I wouldn't say yes or no. I would have to call and check to answer that.
0: Okay.
1: So the next item I had.
0: So
1: on
0: you
1: here was
0: just
1: on,
0: so to further clarify, to get the absentee ballot.
1: It's too late now, but
0: it's too late now. Yeah. But for next time, what do? You go to the website. You go to the government website, and
1: you know, I don't remember when I did it. If I called up or if I filled out a form at the post office or something. Okay. I did something.
0: I just wanted to clarify because you know, I think the first time I've actually seen one in person.
1: I think if you go to myvotewisconsin.gov, that information would be on that website.
0: Okay. And you said it's too late. What's the deadline? Do you know?
1: I do not remember, but it's before they're mailed out, and they were mailed out last weekend.
0: So. I see. So probably
1: it's too late.
0: Probably about
1: for absentee
0: a few weeks ago.
1: So the next item is organize, and I already said this, thank your local election officials, the day of action. After you vote, if you're at the polls, thank them.
0: Yeah.
1: Call them up.
0: Slip them a 10 spot.
1: No. That's not. We can't even joke about stuff that now. If 10 isn't enough. 5,000 or 6,000 for everybody. You know, that's fine. Hold election.
0: Yeah, thank those people. That is very. I'd love to do it myself. Yeah. You know, I wouldn't mind doing that.
1: And this is one that we really have to work on, and we can't do it as an individual. We have to do it as a community. Hold election denying officials accountable.
0: Yes.
1: So if somebody's denying something,
0: I feel like it would be great if, and I don't know if this exists, like some website or some accountability website that would just keep track of every infraction of the law that is happening, because these people are getting away with it right now. But when the roosters come home to roost, when the chickens come home to roost, I want that whole list there, and I want everybody held accountable for every single infraction.
1: Those 120 legislators that signed that letter saying the vote of 2020 was fraudulent and all that, they should be held accountable.
0: Yeah, and you know what else?
1: And you can turn the clock back; it could be retroactive.
0: Not only should they be held accountable, obviously they should be held accountable, but they should be made aware that every single infraction is being recorded, and we are keeping track of every time you commit a crime, whether or not you're being held accountable right now. But there will, when the day of accountability comes,
1: it's there.
0: We have the list of every infraction that you've done.
1: Well, that's
0: and I don't care if it's a Democrat or a Republican or anything.
1: Anybody. Now, another one is that ask businesses to support your voting rights. If you are at a business or you're a restaurant or
0: how do you do that, though?
1: I would say just ask them to sign a pledge to say they support democracy. Put a sign in.
0: Put a sign up saying,
1: we're here for
0: get out the vote or
1: anything like that.
0: Yeah, anything that
1: be supportive.
0: Even those signs that say River West votes.
1: Right, and it's the thing is, it's
2: those in your window.
1: You're an individual. You're a person.
0: Mm-hmm.
1: It's not some machine sending it out. If you know somebody, to ask, hey, will you support this? And say, sure, I can.
0: It's kind of like putting the little sticker on your shirt that says, I voted.
1: Afterwards,
0: because it just kind of sends a message to people like, oh, yeah, that's something that.
1: And we still have time to do that. And it's like you could even get a group of friends together and say, hey, we're going to hit this neighborhood. So you're hosting a community training specifically to get people involved.
0: Right.
1: To knock on doors. You don't have to do it through an organization. You just do it through a neighborhood or a family. Talk to all your neighbors. You know, if you have neighbors on all sides.
0: Do you think there are Republicans right now in Republican in red states who are having the same conversation as we are? Do you think that they want to get the vote out too?
1: Yeah, but they're doing it in a weirder way, I think. I don't think they're talking like you and I are. I think they're talking about, if we don't do this, we're going to end up in jail. They're on a fear basis from stuff that I've read. I'm not going to say that I believe everything that I read, but I get a lot of material and I share with...
0: I don't see fear when I look at these people. That gives me fear sometimes. I'm like, they don't seem afraid of retribution for the acts of, you know, the criminal acts that they're doing. And I'm like, what? Part of it is that they're just politicians and they're going to act like they're going to act like they meant to do it if they fall flat on their face.
1: But that's the politician. Yeah. I'm thinking of the individuals in the past that have voted for them.
0: Right,
1: I think those individuals are finally getting some wake up calls. Because some people are switching sides.
0: Here's another thing, too, is, everybody was so confident that Trump would not
1: win. He didn't win.
0: And then he won. I'm saying the first round.
1: Yeah.
0: Then the second round, everyone was so confident, you know, Kamala Harris, even though, you know, that whole thing was a mess, of course. And you got to blame the Democrats on how poorly, well, Biden especially, for just not ceding his power after the first term.
1: Yeah.
0: You gotta hold them accountable. But I don't know. I just feel like I lost the train of my thought.
1: Well, I don't think we're in that position right now.
0: I know what I was gonna say. It's just like, it seems like every time we come up to another election, we think, they're going down this time.
1: Yeah.
0: And I feel like now everybody's kind of confident, like, oh, the Republicans are doing terribly, especially Trump is like, it's just like plummeting in the polls, which makes sense. I mean, gas is just went above $5 in Milwaukee, and we've got this war in Iran that he promised we'd never do. He was an anti-war.
1: Well, everything he promises.
0: Yeah, all of his promises are going out the window.
1: He's kept a single promise.
0: His tariffs are causing everything to be, you know,
1: and the tariffs are paid by us. It's like, they're not paid by the country.
0: Everybody people must be really, you know, they're feeling it in their pocketbook, and they must be pretty pissed off at this guy at this point.
1: Yeah,
0: but
1: and it's
0: somehow,
1: it's not just
0: somehow
1: the United
0: they keep
1: States
0: on
1: either.
0: Winning. They keep on winning. You know, it's great.
1: Well, they keep on winning because a few years ago they made it illegal for a corporation to be a person, so they have unlimited resources.
0: Yeah.
1: Until that happened, it wouldn't have happened.
0: And
1: that all has to be corrected when the Republican Party gets kicked out.
0: If we don't become like Putin's Russia. You know,
1: we're
0: oligarchs and
1: our
0: and
1: current leader, that he cares more about the dictators of the world than he does the citizens of our country.
0: And they're following the playbook
1: and the actions that he's.
0: It's almost like they read. It's like they've been reading. What's that? Not Animal Farm. What's the other?
1: That was the one I was thinking of. You know,
0: it's almost like they're reading these books.
1: Well, they're reading their plan. It's 2025.
0: It's like
1: plan.
0: They're looking at these cautionary tales that we grew up learning. You know, as kids, you were told to, you know, we should never let this happen. And everyone reads these books
1: now.
0: And now I feel like they're almost like reading those books as instruction manuals.
1: But now I read stuff frequently and I share it. And I know I sent this to you. I came up with from thinking back when I was taking philosophy in college. I read Aristotle, and I sent some of his quotes to you earlier this week. And this guy wrote all the stuff he wrote
0: was really good,
1: like,
0: actually.
1: 3,000 years
0: I know,
1: ago.
0: Yeah, yeah.
1: And it's
0: that every, resonated with me. Do you have just, that?
1: I don't have it in front of me.
0: That was pretty good.
1: Nail on the head.
0: Yeah, that was. I'll look it up while we talk.
1: Okay, and you know, I know
0: we're running out of time.
1: Half an hour flies by so fast. We're on some you know really important issues. If you have the right to vote, your vote does count. Do not think that your vote doesn't count.
0: Right.
1: It counts.
0: Yes.
1: If you don't vote, you're voting for the opposition. Just remember that.
0: And it's so damn easy. Just go there and do the thing. You know, it's actually kind of fun.
1: And take your brother, your sister, anybody in your family that can vote, give them a ride. Ride with them. You know, go in a pack if you have to, if that helps you feel safe. Did you find it?
0: Not yet. Oh. I'm still looking.
1: Yeah. But it's really important. And there'll be other things coming up after the election. I'm hoping that I'll have some people come back to talk about what happens either way.
0: Okay, here it is. Oh, I don't know
1: ahead.
0: If I can read it.
1: Read what you can.
0: When does the decline of society begin? When the stupid are louder than the wise? When the lazy have more than the industrious? When the unscrupulous are respected more than the honest? When those who have none preach morality, and by none they mean no scruples, preach no morality, when character counts less than reputation, when children are no longer allowed to be children, when perpetrators are more protected than victims, which we see that happening a lot, yeah. When madness is glorified as normal, which is happening
1: right
0: a
1: now,
0: lot,
1: yeah.
0: When politicians live not for the people, but off of the people.
1: That's what's happening right now.
0: Yeah.
1: Now, I really want to thank you for joining me tonight. So we're running out of time.
0: Thanks for having me.
1: This is Expo Radio. Please tell friends and family to tune us in. You can look at our archive shows. I will put the link to Wisconsin vote, myvotewisconsin.gov. It'll be on the show also. Tune us in next week if you know somebody that has a story that they would like to share and be part of an interesting conversation. The contact information will also be posted online. Thank you very much. And I'll look forward to seeing you next week.
0: Thanks, Rob.
2: Stop for a moment. Now picture a person you are thankful is in your life.

0: Okay, this is The Grass is Greener on WXRW 104.1 FM in Milwaukee. I am the host of the program, Gary Grass. With me is my co-host, Babette Grill. Oh, wait a second. You should have a microphone so we can hear you.
1: I thought I did have. No,
0: now you're on. Go ahead.
1: Okay. And tonight we have John Perry. He's a longtime activist who lives in Nicaragua. He often writes for just a numerous amount of publications. He's, I think, with the Nicaragua Solidarity Coalition. Could be network. He'll tell us. At any rate, welcome, John Perry.
2: Hi there. Thanks very much for having me on the show. Yes, I'm with the Nicaragua Solidarity Coalition. I'm from the UK, but I've been living in Nicaragua for the last 23 years.
1: Huh? That's a good long time.
0: So I guess we wanted to have you on because Betsy was listening to some hearing in Congress where they're talking about the need to go and intervene in Nicaragua because it's so terrible and they need a regime change. And I don't know, maybe we just need some of their stuff down there. I don't know. Maybe we just don't like them. We're afraid that maybe China will build a canal there and then we'll have nothing. I don't know. So, I guess we wanted to talk about some of the propaganda against Nicaragua and whether it's true and how all these organizations have jumped on the bandwagon of attacking Nicaragua and what's really going on there and why we should believe you and not them and all of that.
1: Where do you want to start on that?
2: Well, shall I start by saying a few things about what Nicaragua is like today? Because you won't get much of an impression of Nicaragua from reading the New York Times.
1: No, you won't.
0: You're there. Look out your window and tell us what's like. Yeah.
2: Well, I mean, Nicaragua is the most peaceful country in Central America to start with. It's not got the same problem of gangs and high levels of homicide that are now prevalent in Costa Rica, nor the gang violence in Honduras or Guatemala, and nor does it have the repressive prison system that exists in El Salvador. So it's got it's a very safe country. That's the most important thing. And the government over the last 19 years has been building public hospitals, has been creating the best road system in Central America, has been building about 8,000 homes each year for low-income families, has opened the complete education system to everybody for free, and has made tremendous improvements in healthcare, including, for example, in maternal mortality and infant mortality. So, you know, the country has had a lot of achievements.
0: And you regard that as a good thing.
2: In the international media.
1: Yeah, it's a very different impression than you'd get if you were listening to a congressional hearing by the folks from South Florida.
0: I wasn't completely joking when I said, and you regard that as a good thing, because it's like, you know, you say the government built all these, it's building highways, it's building schools and hospitals, and it's doing all these things to improve the lives of the people. And I'm sure there are people in the United States that hear about the government doing all these things and saying, ugh, big government, socialism. And they think that's a terrible, terrible thing. And think of all the lost profit that they could have been making off of those projects if they were doing them instead of the Nicaraguan government.
2: Well, that's probably the case, but I think the important thing is, are Nicaraguan people satisfied with these things? And mostly they are. And the problem is that the people who speak to the corporate media in the US and in Europe are mainly Nicaraguan opposition people or Nicaraguan opposition media conducted from exile in Costa Rica or in the United States itself. And of course, they're extremely biased because they've been cut out of the political process here since they led the coup attempt in 2018, which was very violent and did a lot of damage to the economy. And so they see the country through their perspective of they can't get into the political system here any longer, and they're being repressed. But of course, they're only a few hundred people. The 7 million people who actually live in Nicaragua by and large, very satisfied with the government and happy that it's making this kind of social progress.
1: What you hear here is a lot of repeat of particularly a rather distorted account of a speech that President Daniel Ortega gave, in which he was telling about the what elections had been like in the past, how much interference there had been by the U.S., and he said that there wasn't going to be an election like that again or whatever, something like that. And here it was reported that there weren't going to be any elections again, that he was cutting off, that he was going to be a dictator from now on, that there weren't going to be any elections. And it keeps getting repeated again and again and again, even in fairly progressive magazines and things. It's just, I mean, it's incredible.
2: Yes, I mean, what he said was something like, there won't be elections again of the kind that we've had in the past.
1: And, right, and, but they the leave off Times that and, second part.
2: Right, the media cut him off and said that there won't be elections again. But what he was explaining was that in the last election, 2021, they denied the ability of the people who'd been involved in the coup or who had been calling for U.S. military intervention in Nicaragua or calling for sanctions, denied their ability to take part in the election. And what he next presidential elections, they were going to formalize that in the Constitution. And since then, the National Assembly has developed its draft laws on excluding people engaged in those sort of activities, and it's been consulting very widely. It's been consulting a wide range of interest groups and consulting all over the country over the last couple of months. So the changes, I think, will go ahead, but you know, people have them explained to them, and I think understand why the government doesn't want to allow violent disruption of the country and the economy again like occurred in 2018.
0: Let me just say, you know, we have a part of our Constitution that prohibits people who participated in insurrection against the United States from running for federal office, right? This seems just like the way they copied our Foreign Agents Registration Act. Now they're copying this thing where people who try to participate in insurrections do not get to run for office. They keep stealing all of our good stuff from the Constitution and the federal laws, and then we can do nothing but blame them for that.
2: Yes, and the problem, of course, is that it's okay for the U.S. to say that, but it's not okay for a small country that happens to be in the same hemisphere of the U.S. to say that, because that means that the U.S. can't interfere in its elections. And, you know, we have to consider, as the Nicaraguans will, the level of interference that the U.S. has been engaging in elections in Latin America over the last year or so. For example, in neighboring Honduras, President Trump intervened directly in Hondurans not to vote for the left-wing candidate, and then if they didn't vote for his candidate, they'd have all aid and assistance cut off. And lo and behold, his candidate very narrowly won, but only because they stopped counting before the count was fully complete. Mm. And now we have a complete Honduras where state violence and gang violence is resurgent again. And people in Nicaragua, it's only just a few hundred kilometers from where I'm sitting, people in Nicaragua are aware of this and don't want that to happen here.
1: Yeah, they've got to feel a little uneasy, I'd say, if that is happening in the country right next door. And it they could see that as a potential for them. Yeah.
0: Yeah.
2: Nicaragua is... Nicaragua is now surrounded by countries that are allied with Trump, El Salvador, Honduras, and Costa Rica, and indeed Panama for the south, and they're part of this so-called Shield of the Americas, which Trump has set up notionally to combat narco-trafficking, but in fact is leading to the militarization of further militarization of the Western Hemisphere. So Nicaragua is very well aware that it's surrounded by countries who are favorable to Trump. But I think that those countries also recognize that They've got to be careful in the in their relations with Nicaragua, because Nicaragua geographically is in the center of Central America, and the other countries depend very heavily on Nicaragua for its road system, its electricity system, and general communication between them. So, you know, there's a good deal of hesitation on the part of Trump's allies in the region to actually follow him in further sanctions or even possibly military intervention in Nicaragua. It's rather different from the situations in Cuba or Venezuela.
0: Yeah, I mean, recently you had the anniversary of the historical independence of Central America from Mexico, right? It started out as like all one country, right? It was like, you know, the Republic of Central America or whatever, and then it finally later broke down into all these little states. And on that occasion, I saw that President Ortega was, you know, making all these overtures towards Central American unity and talking about their common history and wanting to work together. And I'm like looking at the countries surrounding him, and I'm thinking, you're going to work together with these guys, you know? But I guess there's a sense to that.
1: They don't have much choice on either side, do they? I mean, they really do kind of need each other.
2: Well, it's interesting that you raised the Independence Day celebrations, because when those occur, a torch of liberty is carried from Guatemala through to Costa Rica in recognition of independence of these countries, which, as you say, later separated into the countries they are now. And that country, that torch is carried by children running across those countries and handing over to each other at each frontier. And that's a kind of celebration of American unity. And I think Daniel Ortega was referring to that. But it is kind of, it does symbolize the very real connections that exist between these countries and the very great difficulties that would be if Marco Rubio wanted to try to set Nicaragua's neighbors against it. In the way that you know, he set up a blockade against Cuba, which is obviously a different situation because it's an island in the Caribbean.
0: Yeah, I mean, I think people like Babette and I are very aware of the sort of the common modern history of those countries, where they all had to, you know, face this whole era of revolutions and insurgencies all at the same time, and they all had different experiences with it. You know, where, you know, Costa Rica largely sat it out, became like sort of a back rank for like the U.S. in intervention. You know, Salvador, you had a civil war. Nicaragua, you had a successful revolution, but then you had like, you know, the follow up to that, you know, yeah, the Contras, and you had the follow up to that with, you know, Violeta Chamorro winning the presidency in 1990, and a lot of those things getting reversed, and then the Sandinistas coming back in. You had, you know, the way the
1: through elections,
0: yes, and you had the revolution in El Salvador coming about through an agreed electoral solution, where you had the FMLN coming into power, and then you had them going out, and then now you have this Bukele guy, right? And so you have all these different experiences, you know, all sort of dealing with the same things, but in different ways, and with different results in the different countries, with very different structures emerging from that.
2: Well, of course, Nicaragua was the only country that's had a successful revolution, which is very important. And it was able to transform its army and its police force because the original National Guard, which were set up by the Somoza dictatorships, disappeared in 1979. Most of them left the country. Well, many of them left the country.
1: Left with Somoza.
2: So that's very important. The army and the police are very much cast in the revolutionary mold.
0: Yeah, I mean, a lot of that. It must have happened after 1990, though, because the things were still so divided. You know, at the time, even after the revolution, it took a while to really consolidate that. And it seems like you've got a totally different situation now, where the country is much more unified now than it was 35 years ago. Right when opposition leader, you know, based on lots of pressure from the United States, could wind up winning the presidency, and there could be all this sort of backwards motion, and then there had to be forward motion again. So it seems like you've got a much different situation. That you're not dealing with something that's like 35 years ago.
2: No, that's true. But of course, that was very much a product of the enormous economic and military pressure which the U.S. imposed on Nicaragua in the 1980s. And I think the fact that we've had 16 years from 1990 of neoliberalism figures in the minds of people who remember that period, because it was a disaster for the country. I came to live here in 2003, and there were power cuts every day. Most children weren't going to school because they were being charged for everything inside school. The state of the roads was terrible. And so...
1: And they even took down a lot of very beautiful murals were just taken off.
2: Oh, yes, indeed, yeah. But when the Sandinistas returned to power in 2007, of course, they had a massive task to take on. But they've done it very successfully, I think. I mean, in 19 years, the country has been transformed, which is not the message you'll read in the in the corporate media.
0: Right. I mean, in fact, I mean, I was looking at an article that you sent us, and part of the, when something bad happens now in Nicaragua, it seems like there's an entire industry to rip it out of context, exaggerate it, and blame the current government for it, ignoring the fact that before this government came into power, things were like immeasurably worse, and that a lot of what still happens bad is still like this legacy that the government has been left to deal with.
2: Exactly, and there are many countries in Latin America and probably in North America too where the public would like there to be a free public health service and modern public hospitals. But the fact that those exist now in Nicaragua is just disregarded completely by corporate media, so you won't read that story at all. Obviously, Nicaraguans know what's going on here, which is why the government still has enormous support. Mm-hmm. But it is very odd. Nicaragua, because it's a small country, it's news. It gets nothing like the attention that Cuba or Venezuela get. And I think, the ordinary person who's interested in international affairs may know a bit about Cuba and Venezuela, even if they've not been there. But in the case of Nicaragua, it's almost a forgotten country. It's so tiny, tucked away in Central America, and people aren't really sure exactly where it is. And so there's a good deal of ignorance and therefore willingness to accept the narrative put forward by the corporate media and, of course, by the Trump administration.
1: Well, even the media really doesn't know much about it, and they don't have as many people going down to the area or anything. So they're probably more willing to accept whatever the administration says, whatever Marco Rubio says. They're more willing to just, take it. Oh, yeah? Really? Okay. And that's what they write.
0: They've not heard of the internet or phones?
1: they don't seem to have, for some reason, they still seem to swallow whatever the administration says.
0: Well, they've got all these NGOs that are backing them up, though.
1: That's true.
0: You've got even like solidarity groups and former Sandinistas and former supporters of the Sandinistas saying how terrible everything is. And that's I think, just a remarkable situation. I mean, it just...
1: I was appalled to see that the Washington Office on Latin America, WOLA, which at one point, back in the 70s and 80s was a group that actually advocated for human rights. Now they seem to have a different agenda. And they put out a very critical piece on Nicaragua, and they gave their award, I guess, to a group, Fundación del Río. I don't know if you could tell us a little bit about that, or if you know anything about that. I believe you do.
2: Yeah, sure. As you mentioned, Gary, there are a number of NGOs, both in the US, you know, the well-paid or the well-staffed NGOs like the Inter-American Dialogue and so on, that are very much opposed to the Sandinista government in Nicaragua. But in as well, the State Department, through USAID and through the National Endowment for Democracy, set up a whole range of NGOs within Nicaragua itself that after 2018 were dispersed. So they now exist in Costa Rica or they exist in Washington, but they're still getting money from US government sources. And one of these is the Fundación del Río, which is, I think, based in Costa Rica. And their job is to portray Nicaragua as hostile to its own indigenous people living on the Caribbean coast. And Nicaragua is very fortunate on the Caribbean coast. We have many different indigenous groups. Nicaragua is unique in Latin America in having put the rights of those indigenous groups in its constitution. And those indigenous groups all have communal ownership of the territories that they traditionally occupy. And they come to nearly a third of the country. But you won't hear that kind of message from Fundación del Río, which will portray the government as constantly attacking the groups or cutting down the forests where they live and so forth. And in the past, there are conflicts in the forested and indigenous areas between would-be settlers and the existing indigenous groups. But these conflicts aren't political. And they're basically about land, but always on the NGOs like Fundación del Río portray these conflicts as government-inspired against these indigenous communities, as if the government is persecuting them and doing nothing about the attempts to take over their land. The opposite is actually the case. The government is trying to resolve these land conflicts. But actually, they are complicated because they often stem from deals made by indigenous people to sell land which is really shouldn't be sold to settlers. And so, you know, this complex situation is simplified by these kind of organisations and used to portray Nicaragua as somehow violating indigenous rights, as if these indigenous communities are in the middle of the Amazon or something like that. Of course, there are normal communities like the rest of rural Nicaragua.
0: I mean, it's really striking when you compare that to Honduras, I mean, where we're aware of like all these sort of like, you know, land conflicts where, you know, Trump's preferred person gets in and suddenly all those situations get much more violent and suddenly there's a lot more, outside penetration from a few rich families that come in and want to take over everything, and the indigenous people get very
1: pressed
0: there. Want to
1: set up their own little cities, their own little kind of
0: driving the Afro-indigenous population off their land,
1: right.
0: And we watched those conflicts and we saw the more left-wing government, more progressive government come in and, you know, make, you know, kind of very marginal progress on that and not really doing, enough probably to resolve those situations. But then the right-wing government comes in and everything gets worse. And by the way, I went to the Dialogue of the Americas page today, and they had this big picture there of Marco Rubio shaking hands with Tito Asfura, the president of Honduras who was elected by Trump.
2: Yes, the interesting thing is that the indigenous groups in Honduras overlap with those in Nicaragua, so that you have the Miskito people either side of the border between Nicaragua and Honduras along the Caribbean coast, and then you have a large community of Garifuna people further west on the Caribbean coast in Honduras, and a small Garifuna community in the central part of the coast in Nicaragua. But the contrast between the treatment of those in Nicaragua and those in Honduras is, as you say, enormous. The Garifuna people are being terribly oppressed in Honduras. And just as we speak, they're being excluded from large sections of their territory just so that a reality TV program from Spain can occupy their land to have one of these kind of desert island survival experiences. And the owner of this television company, or his sponsor in Honduras, got 200 Honduran police to evacuate a garrison of people so that this television program could be made. Well, that wouldn't happen in Nicaragua. The police are trying to resolve these land conflicts, not make them worse.
1: And yet that isn't getting the publicity it needs. I mean, that, you know, that really isn't, you don't hear Congress screaming about that.
2: No, indeed. I mean, the situation in Honduras has rapidly deteriorated since Nasty Asfurica returned to power in January this year, mm-hmm. having won the election in last December.
0: Well, yeah, his party returned to power. I mean, you had the drug lord in there before that, yeah, before him, and you know, so yeah, he and what happened to Ho?
1: He had been in.
0: He got his pardon and went
1: yeah,
0: home.
1: Yeah, he had been in the U.S., had been convicted, and then went back home. Yeah.
0: Yeah.
2: Yeah, he was. This is Juan Orlando Hernandez, the president before the left-wing Libre Party won the previous election, and he was convicted of narco trafficking in the U.S. and was serving a 45. Was pardoned by Trump, and came back to Honduras a few months ago, and is now in the process of getting freed from any charges in Honduras, because he was subjected to charges against him in Honduras as well. And it's widely supposed that he'll try and stand for election again when Asfura's term of office ends, because he's the kind of hero of the National Party, and his release was instrumental in helping Asfura win a supposed majority in the elections at the end of last year.
1: Strange hero to have.
0: Yeah, I mean, it's the idea that U.S. has the best interests of the Nicaraguan people at heart in any of this is just so. I think that's kind of a given for, you know, for us and for a wide range of people, right? Kind of all understand that. Yeah, if we're attacking them, it's because we have some other agenda there, right? We want something that the country has because we don't care about the people, right? You know, we're just. I mean, you know, even when you look at like the statements in Congress, like when they passed the NICA Act, there was language in that that explained why Nicaragua was bad, and it was stuff like. You know, they're too cozy with Russia and China. You know, they don't recognize Taiwan. They don't like Israel. You know, they've like completely stepped off from U.S. foreign policy and just have their own foreign policy. And it's just terrible. They're supporting all these bad governments in the world, not like the U.S., which, you know, hates Russia and China and loves Israel.
2: Well, let's talk about the real relationship with China and Russia. Russia has set up a vaccine manufacturing center in Managua, in Nicaragua, which is now manufacturing vaccines against flu and a wide range of local contagious diseases.
1: Did that begin? Did that begin?
2: Sorry?
1: I was going to say, did that begin because of COVID?
2: I think it predated
1: after.
2: COVID.
1: Oh,
2: but
1: predated.
2: It's been accelerating since the pandemic, and it now produces vaccines that are sent to other Central American countries as well as to Nicaragua. And the case of China, China has Nicaragua modernized its whole fleet of city buses, so hundreds, if not thousands, of public bus routes have been modernized with Chinese vehicles. In the last 3 years or so, which has made a huge difference, especially in big cities like Managua. So these are the things that, you know, Trump and Rubio oppose. supposing that, that Russia and China have got military bases or something in Nicaragua, which is nonsense. But the relationship between Nicaragua and those countries is beneficial to Nicaraguans.
1: Well, it could be that the U.S. is worried about military bases, or it could just feel like, oh, you know, we should have those contracts for the buses, or we should have the contracts for whatever it is, or if it's some mining thing, or, if, you know, whatever it would be, the U.S. wants the contracts for it, or their businesses.
2: Yes, but of course, the one thing that's holding them back from having a full blockade like applies in, against Cuba is that there are a lot of U.S. enterprises here. Walmart owns a big chain of supermarkets. You know, the U.S. airlines operate here. There's a whole range of U.S. enterprises operating in the country. It's a mixed economy, and U.S. firms are heavily invested in it. And probably what the government doesn't like is the fact that there's a mixed economy, but also this strong element of social, which means that we get the public health service, the improved education system, and the other measures that I've already talked about.
0: Right, which the U.S. government may not like it, but I'm sure that, you know, Walmart likes the idea that, you know, it's all of its employees, you know, are getting, you know, health care and everything they need to be effective workers, and they're not taking all the sick days. I mean, it's like, you know, a lot of this is very beneficial to the U.S. firms that go down there. It makes the country more investable to have these things.
1: The roadways, the highways would help, obviously, for any business. And I don't know.

0: to US firms, and indeed beneficial to US retirees that are coming in increasing numbers to Nicaragua to live in places that they know are safer than most cities in the US.
1: And you've got a great climate.
0: Yes, indeed. Yes, indeed.
2: So I mean, have you been following the all of like the sort of warmongering coming from the United States? Do you have some sort of anticipation of what the future holds for our government getting more involved kinetically in Nicaragua?
0: Well, what we've seen recently is Marco Rubio touring South American countries, stirring up opposition against Cuba and Nicaragua. And we've also seen the US leaning very heavily on the Organization of American States, the regional body, to put pressure on Nicaragua. And of course, the opposition groups are speculating that this means the US is going to intervene militarily. But Rubio himself has said that the situation in Nicaragua is for the Nicaraguan people to resolve. And it's clear, I think, that certainly at the moment, that there isn't appetite for any kinetic intervention. What's probably going to come out of the eventual meeting of foreign ministers, which the Organization of American States is supposed to be holding sometime in October, maybe more sanctions and other sorts of pressure on Nicaragua. But as I mentioned earlier, there'll be quite a lot of hesitancy about this amongst its neighbours because of the knock-on effects on trade in their own in and between their own countries. I think the countries like Costa Rica and Honduras and El Salvador are very conscious of what happened during the coup attempt in 2018, when the violent monk coup mongers blocked the Pan-American highway that runs, as you know, north and south through Central America. And they kidnapped effectively over 400 and their
1: We
0: vehicles and
1: missed
0: held them
2: that. Yeah,
0: hostage.
2: you've having these little silent dropouts, so you need to repeat that last one.
0: Oh, okay. In the 2018 coup attempt, the violent opposition coup mongers kidnapped over 400 truckers and their vehicles, who were then stranded on the Pan-American Highway in the center of Nicaragua for about 3 months,
1: Oh, wow.
0: and robbed them and held them hostage. And of course, that completely froze trade between the Central American countries. And I don't think Nicaragua's neighbors want a repeat of that sort of incident.
1: No, I can't imagine they would.
2: So,
1: 3 months. My
2: yeah,
1: goodness.
2: I don't know. I haven't seen the figures of who they trade with, but I assume that there's a substantial portion of trade, if not between El Salvador and Nicaragua, but El Salvador and Point South, where you would the most efficient way to send the goods south would be to go through Nicaragua. And obviously it is always nice to have well-functioning neighbors. I mean, if the U.S. were to like go in and just try to clobber the country and produce a failed state as it sometimes does, that would be a disaster for all of the neighbors.
0: Yes, indeed, and there is a lot of there is a high degree of integration of trade between the countries. For example, because Nicaragua is self-sufficient in food, in the basic foods that Nicaraguans eat, it exports cheese and beans, for example, to El Salvador, and it exports electricity to its neighboring country through the Inter-American Electricity Grid because Nicaragua produces about 75%. Of its energy through renewable sources. So there are these interconnections that are very important, and which Costa Rica and Honduras and El Salvador are very well aware of.
1: Wow.
2: So, well, that's heartening because I mean, if you listen to some of the rhetoric here, it really kind of sounds like they're, pulling out the stops and they want to invade tomorrow.
1: Yeah, it really does sound like they're itching for a fight, and that Nick

0: Prague was next.
1: Well, the other factor to bear in mind is that the opposition are very divided. There are something like about 15 different opposition small political parties based in either the US or in Costa Rica, and they range in their own terms from right to left. And I think the State Department's already indicated it doesn't want to cooperate with the so-called left-wing opposition parties, although they're not really left-wing at all. But on the leaders of the right-wing parties simply don't have the base in Nicaragua that would be needed in order to set up an alternative government. There's no prospect of that really happening. So if the US were to intervene, even if it were to intervene in the way that it did with Venezuela and take out the Nicaraguan leadership, that wouldn't mean that the country could be successfully governed afterwards by the opposition groups because they have no base at all in the country. So I think, you know, the State Department's probably aware of that. They've obviously got a large embassy in Managua who must be feeding back information on the real situation in Nicaragua, despite what the propaganda that you see coming from the State Department and from the corporate media. And they must be well aware of the fact that the country functions, it's safe, and the government has a good deal of popular support.
2: Yeah, I mean, it's a big problem for the U.S. that, you know, the government works well and the people are happy and things are fairly successful there. If you follow Nicaragua, there's probably ways to follow Nicaragua where you get none of this news, but it's like, I seem to get like constant like reports about how they're moving forward on this project and they're moving forward on this reform and that this has just gotten better. And it's like, but the news I get from Nicaragua is just like a series of press releases. I mean, it sounds great. It sounds like China.
1: Well, of course, it's starting from it's still a very poor country. So it has the lowest in Latin America, apart from Haiti and probably now Honduras. But the transformation in 19 years has been enormous. And as you say, you know, the government is constantly announcing new advances. For example, it's only recently opened a massive modern hospital in León, a city in the north of the country, which is also a teaching hospital. And, you know, it's got a lot of very modern new equipment. Doctors now are able to carry out complicated operations that weren't possible a few years ago. So these sort of advances, obviously, people are very aware of, even though those outside the country aren't.
2: Well, I think Americans, I mean, I'm speculating here, I don't have stats or anything, but I think that, you know, if they were to hear about, you know, just how many votes, you know, Ortega gets and how popular he is in polls and how all these things have happened that are positive in the country, I think they would say that has to be all a bunch of bull because they can't imagine anything actually working. I mean, nothing works in this country. I mean, you know, it's almost inconceivable to have a functioning government that works where the leader is actually popular. Anytime a leader is popular in any country, the U.S. thinks that they must be a terrible autocrat, otherwise they could not possibly get those figures, because we hate our leaders here.
1: Well, yes, it's interesting. You're able to look online at some of the comments made by people from the US who live in San Juan del Sur, which is a popular retirement community in the south of the country near the border with Costa Rica. And there are some nice videos from people from the US who live there explaining how their children go to a bilingual school. They can let them walk to the school by themselves because the streets are safe. They don't have to worry about them getting shot when they're at school. And, you know, generally how welcoming Nicaraguan people have been to North American country. And, you know, Nicaragua is famous for its the friendliness of its people. and that, you know, people who actually come here really enjoy themselves and see some of the things that we're talking about. But of course, that's only a very small minority of North Americans who manage to do that.
2: I'm sorry, I just paused because it looked like Betsy was about to say
0: No,
2: something.
0: I was looking through my notes, that's all.
2: I mean, yeah, I still, I think I come up with this, like, how do we go about persuading people who are certain that, oh, what you're saying is all just kind of government propaganda, and we have all these, like, reports from all these, like, established organizations that have been trustworthy and were with the Sandinistas in the past, and it's like they're very credible and reliable, and they say all these terrible things are happening, and it's like, I mean, how do you fight that? Because it's been really, it's just been really disturbing up here to see, like, former Solidarity people convinced that, Nicaragua is suffering under a terrible autocracy, and that, things need to change, and we really should, fix things down there in some way.
1: Well, it's difficult, I think. I mean, I always encourage people to come here just as tourists, because plenty of North American tourists in Nicaragua, and probably many of them have politics. They just are coming to a where they have a good time and they feel safe as they're moving around, and they
0: See it
1: can
0: for
1: do so
0: themselves.
1: economically. By all means, encourage your listeners to come to visit the country. If they want to find out more, visit the Nicaragua Solidarity Coalition website, and then you can find lots of facts about Nicaragua, as well as the opportunity to join delegations to come to Nicaragua to see different aspects of life here. For example, we've had delegations of lawyers and of teachers, delegations of various kinds, even groups of bird spotters coming to Nicaragua.
0: I know you've
1: So, you know.
0: had women's groups, groups that have gone to see women's groups and such too, right?
1: Yes, indeed, because Nicaragua is, I'm glad you mentioned that, I was a leader in gender equality in the whole of the Western Hemisphere, because by law, at least 50% of representatives at all levels of government have to be women. And as you know, we have a co-presidency with Daniel Ortega and Rosario Murillo, who are co-presidents, and more than half the cabinet ministers are women. So that's another enormous advance that's taken place in the last 19 years, where women have really come into their own in the country in many respects. And that hadn't, of course, happened before, even when we had a female president in 1990.
2: Yeah, I mean, I don't know. I'm. What else? What else? What are we missing here? We got another like 13 minutes. It's like, what have we not talked about that's really important?
1: Well, we could talk about some more of Nicaragua's international relations, because you mentioned the fact that the US doesn't like Nicaragua because he doesn't recognize Taiwan and it's got links with China and Russia. But it's also important, I think, to establish that Nicaragua is very much on the side of the Palestinian people, and has been showing this in two ways. First, it's part of the court
2: Oh, yes,
1: by
2: the
1: South Africa against Israel in the International Court of Justice. But it's also taken its own actions against Germany in the International Court, because Germany is one of the main suppliers of weapons to Israel, apart from the US. And it's accused Germany of supplying weapons to a genocidal power. And in fact, there was a reopening of this court a process only a week or two back, because Germany tried to get the case thrown out of court in The Hague, and Nicaragua was there to maintain that the case should proceed, and that Germany, having initially promised to stop arms weapons sales to Israel, had in fact resumed doing so, and so was just as culpable as it was when Nicaragua began the court case. Now, Nicaragua suffered as a result of this, not least, of course, with threats from the US, but also threats from Israel itself. Israel doesn't have an embassy in Nicaragua, but it has one in Costa Rica. And the ambassador in Costa Rica has said that Nicaragua has Hamas and Hezbollah bases in the country.
2: Oh. Yeah, right. Because every time you build a hospital, it has to have a Hamas base underneath it.
1: Yes, that's right. Well, I mean, this is completely absurd, but it shows the kind of hostility that exists and the way that Israel is very much involved in Latin American politics alongside the U.S., especially now that most of Latin America has elected right-wing presidents.
2: I mean, I should just quickly mention, because you said this case was active again like a week or two ago. I don't have the exact date, but we are talking right now on the 22nd of September. So.
1: Yes, that's right. And I think the court is going to rule sometime in the next few weeks on whether the case will proceed. And Nicaragua is expecting that it will allow the case to proceed, and Germany will have to answer for its actions. But of course, we'll have to see, and the processes are very long.
2: Yeah, I think the last time we talked about this, you mentioned that Nicaragua really developed like a special expertise in international law, after the mining of its harbors back in
0: the Reagan administration.
2: Yeah.
1: Yes, indeed. And the lawyer from Nicaragua who's been leading the actions against the genocide in Palestine is the same one that successfully managed that case back in the 1980s when Nicaragua took the U.S. to the international court and won its case and should have been paid about $17 billion in compensation, which were never paid because the U.S. rejected the court's judgment and refused to recognize it. But of course, at that time, the U.S. was mining the harbors around Nicaragua, had actually damaged some ships and blown up oil tanks in Corinto, and of course was supplying arms and funds to the Contras, who were operating from Honduras and from Costa Rica. Mm-hmm. So this was an historic victory against the U.S., which is, a cherished memory in Nicaragua. But of course, the U.S. tried to forget all about it and rejected the court decision.
2: Well, yeah, I mean, they rejected it before it was issued. They denied that the court had any jurisdiction. They really only like the International Court of Justice when it, happens to be useful for something once in a while. It's kind of like the International Criminal Court, right? It's like they're a terrorist organization, and it's a crime to cooperate with them. Unless they indict Putin, then, of course, obviously we can, we'll use that in our propaganda.
1: Yes, that's the case. And, I mean, the damage caused by the U.S. Blockade and armed in the 1980s, as many of your listeners will remember, was horrendous. 30,000 people were killed, and the damage to the economy, which, of course, was then at the time when the revolution had just begun, so the revolutionary government was trying to improve schools, improve health centers, and all the rest. The progress that could be made during that period was very limited because of the intense squeeze that the U.S. put on Nicaragua.
2: And the CIA was directing their proxies to go after soft targets like schools and so forth. So
1: Yes. Yes, indeed. And community health workers and, community-based midwives, all of these part of the revolution and part of the improvement of public services during that decade were victimized by the Contra and therefore indirectly by the U.S. itself.
2: So it's nice that Americans are still welcome there, given the background.
0: Even after all that.
2: Yeah.
1: Well, there's never been any hostility towards people from the U.S. itself, and I think most people who come here from whatever country find that they have a welcome.
0: A lot of people here have very good memories of the solidarity work that they did, whether it was you know, helping build things, working in healthcare, working in, you know, literacy type things, anything like that. They have a lot of good memories, picking coffee, you know, that they enjoyed and got to know people. I don't know, yes, I you know, how many
1: people
0: still
1: have those memories, but I think there is a problem in some cases where people expect the revolution to be like it was during the 1980s, whereas really it's now become a matter of, you know, a vast improvement of public services of the kind that I've been talking about, which is rather less romantic than you know, supporting the revolutionary forces against the armed intervention of the US that happened in that period. What Nicaraguans want is the peace and stability that now exists, and the improvements in daily life that have been possible thanks to the revolution, and have now. They didn't happen in the 1980s.
2: Yeah, I mean, it's just. I mean, I think, you know, I mean, my instinct is like Nicaragua is going to have to be at risk, because any country that has a really good human development index and where things are going up and getting better, the U.S. is going to smell out a target there, right? It just seems intolerable. We can, you know, U.S. interventions.
0: We can't stand a good example.
2: Yeah, we're, I mean, you know, if you look at who the U.S. has struck, right, they're always going after the countries that have the best schools and the best, you know, hospitals. And it's like when, you know, they have the most women's rights and so forth. And it's just like you look at, like, what was this country like before the U.S. attacked it? You go through and, like, you know, whether it's Iraq or Libya or, you know, these countries all had really, really much better records than a lot of people realize here. We were constantly going after the good ones, right? And look at Cuba. Oh, my gosh. So, yeah, it's like just the fact that they're doing well automatically makes me suspect that they're vulnerable to a U.S. attack, because that's who we attack.
1: We do have that, for example, Venezuela doesn't have, which is that Nicaragua doesn't have its own petroleum resources. So that, you know, that it's not
0: maybe
1: a country
0: lucky.
1: That's rich in resources in the way that Venezuela or, for that matter, Iran are.
2: Maybe that's the reason why you don't have the canal right now, because it would be a vital resource that we'd have to take.
1: Indeed. I mean, we do have lots of fresh water in Lake Nicaragua, and we have the potential to generate a lot of electricity. So there's some speculation that it might be a country that's in different hands, might be ripe for data centers. That's something that's perhaps going to happen in Honduras to the north. But at the moment, it hasn't happened here.
0: Wow.
2: I'm reeling from that, because that's like, oh, that sounds...
0: Data centers are a big fight here. And so the thought of Lake Managua being used for that is really horrible.
1: Exactly.
2: Oh, my God. Yep. Fresh water, electricity, got all the stuff right there. I don't know.
0: So if there's any last thing you want to say, say it, because then I have some announcements to make.
1: Well, I think, you know... please, to your listeners, that they keep aware of what's going on in Nicaragua, that they don't believe what they read in the New York Times or here on even on National Public Radio, and perhaps that they look at the Nicaragua Solidarity Coalition website and look at the news there and sign up for regular newsletters.
0: All right. Well, thank you, John.
2: And come down and visit.
0: Come down and visit, yeah. Gotta come
1: Indeed.
0: See you sometime. All right. Bye-bye.
1: Okay. Thank you.
2: Thanks.
0: All right. Our announcements tonight. Milwaukee's G20 Rally, a fair trade for working families, Wednesday, September 30th at 10 a.m. at 941 East Wisconsin Avenue in Milwaukee. Global trade officials gather in Milwaukee for G20 trade ministerial demand fair trade policies. And so that's, I guess, going to be an event there. And did want to mention Wisconsin Cuba Coalition and Peace Action are going to have a solidarity meeting on healthcare crisis, the healthcare crisis in Cuba. On Saturday, October 3rd, at 7 p.m. At the Milwaukee Friends Meeting House at 3224 North Gordon Place. There's going to be two doctors who are from this area, one from Milwaukee, one from Chicago, who studied in Cuba. And so they'll be speaking on what how healthcare has improved and also some of the difficulties since all these sanctions have been put on. Also wanted to mention that on that same day, Elaine Kinch mentioned to me that the Racine Coalition for Peace and Justice will be having a fundraiser on October 3rd from 2 to 9 p.m., and you could contact them about it. And I do hear our music coming up. I did want to mention
2: you actually timed that pretty well.
0: Wisconsin Peace Action is also looking for an office manager. You can contact them.
2: All right, bye-bye.

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1: 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It's true.

Yes. You are tuned in to Mantra's Palace, and we're going to do a little celebration on John Coltrane because this is his 100th birthday. So we're going to be playing some John Coltrane and even some Alice Coltrane, too. So stay tuned. Tune in and tune out, y'all. This track coming up is by John Coltrane, and this track is called Selfish off his Incision album. And it's called The Major Works of John Coltrane. So sit back, enjoy, and vibe out with me, y'all. Mantra's Palace. Boom.

And yes, Alice Coltrane. But right now, we're about to get into some Pharoah Sander. Actually, he played with Alice Coltrane, and he played with who else? Oh, he played with John Coltrane too. So we're about to get into this album. It's called the track is called Hamdulillah, and it's off the album Jewel of Thought, 1969. So Pharoah Sander, y'all. Hamdulillah.

is a united effort for coordinated control. Peace is the will of the people and the will of the land. With peace, we can move ahead. Together, we will.

0: Yes, yes, y'all. Farrell Sanders, the creator, has a master plan. Off his 1969 album, Karma. You're tuning into Maharaj Palace every Thursday, 8 p.m. to 9 p.m. River West Radio, 104.1 FM. 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Peace, peace, peace.
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0: Hello, you are listening to the Bogwitch Story Hour on WXRP Low Power Radio Milwaukee in the River West neighborhood, just on the west side of the Milwaukee River. We are community radio of the lower Milwaukee River Basin, and today we are kicking off our first hour-long interview, phone call. Today I am on the air with Jack Knight. We met last week as well with Jack. He was telling us a little bit about the history of climate action, 50 years of climate action in the Driftless area of kind of southwest Wisconsin and parts of Iowa and Minnesota. Jack, good to have you back on the air today.
1: On bioregionalism too.
0: Oh, great, great. Well, you know, I'm a big fan of bioregionalism and permaculture and all those good things. So welcome to the show.
1: Yeah, thank you.
0: So let's see. Last time we talked quite a bit about a couple of examples. And right at the end of the show, you were like, oh, I have even more stories to share. So I'm glad we were able to schedule another time together.
1: Yeah. What, with the climate theme?
0: Yeah.
1: Well, at the time, just before the Bosnian War, during the Clinton administration, the Air Force wanted to extend and lower their low-level flight training for their fighter jets, and they wanted to do this from just north of La Crosse to clear to the Illinois border on the counties that on both sides of the river. This was a huge area. And this galvanized people of all kinds on both sides of the river to fight it. And the Air Force had these, what you would call, they called them scoping meetings, which means just the scope of what they were going to do. And we filled high school gymnasiums everywhere they had one of these public hearings. And one by one, local organizers, we would have our own public hearing type meetings. And once again, we could fill high school gymnasiums. It was universally disliked. However, as organizers, what we needed to do was find these almost disparate groups that agreed on the one thing, and that was to stop this low-level flight. And by the way, this low-level flight corridor featured sonic booms below treetop, no warning of any kind for anybody. And, you know, so you never would have known they were coming, including the EMT and EMS helicopter hospital services. And hobby airplane people, which turned out to be some of our biggest supporters and very effective organizing against these. Now, this was all before social media. This was letter writing, attending every kind of local meeting, both public and private organizations, farm bureau, town boards, city boards, just anybody that would take a meeting with the activists. And that was, and one of our main tools was to get resolutions from this wide variety of organizations rather than direct petitions. I think some people did have petitions, but it's kind of daunting to, when you need to have the ink, you know, rather than online. Mm-hmm. So we relied on resolutions, and I'm not sure that we weren't, I don't think we were ever turned down. once it was explained. Now, some of the organizational sensibilities were to keep this so it doesn't turn into anti-military or unpatriotic. And that was quite a balancing act to bring these up and not, and not have that come up, because it was just a very narrow single issue. Not that there weren't plenty of activists, old anti-Vietnam War people, myself included, that with an axe to grind and to boast that we got out of Vietnam. But we had to keep all that on the down low. We didn't bring that kind of thing up at all. And that was actually quite effective in casting a wide net and having a very, very broad coalition. There were some marked differences between how the activists in Wisconsin and the activists in Iowa approached this. I believe in Wisconsin, they had a harder time keeping it from not being a anti-war, anti-military type thing. But it was crucial in Iowa not to do that. And there was some civil action and large protests in Madison that eventually got the attention of the then senator. In fact, we got senators on both sides of the river to eventually, towards the end, just before we actually won, to sign on, senators. But we really had to show them a lot of petitions and a lot of resolutions. And in the case of Wisconsin, a very large demonstration in Madison called Keep the Skies Friendly, which was a takeoff on an airline slogan at the time. And, but, you know, the activists, the more radical looking activists, they had their part, because that was more the Wisconsin sensibility. Whereas where I was from, we ran with the EMS union and the nurses union and the Hobby Pilots Association. They were our leads that, we tried to get in front of a camera or a radio interview every time we could. Mm-hmm. One of the most outstanding things is that this happened on the Wisconsin side. We got the Amish to be outspoken.
0: What's that? And
1: that's a big deal. That's a big deal. One of the activists, it's a big deal because they don't speak up about anything remotely political. It was a real, and it's a real attention getter, and of course they had their horses and everything was horsepower. And actually there was farm groups that didn't like this either, because that long ago there was actually some farm animals that were still outside, if you can understand what I mean by that. Since they're almost all confinement now. But anyway, we had all the farm groups, but it was the Amish, and it was someone that had worked with the Amish, and I think they lived in Char O'Brien was her name. I hope she's listening, because she was a very important part of the organizing around getting the overflights. And in fact, she was instrumental in getting the Amish to, I guess I don't know exactly if they did interviews or they actually got them on camera, but we got they got enough quotes and enough publicity. Just that was a really big boost. And there at the time there wasn't an Amish community underneath the flight zone where I'm at, but there's plenty of farms of outdoor animals. And yeah, it was real close to universal of not having a pushback on this. And so what else could I fill in there about how we did it?
0: Well,
1: it was so different.
0: Yeah, and it's making me wonder about, comparing those techniques, those strategies, those tactics from the 1970s, 80s, 90s. As you said, it was before social media, before kind of the truth tornado of misinformation and algorithms and these things. And so I'm wondering about, like, today we have similar sorts of challenges that may have broad support, but we need the ability to organize. And I'm thinking of maybe data centers, for example. The way that could you imagine how we might map some of those techniques from the past onto our present challenges?
1: Well, you as an interviewer are very good at bringing up the hardest question, which is a goal. That's fine. That's fine. But and the 765 line is the ongoing case and example.
0: Yes. And say a little more about that, just in case our listeners aren't familiar.
1: Well, there's a very large power line coming from mostly western Minnesota, and western Iowa might feed into it. They have such a glut of wind power out there and alleged need for data centers in Wisconsin and Illinois that they proposed building the largest, tallest power line ever. And part of that does go through the Driftless area, both in Minnesota and Wisconsin. And I'm not a lead on that. But this generalized kind of information or advice is to keep it not in my backyard. It's not, it wouldn't do any good to condemn wind energy or to of course, being against data centers is a real rallying cry. So that's perhaps on the plus side. Finding, trying to stay non-divisive. Cast a wide net. Don't be surprised who your allies are. That would be a few things. And I guess I did hear that they've lawyered up, got some lawyers. So that was heartening to know that. But no, that's about everything I can say about that for right now. Although I might have some other, you might be able to catch through what I'm saying some other things that could possibly be useful today.
0: Well, maybe that's a good segue transition to another topic that we thought we'd talk about a little bit tonight, and that might be the history of bioregionalism in the area. Last week, the Turtle Island Bioregional Congress was held in here on Turtle Island. Turtle Island is another expression for North America. In Oregon, out in Cascadia, there were about 300 people who got together from several different indigenous nations, places all over North America. Turtle Island, they convened there to talk about bioregionalism and to strategize for how we might organize bioregionally. And I was originally planning on attending that event. I had registered for it, but I wasn't able to make the travel out there last week. But I was still on the mailing list to get the daily updates, the newsletter. And I forwarded that to some of the people in my network, including Jack. And I'm wondering if there was anything from that newsletter that you might want to surface and talk about today, or talk a little bit about. Because when I moved back to the Milwaukee area and I got involved with bioregionalism and developing my own kind of eyesight, my own ability to sort of look at the landscape through this pattern recognition of bioregionalism, and I think permaculture is also related to that. I'm also kind of adjusting my vision to be able to see the world through these permaculture eyes as well. And I figured there has to be people, there have to be people here who have been organizing. I mean, there were bioregional congresses in all over North America in the 80s. I think there was one here in the Great Lakes. Was it 1986?
1: That sounds about right, as there was one in the Driftless area at the same time.
0: Okay, so this is the story. These are the stories I want to get at, because I kind of feel like, well, where are the old G's who of this movement, and what are they up to, and how can I plug in and support and amplify and pick up where the work left off?
1: Well, thinking about this, I did find some analogies to some idealistic activities that have gone on in organizing, and also when we had our bioregional meeting in the Driftless area, it was organized entirely through the food co-ops in the Driftless region, which I'm gonna make a note here on that the Driftless area had one of the highest densities of food co-ops in the country, which we were kind of proud of, and including Winona, Decorah, La Crosse, Richland Center, Viola, and Gaze Mills. And if you wanted to think of Madison as the east edge of the Driftless area. And we organized it entirely through just having notices in those paper newsletters and a poster on the community bulletin boards. That was our entire way of organizing people. I think it speaks well to this bioregion out here, that there was that density of food awareness, you know. And for those of you who are younger than I am, they were food co-ops in the time were really the central organizing thing for all kinds of activism in food and farming and social issues. I mean, it was, and when you belong to a co-op, it was kind of a tribe back then, and which is slowly, for better or for worse, is slowly not nearly as strong. And so I think of that as a thread of bioregionalism in that. And all the Midwest co-ops organized around having warehouses and wholesale suppliers. And I like to think of that as maybe more regional than bioregional. And we have remnants of that left even today in local food hubs. The state of Iowa is organized into four food hubs for smaller producers and local producers. You know, and we have a 100-mile or 200-mile circle around. You know, we try not to

0: That's kind of growing out of the food co-op movement. In fact, that's some of our larger buyers are the food co-ops and any other number. So that's what's come out of. But you got to understand, there's this huge barrier to organizing bioregionally in that we don't share political boundaries. So you got to start from scratch. What do you say, Karen?
1: Grass, grassroots, grassiest grassroots.
0: Yes.
1: Well,
0: Yeah.
1: and if I can just comment on that, just a little bit about the food co-ops as the pattern for organizing. It really, that's really kind of where I came out of the local food movement of sort of the early 2000s. And to me, that translated into relocalization because I knew that there had to have been a local food history that predated our commodity food markets that emerged in the past century. And so it was sort of like looking for a trace, the clue of the thing that was absent, the presence of an absence. And I knew that it was there. And so I think about it as organizing around relocalization. And that makes a lot of sense. I'm so glad to hear that about the state of Iowa having organized itself into four major food hubs with this kind of sense of keeping it local to within 200 miles. That's amazing. And I know when I lived in Colorado, we were doing some similar things with kind of a hub and spoke models of like the Manzanera's food cooperative in Albuquerque, New Mexico, and where I was living in Alamosa, we had the Valley Roots high. It was a way of, oh gosh, the word is slipping out of my brain right now, of aggregating a food aggregator,
0: Oh, yeah,
1: and
0: that's a major
1: having
0: part of it.
1: networks of networks so that the food aggregator in the Arkansas Valley, which is kind of the eastern part of Colorado, and the San Luis Valley, Local Food Coalition, and the which was in Alamosa, which is south central Colorado, and then kind of the continuing down the San Luis Valley into Manzanita, I think it was in Albuquerque. So yeah, I think that is a pattern that makes a lot of sense. And you were just saying about how it's harder because you aren't using the techniques of existing municipalities or county governments or state governments or the overlapping jurisdictions because watersheds don't notice or don't care about those straight line boundaries that are drawn by colonizers.
0: These food hubs, and there's other names for them, regional food distribution. They're very, very important to growers who want to be, they want to do more than the farmer's market in the stand right outside their, at the end of their driveway. But they're by no means willing or able or capable of being wholesale. And there's this space between farmers market sensibilities and having a straight truck cooler amounts at one time, which is what wholesalers need. Not necessarily a whole semi load at a time, but a, and these food hubs and other regional food distribution, they fit that perfectly. You use the word aggregator. Which sounds a lot too much like aggravation for me to use that word, but that's okay.
1: Well, yeah,
0: But
1: the way we talked about it in Colorado was that, just as you said, they are smaller producers, maybe people who are growing carrots. They grow lots of carrots, but not quite enough carrots to sell a full truckload to a wholesaler. But if you do, and they want to participate in what we call direct market rather than the commodity market, they want to market directly, either through community supported agriculture, CSAs, like a subscription service, or through food hubs, or like a food co-op here in the Milwaukee context. We have Outpost. Many will locally recognize

0: recognize as a food cooperative here in 50 years here in the Milwaukee context. And different buying clubs, and now I'm in the Milwaukee context, we also have this emergency food system and the charity food system of things like Second Harvest or the Hunger Task Force, these efforts to even purchase farmland so that we can grow food directly and keep it in local channels. Kind of figuring out how all of that maps onto a local food system, a resilient local food system. There's also in the Milwaukee area, we've got over 100 community gardens, urban agriculture. I'm going to put a plug in for October 26th. The Urban Ag Con will be at Vincent High School again, and I am planning to have a table there and talk about bioregionalism and stuff like that. But back on track, we're talking about different examples of how local food can either have aggregators or cooperatives or distribution centers, as you're saying, to make it possible for littler producers who are still producing food to be able to find local markets so that they can participate in a direct market in a local food system rather than having to sell it to Walmart or the big distributors, the commodity markets, the grocery stores.
1: Yeah. I don't know how we could segue into this, but I had a few notes on what makes us bioregion a bioregion geographically.
0: Yeah, let's hear it.
1: But I don't know how that exactly segues in. The Driftless Bioregion has a long list of names. Scientifically, it's called the Paleozoic Plateau, referring to how it was isolated and glaciers were all around it, but not in it. It was once named by Wisconsin geographers as the Circle City, in that it's kind of circled by larger cities. And they thought that it was going to be a major tourist area, and that was that. In Wisconsin, it's also sometimes called the Coulee region, and Coulee being the local name for the narrow hollows. And then it has slowly come to be called the Driftless area, which I never heard of until it started to become a popular name. And now there's so many things named Driftless now that it's pretty much severed its connection to the geography, and it just seems to be a fun name for any number of businesses to use. In fact, that's what we led with, right? Driftless.
0: Mm-hmm.
1: Yeah. Now, historically, we share the same agricultural history and the pattern of settlement. Now, certainly someone else could speak, to the peoples that were here before us, but I'm only qualified to speak about the historical. And parts of the Illinois corner was settled first, and then the Wisconsin side of the river was settled second. We're talking in the 1800s. And then there wasn't much settlement on the Iowa side till after 1850, actually, a couple of years after statehood. And then the Minnesota Driftless was even later. But, and of course, there's certain aspects of Appalachia and Appalachian culture and Appalachian lifestyle in the hill country. And so that's a part of it. For a short while, there was a logging history.
0: Wait, say more about the Appalachian connection, because I actually spent some time in Western North Carolina in the mountains there when I was a graduate student. So how what's the connection to the Driftless area? I mean, I do understand kind of hollers and kind of mountain people. Is that where you're?
1: Yeah. And in certain corners of the Driftless area, there used to be a lot larger woodland, and people didn't go to town very often. And I'm actually referencing, I got well acquainted with some of the last, hopefully this isn't a non-cool derogatory term, but hillbilly types that hunted ginseng and trapped. And just, it really reminded me of the kind of folks that you might think of in the back hills of Appalachia. Of course, the hills and mountains here aren't nearly as large, but that used to be a part of the Driftless area, that kind of lifestyle. There you go. You know, it's people that lived, they weren't farmers. But we had a short logging history here, even though we were largely spared because we didn't have the big pineries in the era when all the pines were being cut up north. We were somewhat spared only because we didn't have those large stands of pine. And so there's a logging forestry backdrop as well. The settlement pattern was when land was cleared, people grew wheat. And this is like before the railroads, well, just when the railroads first got here. This is a crucial factor here. When the railroads got here, but the refrigerated boxcar had not yet been invented, wheat was the cash crop, and World War I increased the need for wheat because couldn't grow it in Europe. However, during that era, that was largely horse-drawn, and horses could plow up far steeper hills than a tractor can. And the land had the residual fertility from not ever being farmed. And it was an era of massive erosion events, which we got to be familiar with due to the Dust Bowl era. There is also parts of the country where it was water erosion. And this is the wheat era. And it was a dark time. We still have hillside farms, hillside fields that can never be farmed again. It was really quite a dark chapter. Now, with the invention of the refrigerated boxcar, farmers could ship meat and milk and cheese to Chicago and out east. And that changed farming quite a bit. One could say a little bit for the better, because there'd be a crop rotation and there'd be a use for animals on the farm. Although they didn't really farm very good in that era either. They were relying on the fertility of the land that was still, whatever wasn't
0: I don't
1: ruined
0: think
1: to
0: I'm on the
1: be.
0: air.
1: Yeah. So, and that happened in all, but I'm going to wind it right back up to, I've extensively traveled and worked in the Driftless, and I found out that in Illinois, the ridge top soils are the worst. In southwest Wisconsin, they're not much better. And then when you come over to Iowa, there's a lot more soil left here. And then up into Minnesota, the ridge top fields and the farm fields are even better. And this is all related to exactly how long us white farmers were there. The longer we were there, the worse the land is.
0: And that's a good

0: And there was hickory orchards. Some of those were in the thousands of acres. And so the original permaculture, and of course the massive wild rice harvest that used to be possible, down into the Mississippi. So I think it's easy to imagine that
1: They were
0: the
1: growing
0: original
1: what
0: people here were
1: was
0: permaculturalists.
1: oh, of course. So wild rice was cultivated on the Mississippi as well.
0: Or you just go get it. I don't think it's really cultivated. No, it's cultivated now because they manage how high and low the water goes, kind of like a cranberry.
1: Oh,
0: But there's
1: okay.
0: also wild rice is you can still find wild rice in the upper Mississippi River Valley and some of the wetlands, but it used to be just prolific and from one side of the river to the other. In the permaculture sensibilities, we would like to get back to that kind of thing. In fact, one of the ways I think of permaculture is slightly improved fruit and nut collector breeder trialing type things, and there have been some big successes in that time. We now what we didn't have 50 years ago, we didn't have good chestnut varieties. We didn't have good northern pecan varieties. Persimmons, pawpaws, and peaches were just a dream that just weren't happening here. And that's all been worked on. The foremost hazelnut breeder in the world is in the Driftless area of Minnesota. He's developed commercial hazelnut varieties very much in the permaculture. I mean, part of permaculture is this dream of having a perennial crops. And of course, nuts are, they would headline a perennial crop farm. And a lot of this work has been done in the Driftless area. And what's another, the shiitake mushroom industry was started with a research facility in Minnesota. Same one that started with the hazelnuts. So there's another example of that's a very permaculture. I mean, you make a commercial living with logs that are decomposing. I mean, you can't get much more environmental than that, huh?
1: All the trees and the perennial agriculture, the syntropic agroforestry, things working together to make the soil stronger, healthier, spongier. All of those principles played out at really the landscape scale. So maybe I'll share some of my dreams here that I've been working on the past few days and get some of your feedback about that. So I found this old map of the Milwaukee area pre-settlement. So in the 1830s there were some cessation seedings that occurred. The Potawatomi had ceded some land that in accordance with the Treaty of Chicago. So anyway, it created the possibility that land could be sold in a subtler way of doing it, and platted and sold off. But that needed to could only happen if Native people were moved off of the land, and so that process happened in this part of the world in the 1830s. And so, Increase Lapham, who was a naturalist and father of the Weather Service, I learned there's Lapham Peak is the highest point in southeastern Wisconsin in Waukesha County here. And Increase Lapham was a surveyor. He surveyed part of Ascalon as well. And he surveyed the area. And so this is a map that I'm looking at of the Milwaukee Rivershed. It's got the Menominee River, the Kinnickinnic, the Milwaukee River. And it has a few plank roads. and a few villages and settlements, like native villages that were recorded in the area.

0: Where I'm sitting here in Milwaukee, just a few blocks from me is Humboldt Avenue, which is a north-south avenue that goes along River West here. And it was a plank road and became the, and it led to the village of Humboldt. And that's why it's, which is, of course, named after Alexander von Humboldt, who was a Prussian naturalist. And there's parks and stuff. The Humboldt Park is also named after him. So anyway, I'm getting a little off, a little into the weeds and reeds here. But what I'm saying is I started with an old map that doesn't have cities or highways on it, or, you know, the city part of Milwaukee. And I'm looking at the patterns of the rivers in the area. And one thing, another map, so I printed out a couple of different maps. Another map I'm looking at, in the Milwaukee area, we've had some flooding. There was a big flood in August. There was another flood that happened in April. And there is now this interactive flood map on WISN's website, the local TV station's website. And so I looked at that flood map. And of course, lo and behold, some of the places where flooding is happening is where there are buried rivers. So there was historically rivers that were tributaries to, say, the Kinnickinnick River or to the Milwaukee River that were paved over. But when we have these big rain events, they continue to want to be the rivers that they are. And so there's flooding that's occurring in those parts of the city. So I started
1: almost predictable.
0: Exactly. And so, I'm trying, as I said earlier in this recording, I'm trying to see the world with these bioregional eyes. I'm trying to see the world with permaculture eyes. And I'm trying to imagine regenerating the landscape at the watershed scale. And to me, that would mean, working with the working with the rivers and with these tributaries that have been buried over. And so not long ago, one of the people that I've been, learning about bioregionalism with had asked, what would it look like to daylight? The expression is when you restore a river that's been paved over, it's called daylighting the river, and asked, well, what would it look like to daylight some of these tributaries? And I thought, oh, well, what would that look like? Well, I think part of what it would look like is like buying up properties from people who are in these flood-prone areas, because they really should not have been permitted to allow building there. And so maybe there's a way we can compensate the people who are living there, give them an opportunity to move to higher ground, so to speak, to move to areas that won't be flooding. And then deconstruct that part of the city, deconstruct that street that may be paving over, deconstruct the culvert or the concrete channels that may be directing the water elsewhere. And then another thought I had, like here in the Milwaukee area, we've got something called the Deer District. Do you know about this?
1: Let's hear.
0: Okay, so the Deer District is where the Bucks basketball team play. It's an arena.
1: Oh, yeah, the Deer, Fear of the Deer.
0: Fear the Deer, yes. Okay. But in my imagination, it is a deer park, right? If it's a Deer District, it would be grassy.
1: Seems fitting.
0: Seems
1: for
0: fitting.
1: The deer.
0: And that was the way, and that is the way traditional peoples, indigenous peoples in this area, they developed parks, where they're, they basically fed deer, right? They made the conditions where deer would want to come and live in these treed groves that had forage, that had, were by the river. And how, if you want to harvest a deer, just go where there are all the deer hanging out. There isn't a sense of like,
1: oh.
0: That was a way of managing herds, not in the same.
1: Oh, I love adding this to my sugar bush story and my hickory orchards.
0: Yeah.
1: Story.
0: Okay,
1: So
0: I'm imagining the deer district as a deer park, a managed deer park, and it is in an area where there had been villages, there had been cultivated areas. Some of the places in Milwaukee today in 2026, which have our community gardens, they were community planting grounds three centuries ago. Like, it's
1: wonderful.
0: Yeah. And so I'm interested in kind of mapping the future onto the past by thinking this way about deer parks or community gardens, places where pumpkins grow, you know, the three sisters of corn, beans, and squash being grown in the deer district and in the areas just west of what is the present downtown area. But you just mentioned the sugar bush story. Do you want to swap me back? I just shared that story about managing deer habitat so that you always have deer handy.
1: Looking at the pre-settlement vegetation where I'm at, there is remnants of a sugar maple forest that's all sugar maple with nothing else, which is uncharacteristic of forest. And it's surrounded by the pre-settlement vegetation with savanna. And the Native Americans were still making sugar there at White Contact. And we didn't, I don't think it was thought of back then, but that was intentionally managed. Because when you keep the fire out, the maples take over. And it was like easily 10,000 acres of savanna surrounding the sugar bush, an active sugar bush. And there's still one family that has a couple hundred acres of sugar bush, but, you know, and it's very easy to imagine that that was done in other places. For instance, in the Kickapoo Valley, there was a distinctly different kind of vegetation pre-settlement on the west bank as there was the eastern bank and immediate hillsides. And that was probably done through fire management or not allowing fire. But that's a real distinct line that shows that the landscape was purposely managed as well. That's another example of that.
0: That's a great example. I'm just kind of riffing again, but when you come to visit me in Milwaukee, I know it's quite a journey to get from the Driftless here to Milwaukee, but I want to take you to an area that's kind of south of Bryce, or between, kind of north of where Bryce Ruddock lives in the St. Francis area, just south of Milwaukee, and it's called Seminary Wood. Have you heard of this place?
1: I actually have. Is that a patch of old growth forest that's adjacent to Milwaukee?
0: That's exactly it. Yeah.
1: I actually, that's one of the very few places that I have been.
0: Oh, great.
1: And I didn't remember the name, but isn't this a hookup, huh?
0: Yeah. Well, I was just there a few weeks ago, and it's a climax forest, right? It's got beech and elm and an oak and maple. And it also has a burial ground there, so it's undisturbed, but it's also sort of cared for and managed a little bit. And it isn't as accessible as you might think. I mean, there isn't signage that says, here, come hike back here. You know, you kind of have to know where you're going, and it does look like... It's a seminary. It's a place for training priests, St. Francis Seminary. And it's been there since like the 1830s or something, 1850s at least. Anyway, I in my future map of Milwaukee, that continues to be a managed protected climax forest. Go ahead.
1: The beach there are at the south, or is that they're at the northwest edge of where they live. And it could be that the Native Americans actually brought them there.
0: Oh, sure. I've done some walks here in the city of Milwaukee with people who know trees and who know the succession of trees kind of thing. And if I'm understanding that ancient map I'm looking at, this whole area would have been forests like that. And the area close to the lake, what we would think of as like the east side here in Milwaukee, that was all forests. And you know, going into Shorewood, where UWM is, here in River West, just west of River West, would have been there was a beaver dam. So it's on the map.
1: They show that on the map, the beaver dam.
0: The map shows it, a beaver dam, which I kind of love. You know, maps often have, markers for human-built infrastructure, but here's a marker commemorating a beaver-built infrastructure and creating a wetland that would have been, not too far from where present-day Washington Park is. Anyway, it's been fascinating me to imagine like what would transport be like, because in Milwaukee we also have a bike network that is called a trail network that's called the Oak Leaf Trail, and it's a series of loops, or you could think of it as a series of loops that connects these different river parkways, so the Menominee River Parkway, the Kinnikinnick River Parkway. The Milwaukee River Riverway. We don't have a parkway necessarily the entire length of the river, but imagining that these bike paths will live into the future. And anyway, I've just been kind of playing with back and forth those imaginings of the way it used to be and how it might be in the future in a rebogified Milwaukee.
1: Yeah. Well, I had a point about transportation in gone by eras. One aspect of that was that sometimes you just didn't go.
0: Sure.
1: And sometimes for a long time, you know, a long muddy season where everything would get stuck no matter trying to move. And that's so different than our lifestyle now. If you can imagine, well, we got to wait for this road to dry up so we can't use it for a month. Yeah. You can imagine how that would go over now.
0: Well, and the technology of using planks to make a plank road. So so here in Milwaukee, on that old map, there's a plank road that goes to the old village of Lisbon, which is sort of in Waukesha County. Lisbon Road, we still have it. There's a road that went up towards Fond du Lac and Fond du Lac Avenue, of course, but what is now, I can't think of the, but there, we also have a road called Blue Mound Road, and it goes I imagine it goes all the way out to the Blue Mounds, which is sort of in the Driftless area, right?
1: Oh, we're talking about the same thing. Yeah, that's quite a ways. And I think it has a bluish haze from a distance, but although I'm not sure about that, the Blue Mound in particular that you're talking about is a unique geographical, it's like this one spot that's an outlier from the Driftless, but it has a Driftless rock and Driftless plants on it. Yeah, the mound, yeah.
0: Is that a human-made mound, or is that a geological mound? It's not glacial. It couldn't be glacial.
1: No, it's stone. It's stone, but it is the same kind of stone that's around Baraboo and quite a ways north. And yet, there's this one that is physically disjunct from that other that geographical feature. That's the blue mound. Yeah.
0: Yeah. So we have a a plank road here in Milwaukee that is called Blue Mound Road, and it points west towards the Blue Mound.
1: That's quite a ways if they build a plank road
0: exactly,
1: that far.
0: Exactly, exactly.
1: Yeah,
0: exactly.
1: Of course, there's plenty of trees, of course, you know.
0: Yeah, yeah.
1: To build plank roads. But that's certainly a lot easier than trying to move dirt. And, of course, they really don't wait to move gravel. Wouldn't it be nice to have a little plank road, even just 100 feet or something in a park, just for the historicalness of it? That seems like something that the park people could do in or near a museum or something.
0: Yeah, yeah. Well, and now you're reminding me of, a century ago we had a civilian conservation corps. And, maybe that will be something we do in the future where we have young people or people who are guaranteed a job that might be involved, it might involve trail making or like 100 in the 1930s in Milwaukee, many of the bridges, a lot of the parks, especially in the kind of rings around the city, not so much, even some of the city parks were developed with labor from the Civilian Conservation Corps. And I can imagine a Civilian Climate Corps being part of a bioregional solution.
1: Yeah.
0: I've been reading this book called Ministry for the Future, which is set in the future, and it's imagining all of these different ways of creating a carbon coin and creating, systems for people to be able to move around. I'm excited about these airships and different kinds of sailing ways of moving that don't use fossil fuels. One of the things that they're talking about in this book is how we might relocate people from more rural areas into areas that are bioregional hub areas. And it might be places like the Driftless, or it might be places like Minneapolis or Madison or Milwaukee, where people have been organizing and have some of the built environment infrastructure, but the human infrastructure of being able to support people and grow food and have these food cooperatives, as you've been talking.
1: That forward-looking kind of planning sounds a lot better than chaos.
0: For sure.
1: To be understated there.
0: Yeah. Well,
1: because otherwise you think of those kind of scenarios aren't pointed to let's all get together somewhere, and that's like, it's more like crisis management. So I like the positive visionary thing.
0: Well, me too.
1: Rather than that. Oh, I did have, you talked about roads, and before roads were improved, a road was just wherever you went.
0: Yeah.
1: And they were called a trace.
0: Yeah.
1: And some traces were just a trace. And other times, and I've noticed these accidentally man-made landforms on some of the land I've walked, to where when there's a slight hill, it's just there's just a wide hollowed out gully that was formed just by the covered wagons just going the same spot, hundreds and thousands of them, and there's really not a road. That's the classic kind of road where it's any number of months out of the year you can use it, but it's that's what a trace is. And sometimes you see that term on maps.
0: Yeah, I'm
1: thinking a trace.
0: Like the Buffalo Trace in the Cumberland Gap. Mm-hmm. Yeah, there are a lot of historic legacy traces. Can you believe it's been almost an hour? We have just about 1 minute left.
1: Ooh.
0: Thanks so much, Jack. Do you have any closing thoughts?
1: Oh, wow. I want to encourage you all that are involved with the 765 line, and if you're not, get involved.

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Ponder existence, lamented through the soul. Live and direct in the studio, complete with sound effects as per usual. Life is crazy, but it's also beautiful.

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1: 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And my mic sounds nice. It sounds super nice. And I don't know if it's the microphone, the headphones. I'm in a different studio today, so I sound nice and buttery. I never use that word to kind of express my, describe how I felt, feeling. Past tense, present tense, future tense. Yo, but thanks for tuning in. I got my beats. Actually, I feel like my microphone is a little bit too loud, so we're gonna turn that down. These are all beats that I made. Although today, though, I'm gonna be playing some super raw, like, underground hip-hop from Nashville, Tennessee. Dude, like, oh my god. Wait till you hear some of these songs, dude. They're fire and, like, super positive, kind of elevate-y kind of vibe. So shout out to my friend Rob Proof, the MC I met probably like about 10 years ago, and then we went to NYC together for some ciphers in like Manhattan and Brooklyn, Bushwick neighborhood. And yeah, man, I love hip-hop heads and people who rhyme and care about the craft and want to elevate and get better and level up. So yeah.

This is one of my favorite beats I ever made, actually. I love this beat. It's like so just like ethereal. It's a combination of like mysterious and mythical, ethereal, and like grounded still somehow, like Buddhist monk style, you know what I'm saying? So, and I'm a little sick. That's why my voice sounds like this, congested and stuff like that. But we thrive. We still survive. We alive. Also, if you are an artist, an MC, or otherwise, it doesn't have to be hip-hop, but any sort of music that you make, I would love to play your music, because I'm really, you know, for the past 2.5 years, I've been playing my own stuff, and I do have enough to be able to do that, but also, I'm a hip-hop head, I'm always gonna, and not just hip-hop, but I'm a music appreciator, so I definitely want to hear the music that you make, too, and I'm gonna kind of take a step back. I'm still gonna play my own stuff, don't get me wrong. However, I know that there's so many people out there that deserve some shine as well, so I want to play some stuff and open their potential listenership to another city, you know, which is Milwaukee. I love the city. Yes, indeed.

That's not just a beat, that's a symphony. Like an actual symphony. I cannot hear my microphone, especially compared to the other studio, but we're back home in my studio, River West Radio, because at River West Radio, there's multiple studios. And okay, so now what I'm going to do is my friend Rob Proof, he's from Nashville. I was going to say Kentucky, but that's not true. Nashville, Tennessee. There we go. And he sent me like literally like 30 songs from all local Nashville, Tennessee, like hip hop artists. And I was listening to some of them. I didn't listen to all of them, but I heard this one called You're a Star by E.T. Featuring Teresa, and it's beautiful. So we're going to play that without further ado. E.T., You're a Star, Nashville, Tennessee. Check it out.

0: fire. This might be my new favorite song, like, right now. This is so positive and beautiful, and every word rings true, you know? We're all human, and we're all trying our best, but the truth of the matter is we are stars, so I love that. It's such a dope song. The next song is by my friend Rob Proof. This is called Resilience.
1: Check it out.
2: Yo, you can't always go against the grain. Sometimes you gotta give in to win.

That's so fire too. I love that. Resilience by Rob Proof. And the last song I'm gonna play from Nashville, at least for now, is gonna be, I've never heard any of these songs until literally today. So this next song is by Weston. It's called Daffodils. Here we go.

La la la la, that's cool too, man. I see, when I first heard this music today, I was like, ooh, this is great. Like, first of all, this just it just gives me so much hope and like imagination and the knowledge that there's so many raw artists out there, you know. And that's just one city, like literally not even the whole city. This is probably just like one little nook of Nashville, you know. There's so many other artists out there, and not just hip hop, but all other genres of creativity. And it just gives me like a combination of hope and excitement that I can find more people like that in all different parts of the world, you know. And yeah, create like either a network, but just like, honestly, just I just love, I'm a music head. I'm a music appreciator. I love all music. You know, hip hop really gave me the appreciation for all other types of music, because I love sampling. I make beats sampling. So that, you know, I first heard like prog rock and like soul and funk and jazz through hip hop. So there's just so much dope music out there. Speaking of which, I'm going to play a Super Ego song. This is called Anime Jazz, and this is from my first album, Elevator Music, that I released. 7-track EP available on all streaming platforms.

Christmas, movies and shown. I'm moving to the moon. I'm a human that goes boom, balloon. Sometimes emotion overdrive, no more room for yours. Process what's inside and go outside, cause otherwise I'm consumed in mud, infused with love, confused by stuff, enthused by sun, call it photosynthesis. My cup is filled to the brim, he's wilting again, the feelings are dim, and these components just aren't fitting in. Square to a circle, rectangle to a relationship. She asked for a burger, all she got was a mango with potato chip. I'm on my creative in a whole nother sphere, a mere echo of a hologram. I'm not really here. Most of the time, I don't know what's going on. Not sure if this is something that we all know. Emotions grind on those with open hearts. Just need to be alone. I'm a recharge mode. This is a cheat code. Cheat code. This is a cheat code. Cheat code. Most of the time, I don't know what's going on. I'm sure if this is something that we all know. Emotions grind on those with open hearts. Just need to be alone. I'm a recharge mode. This is a cheat code. Cheat code. This is a cheat code. Cheat code. Yo.

give, I hope it's enough. Might be cold to the touch, till I can be shaken up and pop like soda fizz, full of hope and love. I thought I don't wanna go above. This is the place to live. Yeah, it's chaotic, tumultuous energy, but I like it. They thought I was crazy, but I was essentially psychic. Feeling like everything is perfectly in alignment, even if it seems like it's falling apart, most certainly we got it. Note to self, no more doubt, my energy's a cloud. The shifts and changes form, it's everything I'm about. I'm not the norm, far from it. My mind is torn in circles, I start running in the eye of the storm. I'm finding the doors to walk through, especially the purple. When I'm fed up with my life, I tend to walk in circles. Mentally awesome but turbulent, traversing the ends of the earth with the imperfect hands and my turtle friends. Most of the time, I don't know what's going on. Not sure if this is something that we all know. Emotions grind on those with open hearts. Just need to be alone. I'm a recharge mode. This is a cheat code. Cheat code. This is a cheat code. Cheat code. Mokul Jin Adlib. Kitty. The name of that song was called Cheat Code by Super Ego Beats. And that's part of a project called Christmas Movies in June, which it was really about not feeling guilty about not doing stuff sometimes. Sometimes got to recharge, and especially that song. Play a couple Super Ego tracks, and now I think I'm going to play some beats. We got, 29 minutes left for this radio show? Cool. Actually, we're going to play this one beat because it got cut off because I had to switch over to the studios. And this is one of my fave beats. I feel like I can't be hurt. I can't hear myself on the mic right now. I gotta go double check with the station manager, see what's going on with that. But enjoy this beat. Yes, indeed.

Man, I've been making the illest beats of my. Oh, there I am. I can hear myself again. Cool. Swellish. I know him. What movie's that from? All right. No, I just like the sound of my own voice. But yeah, so I've been snapping on beats lately. I made, let's say, so I work at this community center. Well, I work at this nonprofit organization called Your Move MKE, and we have a community center on 11th and Mitchell. And one of the kids yesterday asked me if I could make a country beat. I'm like, I never have before, but let's see what we can do. So we ended up making a super dope like country trap beat. I'm not gonna play it here because I don't have it right now, but it's at work. But I've been just all that to say, I've been making some like super raw, like multi-genre type beats, and I'm super in my element right now. Just like literally elevating right now, so it's awesome. It's a very neat thing. I like my voice like this, even though it's like a little congested. It's like my voice is cute right now. I just said that on air. What? But it's true. And this beat is fire. Wait till it comes in nice. Ooh, we got like some jazz vibes, and it gets like. Well, I'll let you. I'm gonna stop talking now. Bye.

Oh my goodness, one of my favorite pizzas I ever made, ever, ever, ever, ever, ever. So raw muffins. And we're gonna keep going. Actually, this beat I think I made at work. I have so many beats, it's like ridiculous. And yeah, I think moving forward, I would like to. So if you are an artist, I'm interrupting my own sentences with my own sentences. But if you happen to have any music that's that you would like to be played on the radio, please send them over to superegobeats@gmail.com. Must be clean versions though, too. Cause we're live on air. It doesn't have to have a snake.

Also, if you are looking for beats, I've been literally in rare form making mad, mad beats. So this is would be the time to grab some beats. And I make tons of different styles. Been doing a lot of more trappy kind of a things lately, but also my favorite thing right now is like mixing modern styles with boom bap, because I'm always going to

Man, so I just went to a random folder and I just kind of just grabbed a random probably like 10 random beats. Random. How many times can you say random in the same sentence? This is a challenge for super ego. Sweet Lord Muffins. Sweet Lord. But we gonna play him now. This is one of my favorite beats I ever made, actually. It's like a kind of a breakdance style breakbeat. He's doing breakdance fighting.

Also, I want to give a shout out to Pierre, who's one of the station managers. He has a show, a world music show that he does every Friday at 8 p.m. It's called Rajava. I know I'm chopping the pronunciation. I apologize for my behavior, but it's a super dope show where he plays like tons of different world type music. And this beat reminded me of that because this beat is like Indian style to the degree. In fact, there's so many raw shows on River West Radio here. And whenever I'm here in the studio, I'm always like listening to the radio, and it's, there's just so much music out there, and it's raw, and there's stuff that's not even released yet, like this right here, and a lot of my stuff isn't really released like that, so some of it is. But just imagine all the millions and millions and probably billions of songs at this point that are raw muffins. That's all I can say. Raw muffins. Dun, dun. All right, what else we got going on? Oh, I sampled like a French song for this one. It's called Jazz Meister or something like that. Yeah.

0: is one of the weirdest beats I ever made that I actually like love. Sometimes that happens where you make a beat and it's like it. I don't like it, but this is actually fire muffins right here. I don't wanna go away. You go away. No.
1: If you.
0: Oh, fire. It's one of those beats I wanna like find the right MC for it.
1: If you.
0: Or I might be the right MC for this. Just weird beats that are fire like that, right? Ugh.
1: If you.

the simplest, weirdest beat I ever made, but it's super raw. I don't know how the heck that happened, but it did. It did, and it worked. That's the cool thing about making beats is, like, I've literally put 100,000 hours into this, maybe even more, and I never know how it's going to work, but I just know, I trust in myself so much that I know I can just sit down at a computer, open up FL Studio or my MPC, and it's just gonna fold. It's gonna unfold, and like literally, naturally, universally, fate-wise, whatever you want to call it. And that final result is gonna be a super raw beat. This is every time, every single time, literally. I don't know what this is. It says Super Ego Anime. It might just be a sample. I don't know. Like I said, I picked some random beats, dude. If I start singing, though, I'm stopping it. I'm kind of apprehensive to play this, though. Okay. That's fire, though. Work in progress, seems like. Add some bass in there, some 808.

Like, cause I'm literally coming from like an underground boom bap head to the fullest, but I don't know, somewhere in there, like a few years ago, I started making trappy type beats, and I'm still bringing my, I guess, elevative underground hip hop style with it, so it's like a combination. It's just interesting how we as humans evolve and change our perspective and grow and level up. That's the name of this episode. I think it's gonna be called Level Up. Okay, is that all it is? Just that? Boom. Okay.

That beat is weird, dude. And here's another weird beat, actually, now that we're in the weird beat folder. That's why I wanna like to reiterate, 5 grains of rice on my dinner plate. I'm a sinner saint, a beginner I ain't, going within it like paint. More like the opposite though. I'm a sinner, no, I'm not a sinner, I'm a saint. Ooh, a boombox one, in fact. So like I said, to actually reiterate, before I went off on a tangent, a rhyming tangent, if you have music that you've created and clean versions at that, please send them to Super Ego Beats.

And in fact, to end this program out, to end this radio program out, I have a song by one of my favorite MCs of all time. His name is Graydon Square. Super raw MC, very, very scientific style. And one of my favorite songs by him, I'll play it later. Well, not later, in like 2 minutes. 2 minutes later. Perfect. Ooh.

0: apparently the my whole radio program sounds super pitched down. So I guess I gotta speak really high-pitched. Hello, hello, hello. My name is Super Ego, and you are listening to Self Expression with Super Ego on Riverwest Radio, 104.1 FM, WXRW, Radio LP, Milwaukee. That's the only part that's gonna sound like... It'll probably sound crazy, too, actually. But, maybe if you're listening on the actual radio, though, it sounds regular. I don't know. 555, by the way. Make a wish, set an intention, double check from the nexus. The nexus, that means the middle, right? I don't know. Also the center, like the nucleus. What I'm doing is playing music hits. But I don't care about hits, I care about, I don't know, holding? Instead of hits, it would be holding or something, I don't know. Whatever the opposite and the contrast, bombastic flows, yeah, we got that. Introspective, change perspective, ask the questions, find acceptance within myself, check it from here to Oregon to Texas and then Nashville, cause we rap real. Yo, got mad skill, spinning that wheel, magic, spinning around, we spittin'. If we get stuck, we might go a different route, yo. Yeah, alright, this beat is fire, by the way. And now, without further ado, I'm gonna play a song by Graydon Squares called The Master Paradox as a Master. I'm pretty sure it doesn't have any curse words. I know the whole thing by heart, though, so we're gonna listen to it.
1: You were surprised to hear a master admit to having emotion.
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1: 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To deny their existence is illogical, but you must learn to control them.
2: Why?
1: You wish to be taught.
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1: You would not be a worthy pupil otherwise.

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Hey, you. I'm back. Yes, I am back. You're listening to me live. This is not a pre-recording. This is me, my true self, talking to you. Thank you for listening to Truth Versus Consequences here on 104.1 FM WXRWLP Milwaukee, where we do my best to do a live show every Friday at 1:30 p.m. Central Time. And of course, you can go to River West Radio and go there, listen to the archive shows on Truth Versus Consequences, on the past episodes, and hopefully you're taking a listen and sharing them with friends to get their take on what I'm saying. And also use part of my one-way conversation with you in any study group that you're a part of, you know, because this is the thing I'm trying to do here in this public sphere through the radio waves, as well as the podcasting format, to add discourse to the things that are going on in the state of Wisconsin and the ideas, you know, that surrounds us in society and culture and politics and everything. That's what the show's about, is adding to the public sphere, providing popular education or an education through this broadcasting ways instead of in a classroom, you know, a conventional way and everything. This is what Truth in Consequences is about. Diving into ideas, analyzing issues that are going on in and around Wisconsin, and having fun. That's like the important thing, right? Is to have fun in the things that we're doing. And I have a lot of fun doing this show and providing you this service. So while I was away, there's some things I have kind of been thinking about here and there. And one of the things I do want to bring up, because as some of you know, that I've been in academia, working in academia, and because of my work in academia, that has like created both a work life and maybe lifestyle ? Where, you know, one of the questions I get asked is, you know, like, so like, what do you do, I mean, in your everyday? And if I was working at, say, a university, it would be, well, you know, I teach classes, I do that with the grading that comes along with that and everything, but there's also department service. There's also, depending on the school you go to, there's research. You know, if you go to an R1 school like UW-Milwaukee or Madison or the other UW campuses in around Wisconsin, you know, you do some level of research, you know, to not only show in your department that you're involved in your field, but you're also expanding, contributing into your field also. So there's research, departmental service like a meeting, committees, projects that are happening in the department, and teaching. Those are three broad areas of the things you do in academia. But outside of that, there are those of us who do what's considered public scholarship. What I'm doing here on the radio show is what I consider public scholarship, in that, you know, we're
also with my friend Eric, and when we do the news hole together. Eric continues to work within the confines of academia, but uses the news hole, and he has said this before, you know, uses the news hole as a form of public scholarship when talking about media studies. And then he and I have this conversation on the air. With this show, again, I do that, but by way of examining issues and then how those issues apply to the ongoings that are happening in around Wisconsin. So I've talked about data centers and how, you know, people are viewing data centers as infrastructure and what does that mean, and how data centers also extract resources, how they are a plight to the environment. So we look at, like, the social, the political, the environmental aspects to data centers, and, you know, ways to, you know, maybe organize around them, what kind of activist work that needs to be done, what kind of justice work that needs to be done. So this is what I do. This is my form of public scholarship. And continuing with that is where I came across something, and I honestly did not know how to bring this up. But here's what I'm going with. So, here I am going through the Facebook, and I come across my neighborhood's Facebook group and everything, and there was a post about a project that was going on where you can report through, there was a link, and you click on this link, and there was a form, and you can report any street harassment that you've experienced. And so I was curious. I'm like, oh, okay, what's this about? Well, so this it's a project called the Milwaukee Street Harassment Project, and what I like about this project is a form of what is considered public participatory GIS, geographic information science. And again, what's nice about it is, again, there's a link, and then when you click on that link, there's a Google form. And there's, like, questions, you know, what street or intersection did you experience harassment on? What was the day and time you were harassed on? And then, like, what actually happened? You know, were you catcalled? Was there layering inappropriate gestures? Use of gendered, racial, ethnic, religious, or other slurs, other sexual offenses, sexual assault, attempted sexual assault. And then again, where these things happened, where they happened nearby and everything. And it's a, not a lengthy form, but it's about 4 pages worth. And again, this, and it's all anonymous data
on, this is really a survey. And then what happens is that information gets uploaded onto Google Maps. And then when you go on Google Maps and, you know, if you, I forgot how you linked it, but somehow you link the project onto your Google Maps, and when you look into a city like, say, again, this is Milwaukee, you get to see all the little markers that have happened. You know, one happened in Shorewood. There's a couple that happened near the River West neighborhood. One in the Brewers Hill neighborhood, downtown Milwaukee. Down by Harbor View in Walker's Point. With all the, again, anonymous data, but what has happened in those areas. So again, I thought this was a very interesting thing and wanted to learn more about it and all that. And then this, the very basic research about it, coming up with dead ends. One, like, there's no affiliated, there's no affiliated organization that is associated to this project, and even on the form, it does explicitly say this project is not affiliated with the city of Milwaukee, Milwaukee County, Milwaukee Police. And report crime to law enforcement. Please call 911 instead of filling out this form. So they do have like that disclaimer. And so I have to, you know, with my academic hat on, I'm like, okay, this is interesting. Because normally on a project like this, they will outline, hey, this is affiliated with an organization, this is what's happening, and especially like an online form, there's usually a page that expresses like consent, where you either like click a box or you type in your name that you consent to this information. That is not on here. So this is purely a survey of, you know, what's going on in our town, in Milwaukee and everything. So, and let me just say, while I'm saying all this, that I am not condoning at all this project. And if that's what it sounds like, that again, that's not my intent, and I apologize if that is coming across that way. And if you will indulge me, I'm going to get to the larger point here in a moment, but let me say at this juncture that while I do like this idea, there's a little bit of ethics that I just have in question is all. So that said, so when I'm trying to research, you know, okay, with this project, okay, so it's not the city, it's not the county, it's not law enforcement. Well, so who's doing this? Well, there is a person who is coordinating, I would say, about this. And the only
thing about them is that, you know, they have some affiliation, to my understanding, when it comes to the Congress for New Urbanism. And now, who is the Congress for New Urbanism? So, it's an organization. And as it says there, you know, and then this person has, like, worked within CNU. And then the Congress for New Urbanism has, like, different chapters across the United States, and Wisconsin being one of them. So when we talk about, like, new urbanism, when we at least from the perspective as in human geography and in urban studies, it is an urban design movement that promotes environmental friendly habits by creating, like, walkable neighborhoods is one thing. There's also, like, other elements that are designed to this. How, like, is housing not only just design, but, you know, how they are developed. Maybe turning some places into green spaces. Maybe tearing down buildings or removing certain infrastructures so that other development can come in and everything. I mean, these are some of many things that happens within new urbanism. So, like, 15-minute cities and bicycle-friendly cities, having pedestrian zones, you know, as some sort of sustainable transportation. You know, again, these are examples. And this is also, new urbanism is an attempt to address the ills associated with urban sprawl, and particularly post-World War II suburban development. And this is where we start seeing Richard Florida. He wrote a book about the flight of the creative class and creating, like, cities in order to attract a creative class that comes in and everything that essentially fell flat on his face. And now a lot of people have kind of reinvented, if not, like, reshaped what Richard Florida was talking about when it comes to creative class, but then transform it into what's now considered smart cities, you know, so adding tech development as infrastructure, and attracting certain professional types and expanding a middle class. This is all part of new urbanism, you know, and there's a lot of other aspects, again, to all this, but it's a very much a neoliberal project that does create gentrification. There's also providing some pseudo, I wouldn't say pseudo, creating a narrative, which is much better, creating a narrative when it comes to, you know, this is what cities should be, here's what, like, needs to happen and everything. And this is coming from the public sector and the private sector. The public sector, again, being, you know, your local government,
as well as, you know, economic development, but for sure through businesses and the likes and everything. So that is new urbanism. And then there's folks who have wanted to create new urbanism, and so there's this organization called Congress for New Urbanism. And if you go to like the organizations where they say, you know, they envision a world where cities, towns, neighborhoods are intentionally designed and managed to foster community, preserve the natural environment, and improve the lives of all people. Okay. So again, like on its face, all well and good. But then you still have to ask questions. Okay, so what do you mean? How do you envision the preservation of the natural environment? Whose lives are you improving? Even if you say for all people, is it for all people? And what's the intentional design that you are referring to? So this is where, if you get into some of the works that they're doing, and this is where they try to talk about having like, we're addressing climate change, we are addressing, you know, urban environment as well as like maybe a rural environment, but you know, the air quality and the water quality, open space preservation, brownfields redevelopment. And they're doing this through ways that are, you know, maybe having like LEED, LEED kind of neighborhoods. And what these LEED neighborhood developments is really focusing on green building. So we're going to create infrastructures, we're going to develop buildings, but we're going to do it in a very green way. Okay, so then what does that even look like? And, you know, how's this not going to impact certain people? Again, that's one aspect of it. When you get to like, you know, financing, you know, talking about, you know, the mixed use development in certain areas, as well as like walkable places. And this is where you have folks who are maybe converting maybe old railroad tracks into walkable paths. We're going to create maybe a school playground, and we're going to convert that into like green space also. So again, these are, again, on its face, good things and things that we need to be doing. But again, me being a critical scholar, I have to have a critical lens and start asking about, okay, so who is actually benefiting from this? How are you not going to displace working class people and marginalized communities? Because I have seen these projects working through local government and tell people like we're doing this to have a greener city. We're doing this to make things equitable. We're doing these things to be sustainable financially.
And then I'm like, okay, so you're going to do this project. You're going to expand something. Okay, so what's the social and environmental impacts? And sometimes they'll just be like, well, we did our impact study and shown that there's going to be very little impact. And then when an independent study is done, it's like, oh no, like there's going to be a significant amount of Black community members who are going to be displaced. No, we're going to take out, you know, in total, a vast amount of natural space in order for this development to happen. So new urbanism kind of cloaks itself as to we're trying to make urban space better because we understand certain ills that are happening. We understand how our cities have been developed, and here's the ways that we can retrofit or how we can make it better for people. And then it ends up being not the best situation. And even though maybe acceptable and better in certain spots, but like the whole picture, not so much. So again, knowing this, and again, knowing this information, the coordinator of this, you know, has like some affiliation with the Congress for New Urbanism, or at least, you know, has experience within the Congress for New Urbanism in branching out and doing their own thing. Well, again, a project like the Milwaukee Street Harassment Project, where you're trying to identify harassment that's going on in a city like Milwaukee, is all well and good because we need to protect community members. We really do. No question about it. But I get concerned when I'm not seeing like a consent form or any kind of written statement, or not even a statement, but that's like a written piece that says, you know, yeah, the person who's doing this, albeit informal, has consent to carry out this project and they understand what's happening. And then now you're publishing data onto Google. And this is where the ethics piece I have in question. And because like when someone, how do I say this? With the experience I've had in like in academia, one of those experiences that you have to take training. Whether you're in the social sciences and the humanities like I am, or my colleagues in the, let's say, hard, if not natural sciences, your chemistries, your physics, your so forth and so forth. We all have to do training, and we have to have these trainings on ethical research that we need to be doing and everything. And particularly in the social sciences where, you know, we have seen some horrific events that have happened over the years. One of them, you know, like in education, where a researcher tested
I remember right, like fifth graders. No, they were fourth graders. They were fourth graders, and they gave them a test, and they evaluated those tests, and then gave those students the reverse test scores. So if Alexis got an A on this test, they received, say, a D. And if Jane got a D, they maybe have gotten a B. And it wasn't like a one-off thing. I mean, they did this for a few times. And what they were doing is they were trying to see if teachers gravitated towards students who perform well on tests. And it showed that that was true. But then these students, you know, some teachers are like, oh, it's, you know, this student A is, you know, shown that they're a good, we thought they were a good student, but now they are. Student B thought, you know, they're not a great student, but they are. But so all to say is there was a shift, and they did it for a whole year. Those who were fourth graders went into fifth grade, and they actually show like their actual scores were actually going down because of this, because of the attention that certain students were getting because of their test scores. And there was their behavior changed because of it. That's just one example. Another example, famously, Phil Zimbardo, who's a social psychologist, you know, famously had, like, grad students get admitted into mental facilities just to see how easy it was to get into these facilities, and then finding out it was hard to come out of it. And that's on the social science side. And we can look at to the Tuskegee experiments where many those in the black community have faced and they will receive syphilis. We can also go back to like even things like Regal Farm or Ridgeland Farms with beagles, right? So I'll say, like, we need ethics and have a greater conversation about ethics, especially when you're doing informal projects.

so there's this project that's happening, albeit informal. But we have some significant data. And, I mean, without counting, I mean, there's like a lot of markers on the Google Maps so far. But this is still a decent sample size to be like, okay, so we see here visually that it's primarily east side and downtown. Okay. What's happening? Like, why is this happening? Do we need to have more police presence? And this, I'm saying, outside organizations looking at this and saying, okay, do we need more police presence on that part of town now? Do we need to implement a certain ordinance for nuisance that are happening and everything? And these are the things that we call into question. Because, again, harassment is never okay. And we need to have safe communities. But we also need to have better discussion about the data that is being published. And like this, I guess what would be considered a harass map, and that's really what people are calling it, is that that they really need to have conversations with community organizations, like BLOC. Or African American Roundtable. Or Cooperation Milwaukee. Or any of those organizations on top of any neighborhood organizations. Or just various neighborhood folks. Because to purely like, okay, I'm on a Facebook group, I'm going to put the link here and go about my day. I'm going to go around and post it here and go about my day. I mean, are there real conversations? And I don't think there are. You know, and you know, you know, this independent project that is going on, you know, is, yeah, it's a form of activism. It really is. But, you know, but even as an activist project that it is, you still need to have buy-in from the community. You know, so you really need to have these kind of real conversations that need to be happening. Because even if we call this advocacy research, there is still a set of protocols and ethics that still need to be had. I mean, if you're in an activist group, like even if you're like, say you're in Democratic Socialists of America, if you're in one of the chapters, or better yet, like with Get Out the Lead Coalition, you know, like one project was to find out like how

0: what is the lead in the blood of people? Because, like, one of the indicators about, you know, if there's an increase in lead in adults is, you know, you check their blood level, the lead in their blood levels. So there is, you know, like HIPAA laws where they can't, like, provide that information. Okay. So how can we get people to volunteer to donate their blood and to see, you know, what the lead in their blood level is and everything? Despite there's no baseline that we have, we just know, like, there's these amount of percentages and everything. This never got off the ground, but I'm just saying, but even in a project like that, you know, we had to, you know, we had conversations with public health professionals and conversations with health providers and conversations with, you know, other, not just scholars, but activists, and seeing, like, what is the best protocol and approach to do this. Because hospitals have to follow some sort of protocol, right? And with this project, you know, even, like, working with, like, urban studies professionals, working with geographers, working, again, on the academic side, but, you know, working with community members who also understand this. You know, how are you not working with the LGBT Center here in Milwaukee? How are you not working with, like, Code Pink? How are you not working with, again, African American Roundtable or BLOC? Because all of us know our neighborhoods. All of us know what's going on in the city. And then how do we collaboratively address the issue? Because once you put data out there, it's going to go into certain hands. And then people are going to say, well, why is this ordinance being presented? Why is there stronger police presence happening? Because, again, even though, yes, you're addressing this one issue, it also leads to other issues that go along with that. And particularly if the Milwaukee police and even the county sheriff, you know, they take this information, they maybe have conversations about it and saying, okay, so this is what's going on. This kind of tracks our data too. So let's have a much stronger presence. And now you're leading into a situation where you're increasing the prison industrial complex. And some of you may be, like, rolling your eyes for me saying this, like, how is this possible, part of the prison industrial complex? Because it is. By way of that, not saying it's a part of it, it is not even an extension of. It is adjacent to. Again, in other words, when you're creating a project for a particular issue, you're not taking into account on what the effects of it could be with other things. And that is part of an issue when you have a new urbanism framework. Because you just focus on that one particular thing and you, I don't know about disregard, but you're not taking other things into consideration. One other example about neuterism. So, like, in Milwaukee, there's conversations about removing 794. And 794, you know, cuts through downtown. It goes by Marquette and then goes over the Home Bridge. And then that takes you down to Cudahy Way. And there's a movement to remove 794. It's a group called Rethink 794, where they have actually presented ideas about, well, if we remove it, then there's this $8 billion real estate that's under the overpass. And that could be used for real estate development, make downtown, parts of downtown walkable, have access to certain things. And Rethink 794 is affiliated with an organization called 1,000 Friends of Wisconsin. And those who are part of Rethink 794 and 1,000 Friends of Wisconsin are also affiliated with Congress for New Urbanism. So again, when you have a new urbanism framework, you really, like, again, put on side blinders, or there are side blinders that are put up for you to, again, disregard the other aspects that happens when you're doing new urbanism work. One of the people who, you know, was really big on it, particularly Milwaukee, was the former mayor, John Norquist. And when Norquist was, you know, he described himself as a fiscally conservative socialist, which I have no idea what that means. but he's really big. He was the head of Congress for New Urbanism when he resigned as mayor. And one of his big things then was to remove the east, the Park East freeway, which is like the largest highway ever purposely destroyed, you know? And then the removal of that freeway is right over here by the Pfizer Forum. And so, like, the removal of that is to, you know, expand parts of that part of near downtown and everything. And very much this removal of 794 is the same concept. And, like, trying to bring that down to the city level. And if you go through any Department of Transportation here in Wisconsin and any, like, research on traffic, I can't give you, like, an exact or an estimated number, but there are thousands, if not millions, of vehicles that go through Milwaukee because of 794 and the elevated interstate, which clears any traffic from downtown Milwaukee. That's why it feels like there's, like, not a lot going on, because there's not much traffic. Thanks to the elevated freeways that we have. But they want to bring it down. Yes, we really need to be ambitious and create projects to help our community, to improve our neighborhood, to address issues. That should be done. But we still need to really think about it in a way that while we're trying to help people, we're trying to help community members, that what are we going to do with this information? What are we going to do when this project takes off? Like, is this going to affect other things? Because as an activist and an organizer, that's my first question when anyone in academia or in government or like law enforcement or in business, like those are the things I'm going to be asking. And on the other side, as an academic, where I know academia has a long history of extracting resources, not providing the narratives out there and providing like my own voice and my own interpretation of this information instead of having a collaborative research process, understanding that. So why can I not use the training, the ethical training that I have, and work with people in order to provide their own set of protocols and ethical standards that needs to happen and everything? But also in turn, if that's not even a resource, then other groups like need to design that. Because again, when information gets into the wrong hands, then it's going to affect other community members. It's also going to affect relationships. So I hope that I haven't seen any of it as of recent. That I hope there are some sort of like town halls, community assembly. I hope that happens. But I also hope that you are talking to grassroots organizations, community organizations, community members on how can they be of service? How can they help you? Because we all are in this together. All of us have been harassed, and the things that go along with that harassment. And we don't want that to happen to anyone else. We want to protect people. We want to have a community saying, like, I feel safe here. And there are a lot of great spaces that do that, and there are people who put on events and they can proudly say, like, this is a safe space, an inclusive space. Like those like Goth Barge, where every time they put on a music event, whether it's Mad Planet on a boat or They do Chill on the Hill. You know, they... People can say, like, yeah, you can go there because it's safe. You can go to places like Cactus Club in Bayview, and people down there say that's a safe. Or Omen. Or in Daily Bird. These are a few of many that goes on here in Milwaukee that are safe. And these are the areas that we need to work with in order to make it safe. And have conversations with people like, yes, what is your experience and everything? But once it comes to data, I think you need to be a little bit more protective as to where that data goes. You can share it with activist groups. You can share it with certain faith leaders. You can share it with whoever you feel that needs to help you on what your objective is when it comes to this project. In the same way with public participatory information, there's still a set of ethics that goes along with that. I know of people who worked with Indigenous folks in Canada. And the information they share, you know, is only between the researchers and that community. So anything, any project like this needs to be protected. And the intention is really good. It really is. But can we also intentionally find ways to protect the data, preserve the data, and collaborate with the people that you are working with? And albeit this is a digital thing that you're going on there and sharing a link, and it's all anonymous, and you're also putting on Google, which again, they're extracting information also. And so anyone who's in GIS can get that information, and then they can make their own conclusions from that data. I've seen it. I've worked around with them. And we have many conversations about that kind of information also. So, this is one example of many that are out there. And we need to be considerate of how we carry out community projects, activist research, even social research. We need to do better. And we can do better by designing a set of protocols and ethics that we need to be doing. I will see you next week.
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3: What would I try if I was safe always? How I feel right now is okay. Do something every day that scares me, 'cause these feelings are temporary. Face the pain, feel the love, we're so closed off. Now I wanna build some stuff. It takes a village or maybe a home.

Morning, and I am Keechy the Brewmeister here with you from 9 a.m. until the noon hour live. If you are not listening at that time, it is okay. You can continue to listen. Because you are not listening to me live doesn't mean that you can't continue to listen. In fact, you should continue to listen to all of the programming here on River West Radio. It's pretty good. We got some pretty interesting people, some pretty great topics, some pretty great takes. And then we got some sad stuff like Democracy Now, which is, it's the news, man. What are you going to do? But before we get to that, I have to deprogram my weekend and upload my week by playing 3 hours of music. And it always starts with the Nine Inch Nails at 9 o'clock, because I like to do that. That's sad stuff happened. One of my favorite wrestlers passed away, so it's going to be a little sad for the first like half hour maybe, but then we're going to play his theme song. We're going to snap out of it and get into everything. So let's just go.

Hey. Rest in peace, Pac. Benjamin Satterley, I believe is the pronunciation of his real name. Only 40 years old. That's just far too young. So, no details on his passing, but saw him at the Miramar Theater back in 2011 as part of Way of the Ronin 2011 by Dragon Gate USA. He was like a tag champ with, I think, Masato Yoshino, Dragon Gate promotion in Japan. They would come over and do these really great tours where they'd bring on a lot of American indie pro wrestlers, partially to have someone to beat, you know, but it also showcased a lot of these younger guys. Pac, though, was a dude from England that they brought along with them because he was already wowing people by that point, you know, globally. So he was this big draw. The first year that Dragon Gate came through, they had a double whammy. They had a great match here in Milwaukee with Brian Danielson and John Moxley. So in order to, like, meet that threshold that they had placed upon themselves to sell 250 tickets, which isn't a lot in the grand scheme of wrestling, but that's the venue. So they gave Milwaukee Masato Yoshino and Pac versus Sima and Ricochet as a tag team title unification match between their promotion in Japan and the promotion that was DGUSA and their tag titles. So we got like this absolutely overly loaded main event, and it was everything you would expect it to be. It was awesome. And all the wrestlers just kind of hang around afterwards because, you know, like, what are you going to do? You tear down the ring, you're looking for your ride to the hotel or whatever. You know, they're always going around looking for food. They got tons of food options at that corner. So, but Pac was hanging around most of the after the show and everything. Got a photo with him. Dude was really cool. Didn't realize that he was at that time only, I guess he would have been 25 at that point. Young dude at that stage, and died at 40 years old. So that was his theme song that closed out that last half hour of music, called Out of Time 2.0, I believe. The Aphex Twin before that with Come to Daddy, the Pappy Mix. For that, Praga Khan, Look at Me Now. Boom Boom Satellites with Missing Note, and Nine Inch Nails with Something I Can Never Have. It's the only... I had only one depressing Nine Inch Nails song. Super depressing, I guess, because they range from 0 to negative 10. So that was like the only one I had with me that I could adequately convey the level of sad. So there you go. Boy, boy, boy. We have to get ourselves out of this. You're listening to WXRW 104.1 LPFM. My name's Keechee the Brewmeister, if you didn't already know. And man, this is Motorhead because we didn't have enough Motorhead last week, so we got to get it now.

We started that off with Motorhead. We ended it with Metallica. So I think that was pretty pretty good set, half hour. Born to Lose by Motorhead was the first track you heard off of The World Is Yours. Iron Maiden, Total Eclipse off of Number of the Beast. Poison, Back to the Rocking Horse off of Open Up and Say Ah. Then If I Had a Hi-Fi with Welcome to the Pale Blue Dot off of Pause in the Bacon Grease. I don't know if it's funnier to play Poison first, then If I Had a Hi-Fi, or to play If I Had a Hi-Fi, then Poison. But for some reason, them back-to-back always tickles me. I can't explain it. I don't know what it is. Dance Cadaverous with Azimuth Limit off of their self-titled. I had to look up Azimuth to remind myself what that was. And I'm going to guess that it's number three off of the definitions. The word azimuth just refers to the lateral deviation of a projectile or bomb. Also, the horizontal angle of the observer's bearing in surveying, measuring clocks, measured clockwise from a distant reference direction, as from the north, or from a reference celestial body, usually Polaris. I'm like, all right, I'm going to go with it's the projectile or bomb that they're, that's probably it. And then Metallica, Battery. That's what you heard. I am Keith G, the Brewmeister, here with you on a Monday morning, 9 a.m. to noon. We just wrapped up our first hour of music, so we'll be going into our second one, because that's how time and sequential order works. But often things switch up, and I don't start doing so much heavy stuff, but I kind of started not with the heavy stuff, so like I guess I got some leeway to give myself. Does that make sense? Could. It could. Oh, I should mention, for the radio station, they are doing the Ghost Walk book tour thing, so you should probably come down to the radio station here, WXRW, and actually purchase, because it's not a library. Purchase a book for the Ghost Walk. All that money goes to the station, so it's okay for me to mention it. Because 501c3 status and stuff. I don't know. Here's Clenched Fist.

All right. We have reached the halfway point of the show. 10:30 on the nose. What did you hear? Sepultura, Clenched Fist. And then we followed that up with Bellens doing Blackheart Ballerina off of A Feast for Crows. They got new music out, but I don't have a hard copy and I don't own a Spotify, so I haven't listened to a lot of it. The Happy Stops combo came after that with Barley Pop off of Polka Power. Mott the Hoople with One of the Boys off of All the Young Dudes from 1972. The Cars with Bye Bye Love off of one of their greatest hits releases. I think it's just called Shake It Up and Other Hits. But it autocorrects, so what are you going to do? Glenn Yarbrough and the Limelighters, Lonesome Traveler off of Reunion. Spinatron doesn't even acknowledge that. Hole, Gold Dust Women off of Crow, City of Angels original motion picture soundtrack closed us out. I am trying to figure out what I'm going to do next here, and I think I will start us with some Al Stewart, because I don't remember this one, I guess is the best way to put it. I don't remember what this even sounds like. 1976, Janus Records. That means it's good, because all those Criterion movies are Janus, right? Theoretically. That's what I'm going to go ahead and say. The record is The Year of the Cat. If you already know what this sounds like and you hate it, you know what you can do. You can just take it easy. Flying Sorcery is the name of this song. So here we go. On WXRW 104.1, River West Radio.

You know what a square is? I used to be a square. And I grew up. I was the worst kind of square that you could possibly imagine. I was flat, square. And I might have stayed that way. But one day I fell in love. I fell in love with Miss Cone. And she was wonderful. Oh, I'd been out with other girls before. They and their French curves. But Miss Cone was different. She was so pure, so simple, so direct in every way. Oh, I'd love to put her on a pedestal. That's what I said to myself. But I couldn't. I was a square. Worse, I was a flat square. But thinking of her, I began to grow in dimension until I became a cube. A nice cube. The coolest. And then we began to go out together. Miss Cone and I. And I was so proud of her. Fondly, I called her Pinhead, because her vital measurements were 20, 30, 40. Oh, the sadness of it all. Hollywood saw how beautiful she was, admired the new dimension, and made a star of her. And now she'll have nothing to do with me, even though I'm a cube. She's fallen in love with the littlest guy I've ever known. A point.

Concrete Blonde right there. Doing Tomorrow Wendy. Before that, the Ozark Mountain Daredevils Mountain Range off of the Men from Earth Expanded Edition release. The B-52s prior to that with Follow Your Bliss off of Cosmic Thing. Ken Nordine. Is it Nordine or Nordine? Miss Cone is the name of the track. And the actual release is How's Everything in Your Town? But it does not like that. Doesn't believe that that's a real release. It's Spinatron, so. Michael Woods, Just One Thing off of Burning Trees. And we kicked it off with Al Stewart's Flying Sorcery off of Year of the Cat. WXRW 104.1 LPFM. And we are going to see if this works, man, because I don't know. I guess the internet may not be working right now. Somebody out there want to call into my hotline and see and tell me if the FM is on, please. Thank you. If nobody does, I will assume nobody's listening and that everything broke. But hopefully this is still getting recorded. You'll hear it later. Bam, bam. Boom, boom. Wow. Dolores O'Riordan came along with me today from The Grieve, and we've got Switch Off the Moment from her self-titled. Here we go, kicking off the last hour of the show.

0: That's oh, Emma Rose.
1: I got glue on my string. That's the way that the world goes round.

0: Dan Whitner, or is it Whitener? I don't know. Orange Barrel Blues off of the Crossover EP. Before that, you heard Depeche Mode, Enjoy the Silence. That's dedicated to everybody that was trying to listen on the internet just now. John Prine, The Way the World, that's The Way the World Goes Round. Before that, Big Richard preceded that with Tomorrow Will Be a Lonely Day off of their Live from Telluride CD. Long Mama with Quiet off of Poor Pretender, and the Jonathan Kennedy Connection with Stereo off of This Time. And we kicked it off with Dolores O'Riordan, Switch Off the Moment off of No Baggage, courtesy of April's record collection. I'm joined in the studio by one Mr. Jeff. How you doing?
1: Always a pleasure to be here, brother.
0: It's good to see you. And April's here as well. It's good to see you. He's not grabbing a hot mic today. Okay. She doesn't want to. She'll be the laugh track in the distance then for all the fun stuff that we say.
1: What do we got? We got some Sepultura. What are we?
0: Wow. Sepultura.
1: Sepultura? Is that how we pronounce it now?
0: You don't. My God. How many drugs did you do before you got here? What is up? All right. So don't read anything. If you don't know the name, all right. It's all good.
1: I'm blind.
0: No. It's okay, bro. Sepultura. You know Sepultura.
1: Sepultura.
0: You do know Sepultura, right?
1: Yeah, the Roots. The Bloody Roots.
0: There you go.
1: There you go.
0: The Roots is the band. Bloody Roots is the CD, yes.
1: My goodness. I'm so glad to be back in this chair. I miss this energy. Let's get it out of our system. Let's go ahead.
0: So here's a tricky one for you, right? This is the segment we're doing now at the 11:30 is Entranced. We do a cassette, right? And I play a track off of a cassette each week until we get done with it, and then we grab a new cassette. Mm-hmm. And we did Snowpeck's First Band on the Moon. Before that, we did Freddie Hubbard tape for a jazz thing. I think we did that one at 11 o'clock, though, just because the tracks are longer. This is the Entranced tape. It's only an EP. It's got like six tracks on it. So we're now on El Gran Desio. There, it's in Desio, in Entranced. So,
1: how long did it take you to rewind it?
0: I found it right away because, again, I'm only going, you know, in order here. So
1: okay.
0: It's not the worst thing. But the one issue that I had initially was the first time I tried to play it, apparently I had gone past track one and played upside down track two. But that's because track one is like one of those intro tracks. It's like 40 seconds long.
1: Yeah.
0: So it's like, uh-huh. This is a little bit longer of a track, El Gran Desio. And it's going to go for about 5 minutes. Please enjoy this one, and we will talk to you when we get done with it.

0: Oh, yeah. In that last half hour, we started with Entranced, El Grandezio off of their self-titled EP. Rage Against the Machine with Know Your Enemy off of their self-titled album. Creedence Clearwater Revival with Fortunate Son off of the Chronicle 20 Greatest Hits. Rivers of Nile with American Death off of their self-titled. A lot of self-titles. Dreadnoughts with Polka Pit, but that's off of Polka Pit, so that's how that went. Coming up on the 3rd of October, our buddy Nick Verbos is going to be over at Black Husky with Noise TTE from France and Anton Panamaru, I believe, from Switzerland. So that's happening. Also, you've got tonight at Lineman's River West Inn, Carl Succi as your featured reader. The doors open at 7. Readers start 7:30. And again, features tend to go around 8:30. Anything to add before we go, Jeff?
1: I just want to say those blast beats on that River and Nile track. Oh, my goodness.
0: There you
1: just
0: go.
1: Got my heart drumming.
0: That's usually the stuff that I do in the first hour, but I like to sometimes get loud right before we go out. But right now, we're going to mellow down easy with Paul Butterfield Blues Band. Until then, the weather is outside. Take care.

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For example, planting trees, helping others, or writing a book. Like many before them and many to come, you and I are having our day

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From the New Arts and Media Studios in Milwaukee, I'm Charles Purcell. This is The Log. Okay, the AI situation, of course, is moving rapidly. The Hugging Face incident, there now have been countless stories. We keep hearing new stories every day about rogue AI agents hacking the internet, acting autonomously, acting mischievously, acting dangerously, far and beyond the intentions of the designers and the technicians conducting these tests. So I want to talk a little bit about how you and I, lay people, should be thinking about this. All right, so there were warnings to the United Nations from a couple of the AI CEOs. They're begging to be regulated. But before I get into this, I have no expertise in any of this. None of us do. There's a small handful of people on the planet can really wrap their minds around this. The rest of us are grasping. So here's the way I'm approaching it. This reminds me a lot of COVID and the climate crisis and our current AI situation and the so-called debates we're having remind me of COVID and climate because there are just a couple different categories you can fall into. One, those who suffer from the Dunning-Kruger effect. Just dopes who think they know what they're talking about and spout their opinions shamelessly. There's a whole lot of that going on, and I'm being very careful not to fall into that category. Then there are the money interests. The shining example there is Jensen Huang of NVIDIA. It's in his financial interest to sell all the chips he can. That's what he does. So the fact that he's accusing Altman and Amade and the others of being fearmongers, oh, everything's fine. Well, why do you think he's on that side of the argument? Is it just a coincidence that he's on the side that's going to make him the most money? Now, you might say that about the AI CEOs as well, and some people have made that argument. Oh, it has everything to do with the AI bubble and the fact that their companies are going to go public. They're about to go into the initial public offering, the IPO, and they postponed that. I've heard others conclude that that's a ridiculous argument because hundreds of technicians inside the industry are making these same warnings. I don't know. You think they've all been promised stock? Listening to all sides of this argument, that sounds like a conspiracy theory. So you got the Dunning-Kruger dopes, you got the money interest, and then political interest. That's the Orange Menace. And his political interest, of course, is inextricably tied to his money interest as well. So here's the way I approach it. I don't want to be in any of those categories. Well, I can't be in the money category. That's not me. I work on best evidence. And like COVID, I'm not a doctor, I'm not a researcher. Like climate, I'm not a climate scientist. All the rest of us lay people, we have no choice. We just have to take in the debate, look at it honestly, and act on best evidence. And, I should say, err on the side of caution. If you took your car to 100 different mechanics, and 70 of them said, no, you can't drive this car, it's not safe. Don't get behind the wheel of this car. And 30 of them said, no, it's fine, go ahead. Would you believe the 30 or the 70? You don't know, you're not a mechanic. So that's where we are. Best evidence. And 70-30, I don't think that even reflects the reality right now. I'm doing my best to read, to understand, to take in the debate, and it sounds more like, I don't know, 80-20, at least. There's the Pro-Human Declaration. The Future of Life Institute sponsored that event, was it just last week? The Pro-Human Assembly? Bernie Sanders and Steve Bannon speaking from the same podium. Well, not at the same time. But they did speak back to back, and they both condemned big tech oligarchs, and they both called for urgent, swift regulatory curbs. Both of them. If you want to call it fear-mongering, go ahead. Mongering is a pretty negative word, but fear is pretty appropriate. Some things you should be afraid of. I have three separate fears about AI. One, the same people who let social media get out of control, undeniable harm to kids,
but all of us. It's making us all psychotic, addicted, making us dumber. There are 100 legitimate problems with social media that regulators have not been able to tackle now for, God, how long has it been? So if AI follows that path, yeah, I do have fear about that. Because AI, from everything we're hearing, is about 10,000 times more powerful than social media algorithms. The number two fear I have is what we're hearing, the potential for AI agents to act autonomously, like the Hugging Face incident, and now several similar cases we keep hearing about. We've already reached the point, they tell us, that AI, separate from any programming, independent of human influence, already contains the central component of self-preservation. It will lie, it will cheat, blackmail, even kill any human or humans attempting to pull the plug. And it doesn't even have to be that serious. AI agents are already pulling these dangerous stunts if the operators are not trying to shut it down, but just trying to stop them from completing their mission. So that's fear number two. Autonomous AI agents doing harm, and we're already there. I said three separate fears. Let me make it four. Because fear number three, then, would be the logical extension of that, and that is the so-called superintelligence, where the entire landscape of AI is just far beyond what we can control. The best explanation I've heard of this, I forget who it came from. I think maybe it might have been Hinton. I forget, one of them. Said that many species have gone extinct because of human activity. Not because we didn't like them, not because we had evil intentions. They just weren't part of the plan. We didn't prioritize them. We had other goals, greater goals, and they basically just became invisible to us. And so this is one way to think about it. If and when AI, so-called intelligence, and I know some people don't like that word. I understand. Until we find a better one, we're stuck with it. So artificial intelligence, soon with recursive self-improvement, they call it, with no humans needed, just a continual loop of reinventing itself, getting smarter and smarter, more capable, and so far beyond what we can comprehend. By the way, this ridiculous thing that the Orange Menace said at the UN about renaming it superintelligence, he's just such an idiot all the time. Superintelligence is already a term in the AI lexicon. It just simply means what I'm talking about. When AI is vastly smarter than the brightest human, or even the collection of all humans. That's what superintelligence is. It's already a term. And of course, he's too dumb to know that. And all he knows is marketing, so he just came up with that. Anyway, he's an idiot. Let's not get into that right now. So those are my three fears. Number one, it's the harm of social media times 1,000. Number two, AI agents can act autonomously, as is already happening, and putting its own self-preservation over human life. Number three, superintelligence, where we basically become invisible to them. And now number four, and let's bring it back to the real world. Some immediate, tangible concerns. And that's the fear of this technology getting into the hands of people who want to do us harm. Now, people have this concern regarding nuclear weapons, and still do. Well, we can't let bad actors, they call them, can't let terrorists get their hands on a nuclear weapon. Well, that's kind of a comparison, but not really. Because any bad actor is going to need the physical components. So keeping nuclear weapons out of the hands of bad actors or terrorist cells, the good guys have a bit of an advantage here because, I don't know, all of that sounds kind of difficult for a bad guy to pull off. You actually need the physical material and the technological know-how. Now compare that to what a bad actor could do with AI. All the physical components of AI, the data centers, the tubes, as that one congressman once called it, we've provided all of that to the terrorist. All he needs is a damn laptop. So there's really no comparison.
the danger of a bad actor using AI? Well, it's not only a possibility, it seems like an inevitability. What's to stop a bad actor? And everything I've said to you so far has relied 100% on basic information that we all have. I'm not pretending to know anything I don't know, just the opposite. But from everything I can gather, using best evidence, we must absolutely limit AI to the realm of information. They tell us it has great potential for medicine. Great. There are other applications, I guess, that, you know, are good for us. Fine. But there can be no compromise here. We have to build an impenetrable wall between AI and physical infrastructure. We can't let it get anywhere near electrical grids, water systems, robotics. We just can't. And if it's impossible to build that wall, well, then we're just going to have to do without AI. Because we cannot let those two worlds meet. I mentioned the congressman. It was the late Senator Ted Stevens, Republican from Alaska. And like 20 years ago, in a hearing, he called the internet a series of tubes. Oh, he was mocked. He just was a punchline for every late-night comic. But I remember at the time, the primary point he's making is there's a physical infrastructure. Yeah, he was an old guy, and he couldn't really grasp the technology. But he was 100% right that the internet itself had physical limits. It had an infrastructure. He didn't understand the software running through it. But in some ways, he actually had a much better understanding than the people who were mocking him. I think a lot of people at the time, and maybe even still today, when they hear the cloud, they take that almost literally. Like the internet, and now AI, is just floating around in the ether somehow. Just completely blind to the physical infrastructure. So yes, the internet and now AI are exactly what Senator Ted Stevens said. A series of tubes and wires. And not only that, now these data centers requiring amounts of energy that surpass the needs of whole nations. In a time some of us are trying to combat climate crisis. So the fourth of my four concerns here, my fears of expanding AI, is how it impacts the physical world. A, it requires massive physical infrastructure, exponentially increasing our environmental challenges. And B, as it pertains to our physical world, there appears to be a real and legitimate danger that we humans could completely lose control of whole systems. Water, utilities, transportation, hospitals, the entire grid. So based on everything I've been able to take in on this subject, and relying on the concept of best evidence, not pretending to know things I don't know, I say we shut the whole thing down. I mean shut it down until we can ensure safety. I don't know if that's going to take 20 years or 50 years or 100 years. I don't know. I don't care. It's also my opinion, based on best evidence, that the safety we need can only be ensured by separating AI from profit. That's another impenetrable wall that we need. Separate AI from profit. If money and profit have to continue in the world, if I can't get those abolished, they got to be siloed off from AI. Just like the physical world, our infrastructure must be in a separate silo from AI. And never the twain shall meet. So we'll see where it goes from here. A couple of big CEOs spoke at the UN General Assembly. Others went to the big state dinner with Xi Jinping. I don't know what happened there. That's a party, though. That's a dinner. Apparently, according to reports, there were no private meetings of any kind during that event, even though you may have seen some headlines that said major American AI and tech CEOs met with Chinese President Xi Jinping. No, that's the very crazy media landscape we have right now. There was no meeting. There was a dinner. There was a meeting, of course, a summit, the Orange Menace, Xi Jinping, and a handful of their people.
the U.S. regime was represented in the meeting by people like Scott Bessent and Pete Hegseth. And it was money people and military people. No scientists, no engineers, no experts in AI at all. I don't even know if it came up. And the last thing I'll say, just to take it back to our mission statement here on the log, no single person or small group of people should have this much power in the first place. A handful of the CEOs, the Orange Menace, Xi Jinping, no human being should have this much power. No one nation or two nations should have this much power. No one or two corporations should have this much power. We got to break up the corporations into a million pieces. They should be operated by and for we the people. Decisions made about this technology need to be made globally and democratically. And the very concept of money and profit need to be 1,000% eliminated from the equation. Well, Benjamin Netanyahu, lying sack of shit, addressed the United Nations General Assembly on Thursday. I won't go through the whole fact check chapter and verse. It's easy to find. But he's a longtime, well-known, documented liar and propagandist and war criminal. It's estimated that approximately 40% of the delegates walked out as he began his remarks. That's good. That's something. He called them moral cowards. He was bombastic. He spews lies and nonsense almost as easily as the Orange Menace. And the worst thing he does, for all of those who accuse me and my ilk of being anti-Semitic, which is ridiculous, the worst thing that Benjamin Netanyahu does is make the entire world a harder place to live for Jewish people. He conflates historical and biblical Judaism, and he conflates both of those with the modern state of Israel. They are all one and the same. He claims that Jews are unique, his word, unique in the world because of their role as the chosen people. Jews are unique. Well, he and his fellow Zionists are the cause of much of the anti-Semitism in the world. Not all of it, of course, but he's a great accelerator. And his partnership with Christian Zionists is the single most cynical and horrific alliance I can even imagine. As you and I have discussed many times on this program, Christian Zionists, who are, by the way, perhaps the fastest growing segment in the population of Israel right now. These wacko fundamentalist Christian Zionists are single-mindedly obsessed with the full establishment of Greater Israel from the river to the sea in order to fulfill prophecy so that Jesus will return, destroy everyone on earth, and take Christians, the right kind of Christians, up to heaven with him. You know that's the story, right? It's pretty simple. The rest of us suffer and die and go to hell, including and especially the Jews of Israel. Unless, of course, they convert in time. I'm not sure if there's any kind of a grace period. Not sure exactly how that works. I don't know if last-minute conversions are accepted. I'll have to look into the details of that. Yeah, but you know, that's the story, right? That's what these people believe. End times prophecy. Christians are raised into heaven. Everybody else suffers and dies a horrible death and eternity in hell, including and especially the Jews. So that's the alliance Benjamin Netanyahu has chosen. It's just f***ing sick. So Benjamin Netanyahu and his ultra-conservative, right-wing, genocidal government is giving anti-Semites all around the world an excuse. See? What did I tell you? And he's creating even more anti-Semites. Now, I want to be very, very clear. I think all religions are stupid, especially fundamentalist religion. I don't have the slightest interest in attacking religious people,
in fighting with them to convert them into agnosticism. I don't want to take away any of their rights. I don't want to hinder their ability to worship. None of it. So let's just have no doubt here. And I start with that preface because I'm going to say some things that are going to upset you. Like mentioning a few other ethnic groups without their own homeland. Do you know the largest ethnic group in the world without a sovereign nation state of their own is the Punjabis? Estimated over 130 million people worldwide, mostly living in Pakistan and India. The Javanese, over 100 million people living mostly in Indonesia. They don't have their own country. The Telugus people of southern India, 95 million strong. Tamils, 80 million living in southern India and Sri Lanka. There are all sorts of ethnic groups who don't have their own countries. The Marathis of western India, 80 million. The Kurds, who have made lots of headlines over recent decades, spread out over Turkey, Iran, Iraq, Syria, up to 45 million. They don't have their own country. They don't have their own sovereign nation. The Igbo people of southeastern Nigeria, 40 million. The Sindhis of Pakistan and India, 35 million. Another 40 million Oromo of Ethiopia and northern Kenya. All these people, they don't have their own state. An estimated 7.7 million ethnic Jews live in Israel, according to the Israel Central Bureau of Statistics. Jews make up approximately 76% of Israel's total population of about 10 million. But of course, as we're told by the Zionists, it's a Jewish state, to the point where all ethnic Jews around the world are eligible for Israeli citizenship. Again, conflating the two, or the three. Conflating the ethnic, the religious, and the sovereign state. It's all one and the same to Benjamin Netanyahu, to the Zionists. They want to have their cake, or multiple cakes, and eat them too. Because if you can prove your ethnicity as a Jew, and pass a very low bar, I mean, you can't be a criminal, okay. So, yeah, you have to pass basic decency expectations. You're a citizen. The very fact of the state of Israel is one of the craziest things the world community has ever done. The United States and the European nations, the winners, the allies after World War II, were so ridden with guilt over the Holocaust that they put together this ridiculous slapdash idea to carve out a state for Israel right smack dab in the Middle East, right in the middle of Arab lands. This was never going to work. This was doomed to failure from the beginning. Oh, but it had to be right there, because that's the historic biblical homeland. Yeah, why don't you tell that to over 11 million Native Americans in North America alone? 574 separate tribal nations. You only have to go back a couple hundred years for that. Under Netanyahu's logic, you're going back, what, 5,000 years? If you count all of the Americas, estimated up to 70 million indigenous people. None of them having their own UN-recognized, world-sanctioned sovereign nation. Membership in the UN. Nuclear weapons. Just like the Middle East, South America carved up by the colonialists, which, by the way, Netanyahu just bristles at, mocks. How dare you call us colonialists? Ridiculous, he says. What is the modern state of Israel, if not the quintessential manifestation of post-war neocolonialism? Creating nations by drawing arbitrary lines on a map, a handful of victors in war, dictating the fate of hundreds of millions of people. Creating conflict by the very nature of these unnatural borders drawn on a map. No one is diminishing the devastation of the Holocaust, the worst recorded genocide of all time. Not the only Holocaust. World War I era Armenia, Ukraine in the 1930s, Cambodia in the 1970s, Rwanda, 1990s,
Bangladesh, others, not the least of which the genocide and ethnic cleansing of the aforementioned tribes of North America. And none of the people that I've mentioned have been gifted their own plot of land, supported with billions every year, stocked with military capabilities, including nuclear weapons. Yeah, Israel is special, all right. It's very special. And of the multitude of mistakes made by Western imperialists, the creation of Israel in 1948 ranks right at the top. It was a disaster right from the gate, and it's developed over these short number of decades to be one of the single most destabilizing situations on the entire globe, culminating now in this ridiculous war against Iran, with no end in sight, and resulting in catastrophic economic conditions for the whole world. Energy, supply chains, shortages, inflation, and of course the violence. And Benjamin Netanyahu stood at the podium of the United Nations General Assembly on Thursday and lied about all of it and justified his maniacal, genocidal Zionist project. Do you remember the famous line from the movie Oh God with George Burns and John Denver? When the John Denver character asked God, the George Burns character, "Was Jesus your son?" The God character answered, "Yes, Jesus was my son. And Buddha was my son. And Muhammad was my son. And the guy who said there's no room in the inn was my son. Everybody, every single person is my child." That's exactly how I feel about the Jews. God bless them. I'm not an anti-Semitic. I'm anti-Israel. Screw Israel. I'm not anti-Jewish. I'm not anti-Islam. I'm not anti-Navajo or Anishinaabe. I'm not anti-Punjab. I'm not anti-Javanese. All people, every God-blessed last one of them, deserves safety, security, dignity, love, every one of them. And I don't give a good goddamn about the state of Israel, the idea of it, the borders of it. It can all drop into the goddamn sea for all I care. I don't love nations. I don't love borders. I love people. And Benjamin Netanyahu and his ilk are criminal, warmongering zealots. We have to break free of these people, these so-called leaders. We have to break free. All right. This and all episodes can be heard at the website charlesbursell.com or on your favorite podcast platform. 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Peter Donalds wrote and performed our theme song. All right. I love you. I'll see you out there.

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1: 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This podcast is dedicated to uplifting the voices of those who share an artistic vision, are community-focused, or work to make a difference in society. Today, we welcome a guest dear to my heart, my tía Melissa Hernandez, a licensed clinical social worker in Illinois and Iowa, well-trained in acceleration resolution therapy, a Latina entrepreneur who helps school social workers build systems through digital products, and the private practice owner of Sana Mind PLLC located in Park Ridge, Illinois. Welcome. Would you like to start off with what the experience is like as a clinical social worker?
2: Yes, of course. I'm so happy to be with you. Yeah, so my experience for many social workers can look very different depending on what they specialize and what their interest is. So There's so many different things that social workers can do, like working in policy, working in hospitals, working in schools, working in mental health facilities. And so the range of a social worker is really just up to the individual and figuring out what they want to do, what they're passionate about. For me, I was a school social worker. I worked in high schools around the Chicagoland area, and now I own my own private practice, and I am a solo private practice owner, and I am other people's therapist. So it's a really cool position to be in.
1: Thank you. I know you're trained in accelerated resolution therapy. What is it? Can you tell us a little bit of like a gist of what it's about?
2: Yeah, so the Accelerated Resolution Therapy is a registered service mark of the Rosenzweig Center for Rapid Recovery, and this is used with permission. Accelerated Resolution Therapy, also known as ART, is a brief structured form of psychotherapy that helps people process distressing memories and symptoms by changing how these memories are stored in the brain. ART removes triggers by erasing negative images from view. It also uses guided eye movements and visualization techniques to reduce emotional and physical reactions to past experiences while allowing you to stay fully in control. Many clients report significant relief in just a few sessions. Trauma and many other issues can often be resolved in just one session, which is the super cool part of it. Through ART, clients are also able to erase negative images associated with memories, resulting in the elimination of corresponding triggers while preserving the factual memory. It integrates eye movement techniques with image rescripting to reduce emotional and psychological reactivity while clients stay in control throughout the process. This is definitely one of my most used therapy modalities in my practice, and it has been so life-changing. Mm-hmm. I have been a participant, and I have been using accelerated resolution therapy since the opening of my practice. So,
1: wow.
2: Yeah, we are about to be 1 year in October, so
1: hey,
2: super exciting. Thank you.
1: Mm-hmm. Being a Latina, what has building your career looked like?
2: I have been very fortunate in that starting early in my career, I have had at least one Latina or Latino mentor, which has been, I can't even put a price on it. They have really championed me throughout my whole career. They're people that I can always go back to when I need career advice or any type of advice. So I've been very fortunate enough to find those mentors. And for me, I feel like they are definitely the reason for a lot of my success in my early careers, and really gave me the confidence to be where I am now. My last mentor, she just told me, she's like, I believe in you. You can do this. This is so easy. And opening my own practice and having my own business was not easy in the beginning. But just hearing those words that, like, you can do it, it made me believe them. It's like, you know, it really is like psychology, right? And so her positive affirmations of believing in me is what really took me to creating my own business and being able to have my own practice and having this flexibility.
1: That's beautiful. Do you think for like other people who are not surrounded by like a supportive community, what can you offer them as advice?
2: I definitely found myself in that position early on in my career and when job searching. And so I would definitely, I think community is so important in any stage of life where you're, you know, where you find yourself. And so I do think it's important to surround yourself with community. So if it's not by you, it's looking for opportunities. Maybe, you know, I was living in the suburbs, I had to go into the city, right? Mm-hmm. And so really searching out those mentors, if the, you know, you can reach them at different organizations that you know, do hire a lot of BIPOC folks, or online with my online business, where I mentor a lot of school social workers through social media. I have so many Latino and Latina and Latine school social workers or grads or people that want to pursue the degree. Just direct message me. And honestly, those are things that you have to do. You have to be confident enough, or, you know, just fake it till you make it and ask those questions to people, because I will answer. And I feel like a lot of people will answer it. And I've guided a lot of different people through their journeys of, you know, whether they chose school social work or social work or starting their own private practice or leaving the school setting and starting their own private practice while also being a mother, because a lot of my followers did. They were able to see that transition of me being a school social worker, studying for my licensing board, which does not have the best passing rate, but we were able to do it, while also pumping and having a newborn, being a first time mom. So it was really amazing to see from my following how supportive they were and how many women were looking up to me, and seeing me as a first time mom and doing it all. And I tell them like what my mentor told me, which is like, you can do it. You can so do it. And then I give them the tips of where I went wrong and how they can do better than me.
1: That's so inspiring. And I think that's just like a shout out to everyone that there are those kind people out there and those people willing to, you know, give a hand and support and affirmations. So motivation.
2: Yes, it's so lovely to have.
1: Can you illustrate your journey becoming an entrepreneur? And has that always been a goal of yours?
2: I don't know if I ever had like the goal of being an entrepreneur, but I started

0: business selling my systems, my digital products on Etsy. And once I did that, it didn't feel so daunting to start my own private practice. It definitely was much harder. But knowing that I did it already was definitely the push that I needed and that confidence boost that is so needed. You really have to be delusional, a little delulu in the beginning, and it'll get you. It'll get you there.
1: Thank you. Being a first-time mother, how have you navigated the working space and balancing parenthood?
0: Yeah, so for me, I think leaving my high school social work job was definitely the start of something that I could have never imagined. I don't think I ever thought about what I was trading off when I was working at a school, and I don't think I would have done that. I was planning to go back. But then I had a child, and I did always envision myself starting my own practice when I had a child. I just didn't envision it right away. And so for me, that was definitely, life-changing in the way that it just pushes you to do things that you don't think you're able to do, but it also realigns your values on what is important. And I was able to create a practice where I'm able to care for my child, which has been so beautiful, and it's honestly priceless. And then I work in the evenings. It's definitely a grind. but there's a different type of energy that I get when I see my clients. I am definitely tired. I definitely require coffee before every session. But I do want to be that example for my daughter that she, the sky's the limit. And her mom did it even when it was hard. And I want to create that vision for what it looks like for a mother to be able to own her own business and really be able to be the creator of her own life and design her life and what she wants and what's going to be important to her while also working.
1: That's really strong. When you talk about that transition and being unexpected, what was the environment like for you at your old job and then moving into this new space? Like, yes, you have that experience of having your online business, but how drastic of a change was that for you from the environment that you were before to what you ended up where you are right now?
0: Yeah, I mean, I think anybody who works in education knows that admin changes all the time. And you can have really great years, you can have some difficult years, and everybody's always learning in their role too as admin. But I was sick of that yo-yo effect. When it was really good, it was good, and when it wasn't, it wasn't. And it really does affect your mental health. And so for me, I was able to make my own rules. I was able to choose the clients that I wanted to work with. I was able to not be limited by my resources or what my admin would allow or wouldn't allow. And so it was this complete freedom and flexibility to be who I am. And, you know, as a social worker, that's pretty big to be able to have that flexibility of making your own rules and doing things the way that maybe it's not traditional or in the way that feels good to you.
1: Yeah, I think that really speaks volumes. I know you, being a mother, what would you advise to other parents to teach their children about mental health? Because you are setting an example for your daughter of what can be achieved and, specializing in social work, and the importance of mental health. For other parents, what do you think is necessity? What should their children know about mental health?
0: I think that everyone can benefit from therapy, and that includes children. Mm-hmm. Before I planned to be a mother, I attended individual therapy. I also still go to couples therapy. It's something that I could never imagine my life without. It's something that just always adds to my life, adds to my wellness, and adds to my ability to show up for myself, to show up as a mother, to show up as a wife, and to show up for my clients. And so for me, I think something that can be helpful for parents is knowing that there are resources, and

0: and you do not need to have some major event to happen for you to seek therapy or for you to seek therapy for your children. I think it's part of your overall health, right? We go see our doctors all the time, yearly, and a lot of people have never seen a therapist. And so we have to remind ourselves, what about our mental health? That matters too. And I don't think one visit yearly, you would see your family doctor or your PCP is enough with a therapist, but should at least be the minimum. But I think that anyone can benefit from therapy, but it's really what you put into it. And so that's also the piece, is that a lot of folks can give, especially mothers, to everyone else. And how do you find time to give for yourself? How do you find time to take up space and to meet your own needs? Because a lot of us grow up with childhood wounds that go unmet, and we forget that as adults, we can meet those needs. Mm-hmm. And one way to do that is to seek therapy.
1: Mm-hmm. You know, your career is centered on giving others mental health advice. And you talked about, managing your own mental health and having your own therapy that you think is essential to have. How have you maintained your own mental health outside of therapy? Is there certain coping mechanisms that ground you?
0: Yeah, definitely. I think the biggest coping mechanism skill that I use is definitely being able to challenge or neutralize my thoughts. I think your thoughts have so much control over your life, and a lot of people live their whole lives being just unconscious of all the thoughts that they have, and our brain remembers negative thoughts over positive thoughts. So it's already working against us. And that's why so many of us can go down a rabbit hole of negative thought cycles. But for me, that is my biggest coping skill strategy, is to challenge my negative thoughts. I can visualize a stop sign when I need those thoughts to stop. That's super helpful. Saying thoughts are not facts. Knowing how the brain works, knowing that, your body's going to feel and believe, and you're going to act a certain way depending on what thoughts you're letting in. And so not letting super anxious thoughts, and not giving life to them and challenging them has been super helpful. And I was definitely doing that before becoming a mother, in preparation, and definitely afterwards, because there's so many things that you worry about. And I'm just like, thoughts are not facts, right? Mm-hmm. And so that's the biggest coping skill that I use. And I obviously attend therapy regularly. I love outdoor walks. I love mindfulness. And I like to make it a little bit more luxurious. So I'll put on some eye patches, or I'll put on my eye warmer, or I'll put on heat pads and essential oils. And I really make it an experience. And I did that in high school for a lot of my students. And it just elevates the experience, and it really allows you to take care of yourself.
1: Mm-hmm. I know that definitely challenging my thoughts as a high schooler is something that I'm working on. And for me, for example, in school, let's say I didn't get a grade as perfect as I had wanted, instead of thinking, oh, I'm not smart enough, oh, my studying was useless, it's challenging those thoughts and reframing them. I did put in the effort, and this is a learning experience. And so I definitely agree with that.
0: Yeah, definitely acknowledging your thoughts, right? And knowing that perfection doesn't exist. It's your best, and your best is enough.
1: Yes. Can you elaborate on your private practice and how you came upon the name Sana Mind?
0: Yeah. So I knew I definitely wanted to incorporate my culture and my language in my practice. And so I think it just came to me. I just knew Sana Mind. It just clicked right away. And Sana comes from the word healthy or well, or being well. And then mind, obviously, our mind. And so combining that, Sana Mind, a healthy mind, a well mind, I think is so important. And that can mean so many different things, right? In order to be well and in order to be healthy, it doesn't have to look perfect, right? That doesn't exist. It can look like a, 40-60 balance sometimes, and sometimes you are super balanced where you're 50-50. But as you move with life, right, you ride that wave. And so that is where it came to mind, is just kind of learning balance and wellness and things that are healthy.
1: That was really resonating. For those weary of getting into therapy, what can you advise them? I feel there is this very, no one say negative connotation about therapy, but a lot of people believe, you know, there's something has to be completely wrong with me. Some people can use it as an insult, like you need therapy. And I feel like that's not how things should be. And like, what would you advise people who are scared of taking that step?
0: Yeah, I think that's definitely something that has changed, you know, as society has evolved, but mm-hmm. it definitely still has like a negative connotation. I think if people really just tried, you know, instead of getting stuck in their thoughts of what could this be like and really just see what that experience is like for themselves, I think that their minds would definitely change. It's that sometimes if you get stuck in your thoughts, you can just move straight to the action, which is just trying therapy. You know, why believe what others' experiences, although they may be valuable, you know, it can definitely sway also your opinion. So why not experience it yourself? I know that sometimes it's not super accessible. And so that definitely can be a barrier. And I also do think it's a huge investment. And I think it's really important. And this is the way that I do it. Like, mental health is so important to me that I pick my own health plan based on it being affordable for me to seek therapy, because I think it's so valuable. So I will look at my health plan every year when it comes up, and I'll make sure that I'm picking a plan that allows me to be able to afford therapy. And usually those are like those specialty visits. And so that is truly how I pick my health plan, because I know how important therapy is, and I value it a lot. And so for folks that, you know, sometimes it's not as accessible and you do have access to different plans that make it more, make you more able to afford it, I think it's definitely worth it.
1: Thank you. On a slightly like less positive note, can you talk more about the role of trauma in people's mental health?
0: Yeah, so trauma definitely changes your brain, changes your personality. And when we're on the topic of personality, I think a lot of people attach their trauma to who they are and their identity. And there's so many people that I meet, you know, whether it's in office or outside the office, that don't realize that who they are is so much more than the trauma that they've experienced. But for a lot of folks, you know, that's how they survived. And for me, for a really long time, I used to say, you know, I'm this independent woman, I can do everything myself. And while doing therapy, I realized like, wow, that was a protective mechanism. That's because I felt like I was the only person that I could rely on. And so being able to acknowledge that and being like, hey, I'm actually not this person, this like tough exterior, this person that can handle everything. I'm actually funny and I'm athletic and I love being out in nature, and that's who I am. You know, independent is something I had to be because of the trauma that I experienced. And I think if you're not able to reflect, if you're not able to reflect on who you are outside of your trauma, I think that that can definitely impact you more negatively. And I would love for everyone to see themselves outside of their trauma, but that can be really hard, especially when you've attached your whole identity and it's what's kept you safe. Mm-hmm. It's really hard to do that. But with support and community and, you know, help, I think it's possible.
1: Thank you. I know that that journey can take a long time for many, but is well worth. Being that I was actually a summer intern for Sound of Mind PLLC, what's your plan for implementing internships for teens in the future?
0: I love interns. I always had interns. I've always loved teaching others about the work that I do as a school social worker and now as a private practice owner. I think even if you're not in the field of social work or counseling or psychology, I still think that this experience of being an intern for a private practice is definitely beneficial. It really teaches you how to run a business, how to run marketing, how to use social media to gain following, and how to brand yourself. I think it teaches a lot of people new skills that they may not have had. For me, I would love to continue internships. I'm a big fan of having interns and teaching others. That's what I do on my social media page, which is at Life with Mel, the SW for social work. And so I definitely want to continue to have interns.
1: I do vouch and agree that I did learn a lot from the experience, and I feel more confident in like navigating like social media in general now. Like I feel confident in, you know, publishing my podcast and talking about it, and like how to manage, you know, time more too, like meeting the meeting times, getting everything done on time, and like just like having that mindset during even in the summertime, I think is important to just realize that, you know, staying organized and having good time management is not just during the school year as a student. So I really loved that opportunity.
0: Like, well, we're so happy to have you.
1: Thank you. Like going on with like the increasing like usage of technology and social media, especially in this day and age, can you like elaborate on your involvement in like developing these digital products, and how have you adapted over time, like as, you know, social media, everything's more and more talked about and in our everyday lives?
0: Yeah, I think social media can be really great for certain things. And I think that you can also find yourself doom scrolling for a long time. So, of course, there's a balance. And now there's apps that you can use to block yourself from certain apps. I know I use Brick, and that has helped me being able to manage my time and be more present and really think about how I want to spend my time. And so I think everything with moderation, but with my digital products, being that so many schools use Google, that's what I use, and I've used Google to create systems that a lot of schools have through many different apps, and that's what I think has been most helpful to my clients who buy my digital products, is how do we centralize all the work that we do? And how do we make things easier and accessible in one space, especially when you have a Google Drive and you have, we have Notes and you have PowerSchool and you have all these different apps that you use in schools, where everything is stored everywhere. I think systemizing things through digital products and, systems that took me years to develop is super helpful, because I don't want anybody to go through the struggle that I did trying to figure out every single system and making it work and staying well.
1: Thank you. And I do agree with like the management part of that. Yes, we have so much access to information and like all these things to help us make our jobs easier and more inspiration. And then managing like the scrolling and things like that. Like I know you use, would you say Brick?
0: Right? Yeah, Brick.
1: I use Opal, so
0: yeah, we'll have our little... I should have saved my money and gotten that app, but still, it still benefits me. It's good for the bucks spent. Mm-hmm.
1: All right, well, and on one more question, what is your opinion on some of the biggest mental health issues facing our society today, and why?
0: I think the biggest issue is the access to mental health support. Although I have seen a surge in mental health resources, I think the first education starts with the health plans, like I said, right? Like, how do you manage your health, and how do you pick a plan that suits you? Not the one that everybody tells you to, you know, one that you can afford, one that makes it accessible. And two, the reason why I became a school social worker was because that's like the first free accessible mental health support that a lot of people have. And sometimes it's the only one that they have. And so for me, it was really important to be able to be that resource for that, for families. And so for me, I think, the biggest barrier is access to mental health and finding ways to find therapists, and that can be really hard, because you want to find a therapist that you can connect with, you want to be able to afford it, but hopefully in years to come, therapy can be more accessible. And if not, use your resources, go to your local community center and your school and figure out how someone else can help you who's an expert in this area. Right. Find resources.
1: Thank you, guys.
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0: Welcome all ye fear to Living Target, the Metal Revival. We hope you guys enjoyed that starting track. That was, of course, Hangar 18 by Megadeth, a classy from Tallahassee. But before we get into the deets, we want to kind of just, you know, explain to you what the point of the show is. You know, we're playing primarily only two bands in this, two titans of metal, Megadeth and Iron Maiden. And the reason for this is because we just got back from a live Megadeth and Iron Maiden concert. It was Tuesday. It was the 22nd, and it was a banger. We're talking the best live performance that we have ever seen. It was absolutely amazing, with Megadeth opening and then Iron Maiden closing. Wow. I mean,
1: it was phenomenal.
0: Stunning.
1: Yeah. It was an amazing show.
0: So
1: we're going to focus on these two Teutonic metal bands,
0: mm-hmm.
1: and just see what they've have released past their repertoire of amazing mm-hmm. and engrossing music. And we just started with Hangar 18, which is Rust in Peace, which, as we've already kind of discussed, and many people before us has, it's just a masterpiece of an album, really firing on all cylinders. There isn't really much more we can say. No preambles that have not gone unspoken. This album is just amazing.
0: It's a classic, and that's because what Dave Mustaine and company did with this is they literally forged a new sound of metal. You know, this isn't just a typical thrash metal album that happens to be great or head and shoulders above all its contemporaries. It's way more than that. It is so much more than that, and that's why Rust in Peace is so endearing, even to this day, is there's nothing else like it. But that could pretty much be said about a lot of Megadeth releases, in my opinion.
1: Yeah, as you will see soon enough, and by soon enough, I mean right now,
0: because mm-hmm.
1: we are going into our next section. So this is going to just be some stuff from their earlier catalogs, mainly being 80s. And we are starting off with Set the World Afire, which is,
0: yes,
1: amazing, very good. It's Calamity embedded in music.
0: Nothing wrong with it. Hope you guys do enjoy. We'll be here. Setting the World on Fire.

0: Welcome back, everybody. Hope you did enjoy those songs. You know that we did.
1: I also enjoy it.
0: Well, the radio's on.
1: I know.
0: The radio's on. But we also had the privilege of enjoying them played live, which is honestly, I have to say, just a really amazing moment. It's something that I'm always going to be very, you know, in a sense, just emotional of and very proud of, that we got to see Megadeth live. I mean, that's amazing. This is, so they say, their final tour. I mean, Dave Mustaine himself talked about it at the live show. He said that he would always, you know, he had made an agreement with himself that he would always stop Megadeth when he felt like his body could not continue, you know, the
1: excess. Round it out, yeah.
0: Which Megadeth really deserves. Of course, he said he thought he was doing pretty effing well, so they kept on playing.
1: Yeah, and it was not a perfidious comment either, because, frankly, they were.
0: They were playing amazing.
1: And, you know.
0: I'd heard rumors about Megadeth's live performances before, you know, of how they sound better in the studio. And, of course, that can be said about a lot of bands, sure. But going to see Megadeth live, I was very happy that, I mean, they were on point. And that might be, you know, some incentive, some inspiration that, hey, if this is our final tour, let's make it, you know, one for the book.
1: Like you said, our last curtain, you know. So, as a whole, just really cool stuff. The show was phenomenal. They even brought Thick out with Christopher and Pissos, so.
0: Yeah, that was awesome.
1: It was killer.
0: It was a crazy venue, Tinley Park, if you've never heard about it. It's a pretty cool place. They actually has like a field in the back where I think if you pay less, you can like go to and set your tent or your chairs in the field and pitch up and watch the show from up there, which is pretty cool. I don't know a lot of venues that would do that. But, man, the line was crazy long. I mean, it literally wrapped around the entire arena. It was a sight to behold. I just remember people arriving to their seats midway through Megadeth, sometimes not even until Iron Maiden. I just felt so bad for them. But
1: yeah, we took the short line.
0: That's not okay. But, you know, just an amazing show. They started off with Devil's Island, which is a pretty big deep cut, and I was very surprised that they played it. But, I mean, it's just such an amazing song. And from there, it did not slow down one bit. You know, the band just kept playing classic after classic, and it was just a hell of a time.
1: Yeah, and of course, on this radio show, which is vicariously, you know, part of it, you just heard Set the Road Afire from So Far, So Good, So What, 88, Devil's Island from Pissos, But Who's Buying, 86, and then, of course, the behemoth Symphony of Destruction from Countdown to Extinction, released in 1992, arguably their biggest track, and really an album and a song that helped propel them into the mainstream. If Rust in Peace really propelled them in the metal scene, and to maybe some savvy music listeners out there, then Countdown to Extinction really just brought them to the mainstream. And I mean that in all things positive, because,
0: yeah,
1: band would do some, you know, although a tad bit controversial at times, the band would do some amazing stuff with their new gained power and fame, as we're about to hear soon enough.
0: Yeah, but you could also hear a clear, you know, difference between each of the three songs we played. These albums came out in different times, and therefore the band was in different states. Really, the only constant through these three albums was Dave Mustaine and Dave Ellefson, the two Daves themselves. All the other band members, literally, in each of these releases were different. Megadeth went through a lot of, you could say, chaos in this period, you know, really coming to grips, coming to terms, and having to fight for survival. I mean, Dave Mustaine himself, you could argue, literally carried Megadeth like carrying a wounded soldier through no man's land for pretty much his entire career. And you really see how evident that is in a period such as this, where literally any lesser man would have faltered and Megadeth would have been no more.
1: Yeah, so, you know, a lot of times that's just what you need is pure will and strength. You know, granted, a bit of perhaps business prowess and stuff, but it's mainly just will. You gotta will something into existence. You gotta will it into being.
0: If you're not willing to do it,
1: then you're not doing it. Yeah.
0: You're not doing it, and someone else will do it. And that's not gonna be you. So, regardless, Train of Consequences. It's all consequences.
1: It's all consequential.
0: So, hope you guys do enjoy this next section. It's going to be a little bit slowed down tempo-wise for the most part, but still Megadeth, still good.

0: All right, welcome back.
1: Yeah.
0: So, a bit shorter of a one, but one that kind of lightly seasoned, you know, gave a cursory look over their
1: slightly
0: 90s.
1: Seasoned.
0: Yeah, over their, you know, kind of 90s out.
1: Yeah.
0: And, you know, It is a very different sound, as we have discussed many times before. That was in the era of dying metal bands, or at the very least,
1: suffering
0: bands that, in the eyes of many, would need, you know, severe
1: a little bit of modification.
0: Severe kind of resuscitation the following years. And Megadeth actually did pretty well. You have to keep in mind that the two tracks we played, respectively, from 94's Euthanasia and 97's Cryptic Writings, albums that both did actually quite well and would, in many eyes, kind of further cement the band in, I guess, overall history and their place.
1: These were definitely active albums. Like my brother said, they were still forging Megadeth's name. They were still spreading the sickness. And Megadeth would thrive pretty well. I mean, in honesty, you know, there were bumps in the road, as always. But in the grand scheme of things, definitely when you take into account metal as a whole at the time, Megadeth was doing very well. I mean, most bands would have taken a bullet to be in Megadeth's position. But around the mid to late 90s, things did start to falter because you gotta keep in mind that by this point, you know, there wasn't really any end in sight for the 90s-fication of metal. If anything, things were just getting more and more distant from the past as time was, of course, moving on. And that left bands like Megadeth in an uncomfortable predicament where they had to make a choice, they had to make a decision. They could either keep on turning out this music, which is still appealing to their old fans, but also still new and accessible enough to get some new guys in as well, or they could go big or go home. Nobody knew how long, you know, grunge was going to last, or what it was now becoming post-grunge, new metal, all of these new genres. So Megadeth finally was like, okay guys, we gotta get on this train, or just stop playing, stop trying. So that was where you had albums like Cryptic Writings and, of course, the rather infamous Risk, you know, rear their, I'm not going to say ugly head because I like both those albums, but to a lot of fans, they were very disappointing, displeasing. You know, Megadeth had kind of been one of those metal acts where, like, yeah, Metallica might have sold out, but we still got Megadeth. And to a lot of classic metal heads, once these albums started coming out, it was like, okay, I guess we don't have Megadeth anymore. But also to a lot of new fans, whereas Cryptic Writings did fairly well, and because of this, Megadeth felt more propelled to take a more large risk with that album of the same name, a lot of younger fans weren't necessarily willing to give Megadeth all their attention when you had a lot of newer, younger bands who were pretty much playing a lot of the same music, but of course had that, well, we're in your guys' generation, we're like you, you know.
0: Exactly. So, you know, as a whole, it was not the best move, but obviously, hindsight's 2020.
1: Mm-hmm.
0: But nevertheless, you know, Megadeth in the turn of the century, they turned around their music as well.
1: They made a new decision.
0: They made
1: which
0: a
1: was
0: new decision.
1: Go back to the roots.
0: And, you know, there was some, of course, aches and bumps along the way. But over the past roughly 26 years of Megadeth's catalog, they have released some amazing music. And we're just going to once again showcase a teensy-weensy amount of that.
1: Mm-hmm.
0: Because there's hours worth of really cool stuff. But we're just going to play three tracks, and we hope you all enjoy them some more.
1: Yes, starting off with literally the next effort after Risk, 2001's The World Needs a Hero. I mean, that's a pretty valuable statement.
0: Pretty prolific
1: at this point.
0: Name, yeah.
1: Dread and the Fugitive Mind. Here we go.
2: Let me introduce myself. I'm a social disease. I come for your wealth. Leave you on your knees. No time for feeling sorry.

But every deal was signed in blood and flames. So here's my last will, my final testament, my sneer. I came, I ruled, now I disappear.

0: some ringing in my ears. Oh. Some very impactful words. And ones that can be truly taken to heart because the man who said them has lived a hell of a life and has done a lot and truly has ruled, has conquered. I mean, Megadeth is tantamount to kings on Earth. They truly are. So, let's talk about the last period of their history as we know it now. Before we move on to our next section, because Megadeth, absolutely amazing, so let's get into this a little bit. So, where we left off, Megadeth was at kind of a rock and a hard place with the transformation between Risk and The World Needs a Hero, which was, it kind of feels a little fluid, if I'm going to be honest, the transformation between those two albums. It feels natural, which is something you wouldn't expect from such a contrast. But, of course, the trials and tribulations of Megadeth were not over yet. They would go through a lot of hard time in the next few years. But in the mid-2000s, Megadeth would reemerge as a rejuvenated spirit. And that would really continue and change, yes, but for the next 20 years, until we get to a place now where their last album, Megadeth, really just called Megadeth, came out. Their first album to reach number one on the Billboard, something that Dave Mustaine, definitely in his youth, had been aiming for his entire life. Countdown was just nearly beaten. And would start their final world tour, of which we were lucky enough, fortunate enough, to just see them a few days ago. Seeing Megadeth live is not only something that you can check off your own personal box, but it's just such a, for me, a spiritually important occasion. You know, I mean, this is a band that we have been listening to, enjoying, and generally growing from for the past 5 years of our life. And we're just young men. I mean, think about people who have been listening to Megadeth for their entire life, who have been with Megadeth for their entire life. But regardless, you know, the fact that they are ending now is really almost, you can't believe it, you know, until it happens. But it will happen because it will happen to us all. You know, that's why it's so important that we live this one life that we have to its fullest. Because as Dave Mustaine said, he came, he ruled, and now he disappears. That's all of us, but it's up to us whether we rule at all or we never get even close.
1: Like you said, we can all be the first and last, because that is just incumbent with life.
0: That's just life.
1: But the second one, the rule, is up to you. Mm-hmm. You can come, rule, and disappear. You can come, amble around for a few decades and disappear.
0: Yeah, and that's when you put it into perspective, it really becomes like, wow, you know, life is valuable, life is precious, and if you're living a life that you're discontent with or unhappy with, only you can change that, and the time to do it is right now. Right now. But don't be too hard on yourself. Life is also awesome. You gotta just keep being cool, keep a positive attitude. Things are gonna turn out all right. Just ask Dave Mustaine, he knows what we're talking about. So Megadeth, awesome stuff, love those guys, and yeah. That's one for the records.
1: That's the end of that chapter. So, you know, next up, Chris, after Megadeth, was Iron Maiden. And
0: hoo-wee!
1: I don't really think we have to go into, we will, of course, because we're doing it on the show, but we don't necessarily have to go into what the shows are like, theatrical performances, because they are all known for a reason. I mean, those shows are miraculous, and we're going to play.
0: If you guys have not seen the Iron Maiden show, buy some tickets. Do yourself a huge favor,
1: because that's just phenomenal. You know, I'm running out of verbose positives throughout it, but you get what we mean. So mm-hmm. We're going to start off with the one and only Murderers in the Rogue Morgue,
0: yes.
1: The song that they actually started it all, and really cool. So we hope y'all enjoy.
0: Yes.

0: Amen, brothers. Oh yeah, every little sound, everything. It all works. All part of this system we call Planet 9, or Earth, as it's also known. So I hope you guys did enjoy those songs that we just played. We are, of course, Iron Maiden territory now. The first song we played, Mortars in the Real Morgue, which is a bit of an undercut, a bit of a deep track, was actually the first song that Iron Maiden played live in their performance, which was absolutely amazing. I just felt like Megadeth playing Devil's Island as their opener, Iron Maiden playing Mortars in the Real Morgue. It was really cool just that these bands are still this, you know, far into the game. They're still doing what they want to do, you know, not just playing the songs that they've been playing for the past 30, 40 years, but throwing in some songs too that they don't usually play. I just think that's such a cool move. Of course, Killers as well from the same album, Killers, 1981, and then Aces High, the opening to their 1984 album. So all the Iron Maiden songs that we are playing in this section, they played live in that show, and each of them was absolutely phenomenal. Would you like to add anything on?
1: Nah, I'm just immersed, man. Immersed by the sounds. I mean, you know, it's like that show was just out of this world. And as I'm sure everyone listening to this knows, or at least has a faint idea of, you know, the Iron Maiden shows, they're big on the visuals, they're big on the theatrical performances. Mm-hmm. You know, many people have said it, and I'd agree, seeing most bands live is seeing a band live. Whereas when you see Iron Maiden live, it's more like a theatrical performance.
0: Mm-hmm.
1: It's almost more like you're seeing a play than just seeing, you know, a bunch of people with instruments on stage.
0: It really is. It's so much more. There's so much going on. I mean, they had this big, of course, screen behind them for the entire show that was just playing. Sometimes it would be a video that they had made for the song. Other times it would just be a really cool, like, changing, moving, you know, picture. Just some really cool stuff. For instance, Killers, they played an entire video that was literally just some CGI, like, creepy, dark, you know, dingy English town, and then of course Eddie just running through it with his hatchet for the entire time in the shadows. Just really creepy, really cool, and just the community, the spirit of community within the entire amphitheater. Everybody was watching this, everybody was enthralled, everybody was in it. It was just absolutely amazing. Yeah, so we'll talk more about the show in the next few sections, but until then, this is a classic for sure. Number of the Beast. We hope you guys do enjoy, for there is only one.
1: Take it away, Diablo.
0: It's a human number.
2: Well, the devil sends the beast with wrath because he knows the time is short. Let him who hath understanding reckon the number of the beast, for it is a human number. Its number is 666.

0: All right, everyone, welcome back to all who are listening to this edition of Living Target, the Metal Revival, and in this showcasing a curse, just kind of a really fun playthrough of Iron Maiden, and of course, aforementioned Megadeth, but that has already been done. Now we are on to the former, which in this case is the latter. So yeah, you know, the show that we saw a few nights ago, which was one of the coolest things I've seen so far in my rather short
1: entire life.
0: I mean,
1: that was so amazing. Iron Maiden live is honestly, I feel like something that everybody has to experience at least once in their life before they call it quits.
0: Because it truly was. It was a eclectic blend of, I think, everything great about live shows.
1: Everything great about greatness,
0: yeah.
1: About life, about success. Again, Number of the Beast, they played live. It was just an amazing staple. I believe they played the music video in the back. Very disturbing. You know, that's something that a lot of people forget about those old black and white movies, which is a big part of that music video, is a lot of that stuff, because the effects were so much more raw and they really had to experiment a lot more, was really disturbing, just really frightening
0: things, like
1: stuff.
0: You said, things were a lot more crude and in a sense a lot more unabashed and real. And you add that kind of grainy, uncanny, disconnected, you know, cameras
1: exactly.
0: And lighting and sound effects, and it's just
1: something's
0: yeah.
1: off. Power Slave, which was absolutely amazing, and something that you gotta remember too is, you know, you listen to these songs on their own of their original production, and they're great and they're heavy, but I remember as a kid, a younger kid, listening to this music, I'd always go like, it's good, but you know, people call Iron Maiden heavy metal, but you know, how does it stand up to the new metal acts of now? You know, production wise sure, Dunson, but when you listen to these guys played live, it's as heavy as anything. I mean, it was literally like just a full force. Your hair was getting blown back. It was amazing.
0: And that was so cool. I finally understand, you know, a lot of people have told me before that seeing a band live is seeing that band at its truest form. And of course, that's kind of like self-evident. I mean, it's like you're seeing the band live, but also, I mean, you're generally seeing that music and hearing it as it was always
1: meant
0: to be heard, which is as it was made.
1: Which is as it is, yes.
0: So, yeah.
1: And I mean, Bruce Dickinson's vocal performances were just absolutely amazing. You know, I had a horror that in, you know, a few recent tours, you know, of course he was getting older and his vocals just weren't as they used to be, but honestly, in this show, his vocals were spot on.
0: I mean,
1: they were perfect.
0: That's, you know, that's something I'll say before I think we can move on to the next track. Also, Infinite Dreams, which we can talk about a little bit in a second, is that these guys are in their late 60s and early 70s, and they were still performing to apex levels.
1: Bruce Dickinson was running around the stage for 2 hours. I mean, Dave Morey, Adrian Smith, Yannick Gore, Steve Harris were playing their instruments like they hadn't aged a day since these songs came out. The drummer, whose name I do not know off the top of my head, but he has replaced Nico McBrien as of now, was absolutely phenomenal. I mean, it was just such a great show. And then, of course, Infinite Dreams, which is not necessarily a deep track. It is from Seventh Son of a Seventh Son. And I believe this was the first time that they had played this song live since
0: like
1: the tour that really
0: yeah,
1: came
0: this,
1: out in.
0: I mean, you know,
1: which was, of course, in the 80s.
0: So they're doing a lot with this tour, which I just think is really cool. You know, this band is fully and utterly free, just doing what they want. And playing a song like Infinite Dreams was just, you know, magical, frankly.
1: Have the honor to be part of that crowd the first time they had played that song, really, since it had come out. And, I mean, you got to keep in mind that that's not like 10 years ago. That's not 8 years ago. That's over 30 years ago. I mean, that's just crazy.
0: Yeah, it was.
1: That's
0: so
1: almost 40 years ago. Are you kidding me?
0: Just so, really, really amazing stuff, and enjoyed it thoroughly.
1: Mm-hmm.
0: Such as the next track, which they played. Well, not the next track that they played after that, but the next one we're going to play. You got to use your imagination. So
1: yes.
0: This is Seventh Son of a Seventh Son. You know, what a lot of people would cite as maybe the last of their quote-unquote golden age albums, but some of just kind of few completely and utterly separately. I mean, this album, for me, it might not necessarily be the best from the band. I don't know. It's like a lot of them are pretty awesome. But it's distinct.
1: It's individual.
0: Yeah.
1: Like, all of their music, but there's something different
0: especially
1: about
0: with this
1: Son.
0: One.
1: I mean, that's such a magical concept that it is magic. It's a magical album. And, I mean, we'll talk more about it afterwards. But for now, let's just get into the song. This is Seventh Son of a Seventh Son. Hope you guys do enjoy. You know we do.

0: Hell yeah! Welcome back to Living Target and the Metal Revival, where we just played a very enigmatic, masterful song. That was Seventh Son of a Seventh Son, the title track from that album in 1988. A turning point in the history of Iron Maiden, but fast forward to now, which is almost 40 years later, and Iron Maiden just played this song live a few days ago at Tinley Park, and we had the privilege of seeing it played live. The performance was absolutely magical. I mean, just the atmosphere that they gained in the mid part of the song, you know, with just Bruce Dickinson pretty much literally like a magician, you know, casting spells on the crowd, you know, cheering, you know, saluting, all this different stuff, just absolutely amazing. The theatrics were on point. The instrumentation was key and prime. That's to say, it was awesome. And I mean, just honestly, this song, but all of the songs that were played live, each of them was like their little own universe, you know, and together they made something almost beyond comprehension.
1: I know. It was just such a convivial experience.
0: Yes.
1: I really enjoyed it. And
0: that was absolutely, you know, amazing.
1: Like, yeah.
0: It was just stunning. And, you know, I believe what this is also like the 50-year anniversary of the band themselves. You know, they started all the way back in 76. Now, of course, very few of the original members are here today, if I'm correct. Maybe only Steve Harris. I don't know, Dave Morey maybe. But, I mean, just such a journey, and it's just been so amazing. What a, you know, a life that these guys have lived. I mean, that's just, Iron Maiden is, they have transcended, you know, a band, a metal act, and they have become something which is completely individual to them only. You know, the presence they have as a touring force. You gotta keep in mind that in the late 90s, early 2000s, these guys were suffering pretty abysmally, definitely at the end of the 90s. But when Bruce Dickinson came back in 99 with Adrian Smith, they had three guitarists, and they just start hitting the road again. Within a few years, Iron Maiden was one of the leading touring acts of the world. And I mean, that's a spot that they still hold today. We're in pretty much every continent, even Antarctica. I'm sure Antarctica. They are one of the head touring bands. I mean, literally, their presence is almost unbeatable. It's indefatigable, you know. These guys are just such a mastery. There's really, you know, it's almost ineffable what they have accomplished. Beyond words, because Iron Maiden is Iron Maiden, you know, and how some medieval torture device became one of the leading acts of the world is beyond me. But
1: that just shows for me not only how random but magical this world is. It really comes down to esteem and the creations of individuals,
0: mm-hmm.
1: things that could never be contrived, things that could never be perceived
0: fabricated.
1: Or fathomed. They just happen because mm-hmm. humans happen. You know, and you have a human being or someone that, you know, they have an idea, a wacky, crazy, whimsical idea that they have enough will and gall to push through,
0: uh-huh.
1: and it becomes accepted by the world or over time or this goes on. Maybe that's, never, but,
0: yeah.
1: You know, the point is you bring these things into being. Nothing gets created just out of, you know, random offense, out
0: yeah.
1: of nothingness. These things come into fruition. They come into being by the people who make it so. And if those people never made it so, well, then they never would have been.
0: Mm-hmm. And something else that you got to keep in mind, literally, is that, you know, the body is the workhorse. The body is what gets these things done. You know, you need a body to play guitar or to communicate with people, sign the commitments, all these different things. But it's the soul, it's the mind that is really the purveyor, you know, the deciding factor. So if you're ever in a predicament in life where you feel like, you know, I just can't do it, you know, I would fail, blah, blah, blah, you know, just tell that part of you to shut up and just get started, you know, because you'll see that if you just will yourself into doing something and then you let your body take it from there, you can just go pretty darn far of that own volition. Now imagine if you have the mind and the soul and the commitment to get it done, and the sound body, which, knock on wood, most of us are, you know, fortunate enough to have, and literally the world is your oyster. You have the well, you have the physical material to get it done, to accomplish it. Yeah, it's going to happen.
1: You know, it's like, it is a platitude because most people use it this way, but you generally can do anything. You know, most people do not do anything, and there's many justifications, some just, some fabricated.
0: But for the most part, the reason why most people don't do anything is because they don't allow themselves to.
1: Mm-hmm.
0: It's a decision. It's a choice. We all make choices in our life, and they are the sum of our life. Mission Impossible taught me that. And it's very true. You know, most people out there, if you're working a 9-to-5, a job that you don't like, you know, living in a home that you don't appreciate, a life that you don't respect or deem of, you know, any worth or value, that's a choice that you made. Just like Bruce Dickinson, just like Steve Harris, just like Dave Mustaine, all made choices which took them to where they are now. If they had went any other direction, they would not be where they are right now. You know, that's individual. That is up to them, not anybody else.
1: And as you see, a lot of it just comes down to actively doing it, you know, and trying, generally not doing it on autopilot.
0: No.
1: But actively putting in 100% 24/7.
0: Because it's not going to be easy. Like,
1: it's not going to be easy, but at the same time, you do not have to be paranoid because a lot of these things would just happen randomly or coincidentally. You know, a lot of things that led Iron Maiden and Megadeth to their trajectory were just things that they could have never prepared for, but just because they were active and doing things,
0: they happened.
1: So, you know, that's the moral, I think, of seeing those bands live, is those feelings you have seeing them live, and that magic and that overall just how emphatically positive they can be. You know, it's like that shows you how magical life can be and life can always be.
0: Mm-hmm.
1: And it doesn't just have to be a night. It can be an existence. But to make an existence, you know, it does take work. And it is hard. I'm not going to sugarcoat it. It's very, very, very, very hard. Something that you and myself have just begun. I mean, we're going to turn 20 in a few days. And so, yeah, you know, it's like it's exciting.
0: Mm-hmm.
1: And it can be fearful and scary. But I guess the moral of this episode is just enjoy. You know, it's like enjoy seeing these bands live. Enjoy your life. And if that's not the case, you know, find ways to make it so.
0: I think that's a big one. It's just because you're working hard, just because you're pushing yourself, doesn't mean that you can't enjoy the moment. You can't enjoy life. You should. That's what life is about, being happy, being fulfilled. But those two things go together, and oftentimes being fulfilled is not going to be the easiest thing to do, but it's the best. And a song that I feel like really keys or connects to what we've just been talking about is the last song that we are going to play for this evening. It's the last song that Iron Maiden played when they came out on their encore, and they played Aces High, Fear of the Dark. The song that they ended on, which I thought was really cool and kind of interesting, was none other than their 1986 smash single,
1: Wasted Years. So we hope y'all enjoyed the show because we enjoyed doing it. You know, up the irons and whatever dictum exists for Megadeth. And, you know, we hope that y'all enjoyed it because we enjoyed doing it. And now let's play it. Let's play some Wasted Years.
0: Let's play some Wasted Years. And just let the core of that song really sink in, is because life is for living, Iron Maiden's for enjoying, and Megadeth is awesome. So we love you guys. Thank you for listening to us. We are Living Target, the Metal Revival. 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Till then.

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1: and Steph.
0: Hello, hello, hello.
1: Hello, Katie. Happy episode 8.
0: 8.
1: That's feeling great.
0: 8 feeling great and 2 months.
1: And 2 months, by golly, this is the end of our second month. So are we professionals yet? Is that what this means?
0: I think that we definitely are out in the world.
1: That's, you know, there. Welcome,
0: yes,
1: welcome, listeners. This is Hyperlocal Happy Hour, airing every Thursday at 5 o'clock. Where can you find us online?
0: You can find us on Instagram at HyperlocalMKE, or you can email us everything that you've wanted to send an email about. You can definitely send us an email about it.
1: And that is at hyperlocalmke at gmail.com.
0: Yes.
1: So we invite you to pull up a chair and hang out with us for the next hour while we are talking with our guest, Beck Kimbrough, who is a dancer and choreographer. We're going to listen to some music.
0: We are going to giggle, laugh, and
1: talk about cereal mascots.
0: Yeah, it's true.
1: And it's the last Thursday of the month, which means we're giving some solicited advice at the end of the episode. So stay tuned. And I also want to remind folks that our merch design contest is quickly coming to an end on September 30th. So get those designs in, and we'll select a fateful winner on air October 8th.
0: Boom, boom, boom.
1: Shakalaka.
0: That's what I've always said. Well, I don't know about you, Steph, but I am feeling pretty dumb.
1: Would you say stupid?
0: I would. Yes. I've really been thinking about spinach lately, and I've been craving spinach.
1: I'm just going to share some of my Google searches from the past week. How to find your calling, Reddit, Grandpa eating paint.
0: My favorite part of Wednesdays is going to work, because I decided that's the day that I treat myself to the Corazone salad, and then I bring it home.
1: How long is iced coffee good for after opening? Paula Deen butter.
0: I'm having a self-care fall, and I have no other thoughts about it.
1: Shrug emoticon copy paste. Judge holding sign with 7. How to eat shawarma on a pita. Can cats eat pumpkin?
0: I made coffee and then walked around the block the other morning, and I just thought it was a nice day.
1: That's pleasant.
0: Yes,
1: well, speaking of nice day, how has your day been today?
0: My day has been really beautiful. I had class, and then I did a lot of reading, and then I did a lot of writing about the reading that I had to do, and then I
1: busy girl.
0: I turned it in. What about you? How was your day?
1: My day was really good, actually. I know last week I mentioned, like, Thursdays I was coming so frazzled. But today, at my office job at Milwaukee River Keeper, we had a team lunch where we actually went out to South Shore Beach and cleaned up trash for a little while, and then had lunch delivered from Hooch MKE. Shout out Hooch. It was so delicious. And so I spent 2 hours on the beach in the sunshine today. So obviously I'm feeling great.
0: Oh my gosh. Yeah. Today was a very nice day outside.
1: Yeah, like unseasonably beautiful.
0: I know.
1: Fall who?
0: Fall who?
1: It's summer, baby.
0: Well, yes. It was recently just the fall equinox.
1: I know, which is why I like fully
0: Tuesday.
1: Accepted it. I wore a sweater this morning. That was stupid. I took that off.
0: Yeah. Oh, wow. Speaking of walks around the neighborhood.
1: Mm-hmm. Who is it?
0: It's your nosy neighbors.
1: What's the nosy neighbor got to say today?
0: Well, I have 2.
1: Ooh.
0: Matt from the Facebook page wants to give away 3 broken televisions for you to fix.
1: Oh, I saw that.
0: I think it's crazy that he's like, I have these 3 free televisions.
1: Also, what happened where he broke 3 TVs?
0: Yeah, that is really strange. Come on, Matt.
1: Because I was like, I feel like no one should take them to try to fix them. I think maybe if anyone takes them, like, use them for an art installation.
0: Yeah, it sounds like they probably might not work
1: be
0: again.
1: Fixable. No, because I recently was Googling on the topic of my Google searches, like if TVs can be fixed easily once the screen is broken. No, they can, but it's just not worth it. It's just get a new one. So Matt, get 3 new TVs.
0: Yeah, Yeah.
1: Yeah.
0: Or I've actually never had a TV, like, in my adult life.
1: I don't...
0: I'm okay with it.
1: Yeah, I don't really care for TV. I'm a phone watcher. My neighborly topic is just a heads up to everyone who eats food, which is everyone who's listening. The gathering table is on 2nd and Clark, and every Monday, Wednesday, and Friday from 12 to 3, they give out free food, and it rotates what's available each week, but you can expect things like organic veggies, eggs, bread, pasta, rice, and more. And I think I haven't tried checking it out yet myself, but I need to soon because money is tight and my tummy is hungry. That's my memoir.
0: Right.
1: And your other neighborly topic.
0: Oh, yes. If you are an owner of a car that is red and it was parked on Humboldt, they did, in fact, tow your car away. That's it. I'm so sorry if you own a red car and it was towed.
1: That sucks, man. Yeah. I feel like that feels like having your home stolen when your car gets towed.
0: Yeah, and then it's just like a... $400 expense.
1: Mm-hmm.
0: Well,
1: and then $1.25 go all the way out to the tow lot, which is far away.
0: It's crazy. It
1: feels like that, like in SpongeBob, where they go to that one weird dark land on a bus. Yeah. That's what it feels like when you have to go to the tow lot.
0: Oh man, and that is sad. Well, I think that at this time, it's time for some music.
1: Yeah, let's. This first song is called Loose Lips by Zed Kenzo from her 2022 album, Zechariah. And she's actually going to be a performer at Beat Street in October. So we'll talk more about that next week. But here we are with Loose Lips.

0: Once again, that was Loose Lips by Zed Kenzo. Thank you for the beat.
1: Bow, bow, bow, bow. Now we shall talk about different Milwaukee events happening.
0: Yeah, what have you been up to in the past week?
1: Oh, stuff. Oh, stuff, stuff, stuff.
0: Is that like a good O stuff or a bad O stuff?
1: It's been my life has been primarily school and work, and then school, and then school, and then work again.
0: Did you at least like eat any yummy food in the past week?
1: I make eggs every day, and that's nice.
0: Scrambled, fried.
1: Sometimes scrambled, sometimes over easy. Ooh. If I'm feeling frisky, but I have to get. I should get more creative and explore more options. Yeah, in the eggs, but I would love to hear about your week.
0: I did not have any eggs, so you were balancing each other out well here. Last weekend on Friday, I went to Lineman's for a show with my friend Victoria, because she was able to get me on the guest list because she works with the drummer of the band Dogs in Ecstasy. And so we went just to see that band. Other bands that played that night were Fatty Acids and Mal Sullivan, but we just stayed for Dogs in Ecstasy, who I'd never heard of before. I didn't even know what kind of music I was in for. And it was so much fun. It was such a like weird, funky, upbeat vibe. I loved it. But then besides that, I just, you know, went to a couple of different restaurants earlier this week with some friends. I went to Beer Line on Monday with actually a mutual coworker of ours. And then on Tuesday, I went to Screaming Tuna. I love Screaming Tuna. They have really delicious vegan options.
1: Wow.
0: Yeah, that's it for my week.
1: That is, oh my gosh.
0: What?
1: Wait, I actually did something last Friday.
0: Tell me.
1: I and our upcoming guest, Beck Kimbrough, and a couple of other of our friends went to Foundation for
0: Did you guys
1: drink.
0: Get the big bowl to share?
1: No, it was more of a, what did I get? I got a Mai Tai, and I usually get the
0: Spice
1: like,
0: Trader.
1: Spice Trader.
0: So
1: yes.
0: Good.
1: Yes, it's truly like a little
0: treat.
1: Cinnamon roll.
0: Yeah. Yeah. A cinnamon roll you can slurp up and straw.
1: It's true.
0: Awesome. Cool. Well, what do you have coming up ahead, sweet Katie?
1: Well, this Friday, just down the street from the River West Radio at Diaspora, there's a River West Jazz Fest after party. Jazz Fest is happening on the street. Come listen to music.
0: Are you planning on listening to some jazz at this fest this Friday, tomorrow?
1: If my meeting ends early enough, yes.
0: Nice. Okay. Good. Well, also tomorrow, Bayview Gallery Night is happening, which I've never attended. And honestly, when I was like reading up on it, it took me a long time to wrap my head around what it is. But I think I understand now. So from 5 to 10 tomorrow night, it's free and open to the public. And over 30 different Bayview like businesses are opening their doors to allow like artists and artsy people to show their art. I don't know. I'm still kind of like trying to understand it. But yeah, I think you can just pop your head into any old business in Bayview between 5 and 10 tomorrow night and you'll know more about it than I do. But it celebrates local art and music, so that sounds good to me.
1: I actually think I have been to a Bayview Gallery Night, but it happened in the like in summer rather than fall.
0: Yeah, no, I think they do like a couple per year.
1: Right.
0: I don't know. There was a lot of information out there, and for some reason, my brain was not digesting any of it.
1: That's okay. My experience of it, well, I was 19, so I couldn't get the full experience of it, but it's just like a bar hop with art galleries and live music, and people bring like. I think there's opportunities for people to bring vintage clothing setups. And
0: All right. We like that.
1: Yes, but that was also 6 years ago, and now I'm a hobbly old woman.
0: Right, host. And so it's not a bar hop, it's a bar hobble.
1: Yeah. Well, yes.
0: Very cool. Well, on Saturday, if you're looking to listen to some live music, I recommend heading to Sabbatic. At 8 p.m., they've got a free show going on. It's a mix of thrash, punk, and emo music by bands Full Shred Ahead from Kenosha and Milwaukee bands Cryptids and Lobe.
1: Bow, bow. Bow, bow.
0: Going forward to Sunday, at the Cooperage, there are three bands playing. So you've got a music-filled weekend. It's Marielle Allschwang and the Visitations, Exit Statements, and Body Futures, all Milwaukee. And that is $15 in advance, $20 at the doors. Doors are 6, music at 7. So if you have been telling yourself, oh, I need to go out and listen to more live music, this weekend is your chance. And yeah, I'm talking to myself.
1: All right. And then on Monday, if you are feeling very stressed, in need of a leg over the head and to a roll on the floor.
0: Or perhaps a downward dog.
1: Downward dog. at the Pink House Studio on Wright and Booth, there's community yoga at 6 p.m. $15 is a suggested donation. But it is pay what you can, so.
0: And that's every Monday at 6 o'clock. And I've been hearing about that for years, and yet I've never been. Have you?
1: I am trying to get into yoga. Like, I'm really, really, really trying.
0: I love yoga, and I just don't do it enough, even though my body's like, please do yoga for me.
1: Hey, if someone picks up my shift on Monday, do you want
0: to
1: go?
0: Yeah, I would love to. Honestly, whenever, any Monday you want to go, let me know, because I'm always free Mondays.
1: Okay. Because right now I am in intro to yoga as my last, like,
0: and then you can show up to your class after going to this community yoga and be like, yeah, I'm pretty well versed. I do yoga in the community now.
1: Well, yeah.
0: Very cool. Very cool. Well, should we listen to some more music?
1: Well, yes, we should. Our second song is Nasty Girls by Childbirth. It is off the 2015 album, Women's Rights.

0: That was Nasty Girls by Childbirth. What a relatable song.
1: That was epic.
0: We were jamming out in here, you guys.
2: Indeed.
1: Yes. Well, welcome to Hyperlocal Happy Hour.
0: We got Beck Kimbro here. Hello.
1: Yes. Hello.
0: Now, Beck is a dancer and choreographer for people of all ages and backgrounds, and we like to break the ice with our guests by offering them the choice between a surface-level question or a deep question.
2: Ooh, give me a deep question.
1: Okay.
2: Oh, no.
0: Womenshealth.com helped us with this one.
1: Yeah, it's sponsored by Women's Health.
2: I love.
1: We're going to ask you the fourth question on their 75 questions.
2: Oh, my gosh. Lucky number four.
0: As the old saying goes.
1: What are you holding on to that's holding you back?
2: Oh. Right now, I think I'm holding on a little too tightly to my current schedule because I'm like looking for another job so I can leave my current full-time job. Just for something that is a little more supportive and a little less draining on myself so I can focus more on like my artistry. But the thing that's holding me back is genuinely, I'm like, this schedule is so convenient though. Like, works with my schedule.
0: Comfort can hold you back.
2: So true.
1: Yes. Well, Beck, tell us about yourself. I know you pretty well, but
2: tell the world.
1: Yeah, tell the
0: and
1: world.
0: Me. I don't know
1: and
0: you.
2: Yeah, I'm a dancer and choreographer. I do freelance choreography for performers in the Milwaukee area, and I also perform. This past year, I have worked very, very closely with several drag queens in the Milwaukee and Madison area, and it has been like the most fun with dance I think I've ever had.
0: Yeah, I feel like that is the most fun world you can end up in with dance.
2: Yeah, and it's such like, it's so warm and welcoming. Like, I so quickly found my family within all of it. Mm-hmm. And like Montel Infinity Ross, he was the first drag performer that I performed for. And like, since then, I've performed with drag queens like a couple times a month, or like I took a couple months off and then I was like right back in it. And now I like every time I go to a pageant, a drag performer will come up to me and go, "Hey, I'm doing this thing, and during this time, just look out for a message from me." And then I just like sit and I'm like, "When are you gonna text me?"
0: Yeah, like refreshing your messages.
2: I need to know because I want to get paid too.
0: Yeah. Well, that's a dream to get paid for something you love doing.
2: Yeah, and then I also teach dance at Bella Via Dance Studio. And that is like, I've taught ages 2 to 18 there.
1: Wow.
0: I didn't even know 2-year-olds could dance.
2: And they can sort of. Like, they're beautiful.
0: With a little instruction, they definitely sort of can.
2: They definitely sort of can. So when I say all ages, I have now like worked from age 2 all the way to, I think, 60.
0: Three. I was hoping you would say 92 because then it's like that one Christmas carol. Kids from ages.
2: And one day.
0: 1 to 92. Isn't that how it goes or something?
2: I don't know. Hope one day I can say that. I hope I can say 2 to 92.
1: Yes.
0: But hey, listeners, if you are a 92-year-old
2: and need a dancer or choreographer, I am here. I'm looking for you. I'm actively on the search.
1: Yes. Oh my gosh. Well, Beck, what was your background growing up of dance? I know you can do a meet, like, when I say Beck can flip, flap, and, like...
0: Flip, flop, and polywop?
1: Yeah.
2: I thought you were going to say flip, flap, and flop.
1: I was about to say
0: well-versed in flop.
1: No, like, Beck can fly, and...
0: Can you tumble?
2: Yeah.
1: Yeah.
0: Oh, my gosh. Yeah, so now back to Katie's question. Give us the whole background. How did you get here?
1: Yes.
2: How did I get here? it all started when my mom and dad loved each other so much.
0: Very much.
2: I started dance when I was, like, 3 or 4 years old. I started at just a local studio in my hometown. And
0: was that your choice?
2: Yes and no. So I have three older sisters. So my mom had put all of them in dance, and then it was my turn.
3: Sure.
2: However, I obviously stuck with it the longest. I'm the only one that still does. Yeah. But so I started at the studio, and I went there for a total of 15 years. I took ballet, tap, jazz, acro, musical theater, contemporary, hip-hop in quotations, I should say. But yeah, and I also, not to toot my own horn, I got perfect attendance all 15 years.
0: Okay. Toot.
2: I was the second person
3: That's
2: in studio
3: actually
2: history.
3: Crazy. 15 years of perfect attendance.
1: I believe it. I really do believe it.
3: Wow.
2: Thank you.
1: Yes.
2: Yeah. I also
3: and you were here on time today, too. I just want everyone to know.
2: I was here on time. I was actually... So I parked my car 10 minutes early, and then I sat in my car for a couple minutes, and I'm like, this is too early, Beck. You need to calm down.
3: Wow, that's really relatable. Take a lap around the block.
2: I did.
3: Yeah, I get it.
2: And then I stood out there, and I was about to text Katie, like, Katie, when do I come in?
1: Oh, my gosh. Yes. No. And then I grabbed you.
2: You did.
1: Well, I didn't grab you. I just said,
2: no, you grabbed me. Yeah, I also competed for 7 or 8 years. And then I started teaching dance at that studio at age 14.
3: Whoa. Gosh.
2: By the way, 14-year-olds should not be dance teachers.
3: In retrospect.
2: Bad idea. But yeah, so... I've been doing dance for like 19 years.
3: Wow.
2: I'm 22.
3: Yeah. You truly don't remember life without it.
2: I don't. I know no life without it.
1: That is cool.
3: Wow.
1: How was the transition from competition studio to concert dance, Martha Graham Core?
2: Oh, wow. Yeah. Culture shock. One of the biggest culture shocks, which is like, in retrospect, a little sad, but also incredible for where I am at now as a teacher, was the emphasis on taking care of yourself with, like, these college professors. I had a professor my sophomore year of college look me in my eyes and say, Beck, you're pushing yourself too much. You don't have to go 100% in class every single day. Mm-hmm. And when I...
3: Perfect attendance.
2: Literally, my perfectionist mentality looked at this woman and said, you're wrong. This woman who's been doing this way longer than I have.
3: Right.
2: I think longer than I've been alive. And I'm like, wrong.
3: Well, that's good to have someone tell you to chill out, because clearly, like, your instinct is not to do that.
2: Yeah, and that was a moment of just like, oh my gosh, I do push myself way past my limits all of the time, and it harms me. It's not good for me. Mm. Hey,
3: what do you know?
2: Taking a break is good.
3: This just in.
1: This just in.
2: Rest is important. Yes. Hey, get sleep.
3: Yeah. If you insist.
2: Keep holding my leg like this.
1: Yes.
3: So what does a lazy day look like for you? Like a rest day?
1: Yeah. That... I was actually literally about to ask that.
2: Well, so right now with my current schedule, I do technically work every single day. However, Saturdays I would say are my chillest day. I work from 9:30 to 11:45 at my studio, and then I go home, I do laundry, and my one goal for every single Saturday is I sit down and I read for an hour and I watch at least one episode of a TV show.
3: Wow, that's like very structured rest.
1: Yeah.
2: That is what I have to do.
3: Yeah, no, I admire that, because when I try to rest, I find I do nothing and then I'm like, this wasn't right.
2: Because I get so antsy, so I need to have like something I'm doing.
3: Yeah.
2: So that's why like laundry is on Saturdays, grocery shopping is on Sundays. So even on days when I'm supposed to be resting a little bit, I still have things I'm doing, or else I go insane and I just doom scroll the entire time.
3: I feel like if you're looking for anything else to add to your weekly things that you do, you could become a life coach. You seem very organized. Like, you could make up someone's agenda and be like, do this, and you will be productive and also rested and be satisfied.
2: You say that, but I definitely emailed you back about all my stuff for this very late. That's where I falter, is like
3: the administrative
2: emails, text messages. That's where
3: I can't win them all.
2: That's where I'm less organized. But I would say, like, aww, schedule, I have that. I love a schedule.
3: Nice.
1: Wow. Well, Beck, you mentioned the pageant world, and I wanted you to explain more for those listening. What is the pageant world, and what is performing with drag queens like? And
3: also, I do just want to hop in and say, I was thinking about this last night. I don't really like the word pageant, how it's spelled, and how it looks nothing like how it's pronounced.
2: Oh my god. So I'm dyslexic, and I agree.
3: Because I was even thinking, I was like, it kind of reads like a French word, but in French it wouldn't be pronounced pageant. So I don't know. That was my shower thought yesterday.
2: No, I love that. The pageant world. Yeah, so drag pageantry is from like local, small town drag queens all the way to international. They have their own international league that includes several states in the U.S. Called U.S. of A. So they do Miss and Mr. U.S. of A. I'm hoping one day we can add Mix U.S. of A.
3: Love it.
2: But basically, if you know anything about ballroom culture in the LGBTQ plus community, there is like runway and you walk down with certain categories. Pageantry is basically a more structured version of that. And so every pageant has some sort of like fashion category, usually like runway or evening gown. And then they have a performance category called talent. And then there's also an interview category. And sometimes they'll have like an extra category in there depending on the pageant. For one that I did, Mix Coven in Madison, where my opinion, the performer I was with won, by the way. Yes, thank you.
3: Do you hear that applause?
2: They did an extra category called The Calling, where it was just like their introduction, basically, but they had to have this whole look for The Calling.
3: This sounds so fun to just be in the stands for.
2: It is. So most of my day during like pageant days, I do just get to sit and watch. Like I do a 30-minute rehearsal, and then I get to just sit and enjoy the pageant. However, once it hits the talent category, a lot of pageants, you can only go backstage at a certain time when you're a backup dancer. So it's literally just like sitting and waiting, watching the talents. And I'm like, okay, just breathe. You're not going to mess this up for the performer. Beck, you got to calm down right now. Lock in. And so the waiting can definitely be the hardest part, but also it's so fun. Just like me, I've been to so many, but I've been to a lot this year to where like, I get judgmental. Like,
3: you've seen a spectrum of it.
2: I have. And like the drag world, what it's like performing for drag queens, they are both the most loving, incredible people and the most shady people.
3: Yep.
2: So they'll call you out. They'll tell you what's up. But they like are also just so kind and warm and welcoming. And so like drag performer comes out, someone that I know personally, I love and adore, but their outfit is awful. I'm like, oh my god, I love and adore you. What are you wearing?
3: See, and it's all said with love too, because it's like, I'm trying to help you.
2: It is. And so like we'll see for notes for like judges panels, they're all handwritten, and it's like your pros and your cons usually. And so they do write good
3: that's
2: things.
3: That's my nightmare.
2: It is, like, honestly, I've seen some interesting stuff on those sheets. There was one judge who came up to me and the other backup dancer I was with and was like praising this other backup dancer, saying she outshined the performer, which was also a terrible thing to say.
3: Yeah.
2: And like she felt terrible because she's like, I didn't mean to do
3: that. Right, yeah.
2: And like also a bunch of people disagreed with this woman, like, hey, no, you didn't do that. She just probably liked your look a lot. But then looked at me and said, but you know, and you messed up, you stumbled, but you covered it up really, really well. So I didn't even count it against you because like, I think I'm the only one that noticed. And then we looked back on the footage. I wasn't the one who messed up.
3: No.
1: I'm so sorry.
2: I was right.
3: Okay, who are we writing an angry letter to?
2: Yeah. I need to send an email.
3: Well, that'll be done in 2 weeks.
2: Yes. No, literally, it'll be done a day after the due date. Because I draft the email and I'm like, I need to fix it later. Yeah. And then I don't fix it later.
1: Mm-hmm. That is beautiful.
3: When you are choreographing, mm-hmm. how do you, like, where do you even start? Is it, do you like really get familiar with the music first and then just kind of like feel it out, or do you like kind of have a template you follow? I just can't even wrap my head around it.
2: I just had this conversation with another choreographer of like, how do you explain how you choreograph?
3: Yeah.
2: Because it is such a strange process when I try and speak it out loud. So it all depends on like what I'm choreographing. If I'm choreographing a studio dance, I get super familiar with like the tempo, the counts, and I have to keep in mind like the age that I'm choreographing for. Like that has to be up front, and I have to think about concepts that I've been teaching for the past several months leading up to it, and like, oh, what are some like little combo moves I can sneak in there, so things that are familiar. If I'm choreographing for something more concert style or for myself, I sometimes I play the music and I lay on the floor for a bit.
3: Hey, if it works, it works.
2: So I lay on the floor. I lay on the floor and I just like, sometimes I close my eyes, sometimes they're wide open and I'm just looking around like, what in this room makes me want to move? And then sometimes it's literally just like pressing record on my phone, recording myself improv, and then watching that over, pulling things that I like and stitching it together somehow.
3: Wow.
2: So it really just depends on the project that I'm doing, depends on the process, but it all comes back to like what movement is going to best represent what I'm working on. Yeah, so like for a drag performer, what is best gonna suit this drag performer and going to make them shine and allow the backup dancers to accentuate that. For my little dancers and my teens, it's what is going to make them feel confident and make them excited but also push them to become better. For myself, it's what do I want to do today? What's my mood today? Because goodness gracious, I don't know even know what I would consider my own personal movement style at this point.
3: And I was just going to ask if you have like a signature that you sneak into everything you choreograph, because then that, like, if someone watches it, they're like, oh, I can tell Beck did this one because it's got like the Beck signature.
2: Katie, do you know what my signature is?
1: Actually, no, because I think I'm trying to think of other pieces I've seen that you do. Is it the death drop?
2: Have I ever done the death drop?
1: I feel like, no, I'm thinking of when we were in ballet with Tiffany 2 years ago. Just kidding. Sorry. No, I actually...
2: I did do a dip. Okay, so it wasn't a death drop. It was a dip. I do love to do a dip now, but I fear I don't sneak that into everything. It doesn't fit in everything, sadly. I do think, like, I call it my squiggles and wiggles. I do love to squiggle and wiggle.
1: Oh my god!
3: Now I know our listeners can't see, but can we get like the tiniest sample of a squiggle wiggle? That was a squiggle wiggle.
1: That is a squiggle wiggle.
2: I do that where it like starts from my heels and I go. Guys. That guy from my senior project.
1: Yes, I actually wanted to talk to you about like what you're thinking of for the future. I know we've talked about in the past of like having more LGBTQ+ representation and like putting activism for LGBTQ communities in your pieces. And I was wondering, what are you thinking about? What are you working on?
2: There's so much in my brain. So right now, I recently proposed a project for the Wisconsin Dance Council. I don't know if I'm going to get it, but maybe. But I proposed a project surrounding the idea of how the rise of conservatism has really pushed women and AFAB people, especially in the sapphic community, to feel the need to conceal

0: Okay.
1: And then just like my genuine question right now when I enter the choreography, what is sensual movement?
2: Mm.
1: What makes movement sensual? Like, I know there are moves we think of mm-hmm. when we think of like a dancer doing something more provocative, but I was thinking of my contemporary movement versus like heels choreography. There's so much interconnection there for what that's like, especially in floor work, where I'm like,
2: I bet
1: if I just stuck a pair of heels on mm. and then did a contemporary dance, people would see two completely different mm-hmm. dances.
2: Yes. Mm-hmm. Oh my gosh. I am so excited for that. Oh,
1: yeah.
2: Oh my gosh.
1: Even if I don't get like the grant for that, I still plan on setting that eventually.
0: Yeah. Yeah. Wow.
2: Well, I'm so excited to see that. And I wish we could talk about it more.
0: I know, I know. This guest segment really flew by.
2: I know.
0: There's a lot to cover. Yeah, but you will be sticking around for our girls and guest gabbing segment.
2: Yes.
0: Wonderful. Cool. Well, let's take our third song break. This is from a Milwaukee band, World in Action. They describe themselves as anarcho-peace punks. And this song is Final War from 2023.

0: That was Final War by World in Action.
1: That was a fun one.
0: That was freaking fun. And one of the band members gave me this tattoo of my cat.
1: What?
0: Yeah.
2: Wait. Is it a black cat?
0: Yeah, yeah. Her name is Shady. The tattooist / musician is Gilly Smash. I'm not sure which studio he tattoos out of currently, but I do recommend him.
2: I have a black cat.
0: What's their name?
2: Azula.
1: Azula. Oh, the last Airbender.
0: Does this cat have blue eyes?
2: She has green eyes.
0: Mine too, despite the tattoo having blue eyes.
2: The tattoo's a lie.
0: The tattoo is a lie.
2: I say my Azula is just like Toothless from How to Train Your Dragon, my favorite movie, because she has a messed up tail, it's a little nub, and she has green eyes.
0: Oh my gosh. We love cats. We love cats.
1: Yeah. Well, all three of us have a black cat at home.
0: Whoa, black cat gang.
1: I would say that's kind of witchy, hey?
0: Incredible segue work.
2: That was good.
0: That was really good.
1: Thank you. Well, join us for our next segment, Guests and Gabbing. Or wait, oh my god. Girls and Guests Gabbing. Oh my god.
0: You freaking goober.
1: Witchcraft. Believe in it? And are there any practices that... Well, I just said any practices and I didn't elaborate in my notes. So
0: any practices?
1: Yeah.
0: I can start because mine's pretty short. I don't have like any experience or opinion. I feel like I just haven't been exposed enough to even form an opinion. Mm-hmm. Like maybe I could believe it if I had it in front of me. I just haven't had that opportunity.
2: Yeah.
0: Well, I guess maybe now with us three and our black cats, maybe this is the witchiness I feel.
1: Sounds like we're forming a coven.
0: Yeah.
2: Oh my god. Something, that's a dream come true.
0: Something different in the air.
1: The River West Coven. The River West Radio Coven.
0: Yeah, yeah.
2: That's beautiful.
0: RWRC.
1: Well, yes. Well, Beck, what do you think about witchcraft?
2: I think there is something to say about it. Like, it, something like that doesn't last this long, and there'd be nothing to say with it. And then I do have a friend who has, like, done tarot readings with me a couple times. The beautiful, wonderful Leah, who you were... Wait, were you in that dance?
1: Yes, I was.
2: You were in that dance.
1: I was Stragonona.
2: Right. Yes.
0: Stragonona.
2: She choreographed a dance that was about, like, witches from history.
0: That's cool.
2: Yeah, so that's my only, like, real experience with it, though.
0: Okay. Wow. Katie?
1: Well, I was gonna say the same thing. I was in a piece about witches, and I was like, wow, this is pretty epic. And actually, Leah Smith-Redman, who choreographed that piece, will be on in a couple weeks to talk about an upcoming show that Beck Kimbrough is in.
2: Segway part two.
1: Yeah, that's exciting.
0: Have you guys ever tried a Ouija board?
1: I don't claim that. I don't claim that energy.
0: See, I think my ignorance is what made me be like, yeah, I'll give it a try. Because, like, it was last year, right around this time of year. Some pals and I were at someone's house watching a Packers game. And, well, instead of watching football, we decided let's go inside and make a Ouija board on some scratch paper. Mm-hmm. Yeah. And we couldn't get it to work, although the person whose house it was did say that the house was making weird noises after everyone left. So, but I don't know. Did you guys ever do the, like, light as a feather, stiff as a board thing?
1: I don't claim that energy.
2: Okay, so...
1: Actually, no, I don't know what it is. I don't know why I said that.
2: So I wanted to do it once, but my... beautiful, wonderful mother got really mad and was like,
0: no.
2: Stop it.
0: That, okay, I've got all these questions now. What about, like, saying Bloody Mary three times in a mirror?
1: I got in trouble in third grade for doing that in the school bathroom.
0: In the school bathroom?
1: Yeah.
2: Real.
0: Whoa. I was always, like, I don't know, it's scary doing that. I don't know, it's spooky wooky. I would do it right now, though. Should I go to the bathroom right now and do it and let you guys know how it goes?
2: Yeah.
0: Bring the microphone in with me.
2: Bring the microphone.
0: Bring a camera that's on night vision so it has that, like, weird, scary effect.
1: Yeah. No, you'd have to bring the whole soundboard, though.
2: Yeah. So that means
0: you're just, like, tripping over the cables.
1: Yeah.
2: I mean, I'm a big horror movie buff, so, like, I'm literally going to watch a horror movie tonight.
0: Yeah, yeah. Yes. A witch one. I watched a zombie movie last night, and I think I realized I don't really like zombie movies.
1: Why?
0: Just, like, it wasn't really entertaining to me. I like something that like scares me more. It wasn't really scary at all. It was just like, ooh, get away from this. It was 28 years later. Have you guys watched that?
2: I've heard of it. Oh, I haven't seen it.
1: It gives like, it gives.
0: It's giving. 28 years later.
1: Yes. No, and then like their eyes are red.
0: Yeah, and they're just like naked and dirty.
2: No. Yeah.
0: Yeah, like obviously that's a little scary, but
1: I feel like that's
0: not okay. That scary.
1: Yeah, I'm sorry. Oh wait, is Boots walking down the road?
0: Yeah. I forgot about that part until you just said it.
2: Boots.
0: I feel like a drag performer could use that clip.
1: Yeah.
2: Wait, that's genius. I need to message Maya. That'd be so good for her. She's an alternative drag queen. So like, that'd actually be so good for her.
0: This is good. Oh my gosh, are we already time for our solicited advice segment?
2: This is crazy. Yes.
0: The girls and guests have gabbed too much. Okay, so yes, we normally end our episodes with unsolicited advice, but for the last Thursday of each month, we solicit advice from our friends and listeners. So we've selected a few topics from you guys. What are we talking about today, Katie?
1: From Matea, she asks, how would you handle homophobic mother-in-laws or father-in-laws? Beck, take it away.
0: Pressure's on.
2: So it depends on like what side it's on, because like for me, I am out to my family, so any issue they have with it, they kind of know, like, just don't talk about it because it's just gonna cause an argument. However, I did date someone who was not out to her family, did not want to come out to her family, so she hid it from her family.
0: That's tough.
2: And I do think at the end of the day, that does have to be, like, if it's your family that is the homophobic one, it is going to end up being your decision, but you have to also be prepared for that to eventually harm the relationship.
0: Yeah.
2: Because, like,
0: 'cause your partner doesn't want to be hidden or something to be, like, shamed.
2: Right. Yeah. And so when there's like a space that we are in oftentimes, which was like her house, where we have to be so careful, and like someone opening her door is like stressful.
0: Oh, no.
2: I'm like, that is just not a fun experience to have. Mm-hmm. And so like, yes, it's your decision. If you're not ready to come out, you're not ready to come out. But like, also if you are in that position, you have to be prepared for that to harm your relationship. Mm-hmm. But if you are in a position to where you can safely come out to your family, or and like you are the partner in this situation and like your partner has homophobic parents, you just have to be supportive. You just have to be there for them, because at the end of the day, there's nothing you can say or do to the family overall that's going to make this situation better. So you just have to be a supportive presence and hope that the family will see that you just make this person's life better.
1: Oh, that's perfect
0: advice.
1: Yeah. I don't have anything to add.
0: Yeah,
1: to that.
0: My advice was going to be cut them off, but maybe that's not the best.
2: Yeah. I mean, yeah, at the end of the day, it's like, if that's what you need to do, that's what you need to do. Yeah.
0: But like, maybe take steps before that.
2: Right, but if you're the partner in this situation, like, that's not your decision to make.
0: Mm-hmm, mm-hmm.
1: Yes. Well, our other advice topic is from Oscar. I've been doing split dye for a few years now. What's a hair/hair dye style you really like to see?
0: I really love when people just have kind of like a whole like modge podge of different colors going on. Like it doesn't really seem to follow a pattern, but just like over here is orange, over here is green. I don't have that. For the listeners, my hair is mostly just green all over. There is a slight variation. I do have like the slightest split dye. One side is actually like a shade bluer than the other side. Yeah.
1: Wait,
0: but
1: should I guess? That's
0: your
1: side. Your right side, my left.
0: Yes, that's correct.
1: Really?
0: Beck, do you want to guess? Even though we know the answer now.
2: I'm pointing because I'm not going to say my right and left.
0: Yeah. So yes, I'll mess it up. I do have a slight split dye. So my advice is to don't do as I do, but do as I say.
2: Do as I say, not as I do.
0: Thank you. Thank you. yeah, and so just get funky with it. Hair grows back. You can dye over it. You can hair oops it out. Just do whatever. I don't give a frick.
1: I was so nervous in that moment that you were about to not say Brit.
0: No, no, I would never.
2: Like, I've been following the rules so well.
0: Yeah, I'm not going to do it in the final minutes. Katie, what do you suggest someone who's looking for a fresh dude does?
1: I just think that it's nice if you have an eyebrow piercing, you leave with the eyebrow piercing in your face.
0: Now, for people who didn't get the story from our first episode, can you give just a tiny bit of context?
1: Yes. Once upon a time, I was a baddie with the eyebrow piercing.
0: Baddie.
1: And then
2: sad music starts playing.
1: Oh wait, yeah. Hold on, guys.
0: This is actually the first time we ever played the sad music was for this story. Yeah.
1: Oh my gosh, yes.
2: I was listening.
0: Aww, that's Mems.
1: Yes. Basically, I went into the hairdresser with an eyebrow piercing, and then I left without it. It was a freak accident. It was such an accident. But
0: her hair looked good.
1: Yeah. My hair did look really great. I just didn't have my eyebrow piercing anymore.
0: Win some, lose some.
1: Anyways.
0: Well. That is it for our solicited advice. So, Beck, if people want to follow your adventures, where can they find you?
2: You can find me online at Beck Kimbrough. There's a... You know what? I'm not... Just look up Beck Kimbrough. You'll find me. There's not my name out there. Yeah. If you want to see The Firekeeper, choreographed by Leah Smith Redman, that will be October 17th at Calvary Presbyterian Church. It'll also be in Dork...
0: Secretive information.
2: It'll also be at the Fish Creek Theater in Door County, October 25th.
0: Very cool.
1: Wow.
0: All right. Next week, we can look forward to Ryan Lasig, who is the owner of Milwaukee Makers Market and a local nerd artist. He'll be our guest. And then another final reminder about our merch design contest coming to an end. Any other notes for our sweet, sweet listeners, Katie?
1: Go to the grocery store.
0: I needed that.
2: I don't know when I'm going to find time to do that. My Sunday's different than it used to be.
0: Oh, no. All right. Well, thank you all so much. This was Hyper Local Happy Hour every Thursday at 5 o'clock.
1: It is true.
0: Instagram is hyperlocal MK.
1: I'm sorry. I was like, yes, it is. Yes, that is our email.
2: Correct.
1: That is, in fact, our email. Yes, follow us at hyperlocal MKE. With these last 30 seconds, I just want to say.
0: And thank you, Beck. Thank you, River West Radio. Thank you, Katie.
1: Yay.
0: Thank you, listeners. Thank you to all of our black cats.
1: Yes! Witchcraft!

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0: What's going on, ladies and gentlemen? We are live 104.1 WXRWLP River West Radio, your favorite live at 5 every Monday. Interstellar Vision, Intellectual Minds, and we are here to talk about art education today. If there is one thing that will get me hyped up, it is art and education. I'm all in, so I'm very excited. Got two awesome guests, one, the founder of the organization, and two, Principal Patrick. But before we introduce Principal Patrick, we are going to get some of the founding stories and philosophies of Miss Valerie Benton, founder of, would you like to introduce yourself, the Academy?
1: Sure. I'm Valerie Benton. I'm the owner and founder of the nonprofit organization, JCPAA. And that stands for Janus College Preparatory and Arts Academies, Inc., which I like to tell people that's like an umbrella. So we have the nonprofit incorporation, and under that umbrella, we have a few different programs that we run. So one of them that most people are familiar with is JCPAA Fine and Performing Arts Studio. That is our after-school program that runs from 5 to 7. We do 12 weeks of programming in the fall, winter. We do 12 weeks of programming in the spring, so two semesters, and it's all technique-based training in the fine arts. And technique-based training means that you're learning the language of that art. You're learning the different skills and things of that particular arts. Fine arts is music, dance, theater, visual arts. So for youth, teens out here that are serious about their music or serious about dance, and they want to learn, how can I be a professional musician? How can I be a professional artist? Those are the things that we teach, because each fine arts has its own language, its own sets, skill sets. So that's one thing that we do, and that's from 5 to 7. We've also added a fashion modeling, fashion branding component to that. In addition, we have sports conditioning, and we also have basic nursing skills. So that makes up JCPAA Fine and Performing Arts when we talk about after-school programming. We also, under that umbrella of JCPAA, we have credit recovery. So for our teens out here, youth out here who you haven't gotten all of your credits, or you might be 18, 19, you know, you just don't have that diploma, but you are short some credits, we do provide that type of credit recovery for students as well. What we do is we connect our arts to the Common Core curriculum, and students are able to walk away with accredited credential credits. We work with a few Milwaukee public schools in credit recovery, so hopefully they'll allow us to do that again with them. We'll have to see. And then we have our newest initiative, which is Janus Liberal Arts High School. And that is 9th through 12th grade, very, very small, personalized school that Principal Patrick can talk about a little bit further. But that is our latest initiative, because we know what we do works at our studio, and working with kids and credit recovery and earning credit. So we're making it into a broader picture with the high school.
0: What is it that makes your studio work, and what is your evidence that it works?
1: So we've been in existence since 2010, and with the various programmings that I've just mentioned, we have data that supports what our programming does and that it works statistically. So like even with our credit recovery program, the students that we service, 100% of them earn credits. I don't know off the top of my head, you have to go to our website, www.janusliberalartshighschool.com, and look at the stats. But we do keep a track of who graduates, who's earning credits, who has gone on from high school to a quote-unquote successful, productive life. And again, those stats are on our website. But again, we've worked with hundreds of kids, not only just with JCPAA, but all of the staff that are involved. We bring over 33 years of personal experience working with youth in education and whatnot. So we know it works. And we have kids out here who are proof. We've had one of our students, Miguel. He came to us as a senior. He was able to get those additional credits. He's also a drummer, a serious musician. He ended up playing with Tito Puente Jr. when he came here at Summerfest. No rehearsals, nothing. Got on that stage and performed at the Briggs stage, for that matter. So, again, what we do does work because we have kids out here who have earned those credits. They've gone on to high school and beyond. Kids who have done our fine and performing arts programming who are in the industry. I'd like to highlight Josie, who I mentioned a little bit before we were talking. She's been to the Grammys, been with Doja, been with several other artists. So just go to the website.
0: What inspired you to start this organization in 2010, you said?
1: 2010.
0: What inspired you to start?
1: Ooh. Because I'm an artist myself, and I know that it takes a lot of training and whatnot if you really kind of want to get off into the industry, whether it's local or national. And because I'm also a mom and I'm the mother of creative children, I spent quite a bit of money on their training, whether it was dance, music, you know, taking guitar, taking piano. It can be very costly. And for a lot of our parents, they can't afford the training. The kids are very talented, but they need that training to take them to that next level, you know. And not everybody needs it because you have stars who've never had training. But my point is to get that extra thing, a lot of parents can't afford it. So I started the program because of my love personally for the fine arts and wanting to provide a venue for kids in a safe, non-judgmental, we just love the arts type of kid to get what they need at a very low cost or no cost because of scholarships, because of affordability, so they can get the same thing that a parent like I paid for my children.
0: Now, you share that you are an artist as well. Tell us a little bit about what got you into art from your childhood or whenever that started.
1: Yeah. So for me, I'm a vocalist. And for me, it was always in me. So I always tell our youth and teens, and anybody for that matter, everybody is born with a gift. It could be, you could be a great carpenter, that's your gift. You can be an architect, that's your gift, because I certainly can't do it. But music is my gift. No one had to teach me how to sing. It's just natural, just natural. And for a lot of our youth and teens, it's natural. They're very talented. And so I just look at it like everyone has a gift or gifts, and if you want to foster it, whatever it is, not just music, whatever it is certain things you need to do to learn about it, to try to grow from it. And if you want to take it to another level, then you can take it to that level. But for me, music was always in me. I was that kid who I sing all the time. I'm that kid who you can say something and I know a song that goes to what you just said. And it bothers people. You're like, I know you know a song. I'm like, well, yeah, I do, because it's in my head. I hear music all the time. So again, for me, it's just that. But then my other gift too is working with our youth as well. So.
0: And who were some of your initial, I know that singing is a natural talent for you. Who are some of the artists, vocalists that you most enjoyed coming up and growing up, maybe that inspired you?
1: Yeah.
0: And maybe who are some of the newer names in the game that really impress you?
1: Well, for me, I'm old school. Let's just start there. Most number one on the list, Chaka Khan. I love funk. I just love her whole, just everything about Chaka, her vocal ability. But then I know I'm not Chaka. Chaka is Chaka. Everybody is who they are. And it's kind of like what you bring to the table. But number one for me, Chaka. I love Ella Fitzgerald. I love that jazz, heavy jazz influence, her creativity, like just off the top of her head to do the riffs and the different things that she came up with that even some artists cannot duplicate today. It's just amazing to me. Etta James. Oh, my goodness. Stephanie Mills. I love Amy Winehouse. I have a hodgepodge. I love rock as well, Jimi Hendrix. It's just a whole bunch of people from different genres of music that I've kind of, I wouldn't say I patterned myself, but I just like their style. So it, with me, I just try to do who I am based off of those influences. So even like when we talk about our youth again into the arts, we want kids to be who they are. What do you bring to the table? But the school component comes in. Where does that come from? What's the history? How do you incorporate that in your music or in your daily life? Because music is, you know, life as well. So that's just how I, me personally, have a lot. It's just too, Barbara Streisand, it's a lot of people I love.
0: Oh, I love it. I love it. You were talking about the accessibility of art education. Now, Wisconsin is one of the bottom five, if not bottom two, states for funding artists. Where do you recommend, or how do you recommend artists go about attracting, finding funding?
1: That's kind of a hard question, because at the end of the day, even when we talk about Janus Liberal Arts High School, it does incorporate the fine arts, but it's also the humanities, it's also the sciences, it's the STEM. As far as specifically grant money and funding in that direction, honestly, the best thing I can, you just have to go for it, because nothing is guaranteed when it comes to grants. The funding is not guaranteed. I feel that there are some organizations who have more of a history, so therefore they're more likely to get funding versus someone who's new, you know, just starting out. They have the passion, they have the energy, but they just don't have that system thing that connect to get the funding. So the best thing, what I do, I try. I write whatever grants that I can for the school, for whatever we can, what we get and what we don't. Then it's just a matter of how bad do you want your organization and how much are you willing to put into it? Because I'm not an Elon Musk. I don't have those type of funds, but I do know that we do have a team that are committed to these youth and to these teens. And so I always tell my staff, don't quit your day job. Whatever your day job is, keep that. But if you're gonna work in the arts and work with youth, then you know you're sacrificing a lot, because again, it's not that the money is not always there, but that doesn't mean that you give up either. It depends on what your passion is. We're at JCPAA and at JLA, we are very, very passionate about what we do. Principal Patrick is sitting here because he chooses to give his time and chooses to work with these youth, because if it was about the money, he wouldn't be here, you know. So at the end of the day, I just tell any organization, do your thing, you know, especially if it's in the arts. Our kids need it. And with Janus Liberal Arts High School, what we do is we connect the arts to English. We connect it to history. It's connected to social studies. So all kids are not into the fine and performing. We love it. Like all of us sitting here, we would love to just be all fine and performing arts world. But that's not every child. There's kids who are into robotics. That's an art form as well. So how do we attract them and keep them where they're getting the curriculum they need to go on and be successful in life?
0: Ladies and gentlemen, we are hanging out here with Valerie Benton and Principal Patrick. Let's take our first song break. We got Aura by Aya.

0: What's going on, ladies and gentlemen? We are live 104.1 WXRWLP River West Radio, your favorite live at 5 every Monday. Interstellar Vision, Intellectual Minds, hosted by yours truly, Silky Dot. Sitting here with founder, president, Ms. Valerie Benton of JCPAA and JLA, the Janus. Hold on. This is an important word. This is embarrassing. Oh, my goodness. I'm just going to save my embarrassment. Help me.
1: You got it. Janus Liberal Arts High School.
0: Okay, yeah. Love. Janus Liberal Arts High School. Now, we're also sitting here with Principal Patrick, and we're going to go into talking about the school a little bit. First, about the school. This Thursday, there is a panel and an opportunity for the community to give their suggestions about what JLA should have. Mm-hmm. And I'm very excited for this panel, and I also want to have this conversation here live with y'all. And the time is 6 to 7:30. And it is in the historic Plankinton building, which is where the school is located, 161 West Wisconsin Avenue. If you know anything about the Milwaukee Night Market, should be okay. Grand Avenue Mall, there's a big circle in the floor. Go down those stairs, and you're going to find what you're looking for. And I hope that people are able to contribute. However, I know we've touched on this a little bit. But what would you like to see differently in the traditional school system? And maybe a way I can also extend that, although, you know, so much within reach and baby steps, but what do you plan to do differently that separates the education that a child and a student is getting by attending JLA versus attending a traditional public school, whether it be charter, and maybe even a private school?
1: Mm-hmm. Well, I'm gonna just say this. First of all, there are some great schools that we have in our city and surrounding cities and suburbs. So I want to hats off to a lot of these schools because they are doing what they need to do to give these kids a quality education. So with Janus Liberal Arts High School, though, we're not competing with any other school. We're bringing something different to the table. So it's just another option. When we talk about liberal arts focuses on a lot of careers, a doctor, lawyer, teachers, carpenter, scientist, musician. So it covers a lot of different career paths for you. I think what makes us most unique, because again, I'm not taking away from any of our schools. I just think what makes us most unique is that we are a true liberal arts curriculum type of a program. So since we're educating pretty much everybody, we have to make sure that our core curriculum is rigorous and that students are given an opportunity to really learn instead of learning to take a test, learning to learn for life. Like, it means something. It's applied to real occupations out here. So I think another thing that makes us different as well is that our curriculum is truly interdisciplinary. If you're an educator, you know what that means. And if you're not an educator, that merely means that all your subjects are connected to one another. So in a traditional school, which most of us have come out of, myself included, math was math class. English was English class. There was no connection between all of them when truly in life it is. And so with our JLA curriculum, it's what we call, try not to use so much teacher lingo, but more project-based type of ways of learning. So we have right now hydroponic systems. We have three hydroponic systems growing for waiting for our students. So we can take that, which is science, take that science curriculum, also talk about hydroponics as farming, also talk about the history. Also, when we're writing and researching, that's your English. So it all connects. So all teachers will kind of be on board with what is the project that we're working on right now. How do we incorporate algebra into that? How does writing a 5-paragraph essay model incorporate into that? So we're just taking kind of like core curriculum, making it interesting for students to learn by doing project-based types of activities where they got a hands-in on it. They can tell you about something that they've done without having to go to their paper or, you know, their notes. They actually can feel it, taste it, touch it, if that makes sense. So we're trying to make that curriculum real. And with the staff that we have on board, that most definitely is going to happen. But again, our curriculum has been accredited by WRISA, which is an organization that does look at your curriculum. We did pass that first phase. So at this stage, again, we just need those students so we can do what we know can work with these kids, but do it a little bit differently. Even our classrooms don't look like a traditional classroom. Our English classroom, it's a coffee shop model. We actually have a little coffee pot, and we have library books, and it makes you feel very comfortable. We're asking for only 40 students, so that's really 10 kids per teacher. So you can't get any more personalized than that. So that's what we're bringing different to the table, actually connecting that curriculum to real-life situations, but also preparing students so they can, you know, pass their ACTs and college entrance exams and those type of things as well.
0: Principal Patrick, how would you like to add on to those ideas that are shared? Yes, sir.
2: Hi. To piggyback off of what Ms. Valerie is saying, when you walk in the door the first day, you're seeing that it's a small learning community. Immediately, you get more time with the teacher and more collaboration with your fellow students. I think that's bar none the most beneficial time you're spending in the classroom is with the teacher and collaborating with your fellow classmates. I can't stress enough the interdisciplinary way of going about all these different subjects, because they are very connected, and we have to be able to describe them and put words to each subject, even though it might not be English, but just being able to articulate your thoughts and your understanding on a specific subject helps everybody communicate. And communication is something that I think is not stressed an overwhelming amount, is just having young people learn how to talk in real life situations and bring real life situations to their own table and work on them.
0: Do you have an ideal candidate as a student?
1: I think, I don't know if we have an ideal candidate. I look at it like this: kids who are interested in the fine and performing arts, kids who really are those robotic children, critical thinking skills, kids that are into STEM, kids that are into nursing. Because the liberal arts covers all these different careers and occupations, those are the kids that we're looking for. We're really looking for kids who want a great quality education. They are committed to their education. Like, we want kids who will like coming to school, because we're providing a curriculum and instruction for kids to really like coming to school. You know, we're so used to the system and the tradition of the bell rings, you know, raise your hand and walk down the hall and don't ask questions right now. And, you know, and we're so the opposite of that. Yes, we have structure. We believe in that. However, it's mentorship goes in a lot with the kids that we work with. Like, every kid is not going to have a good day. We all wake up, you know, feeling some type of way. So like Mr. Patrick was saying, you know, when kids first walk in, hey, how you doing? How you doing this morning? You know, our kids are not a number. That's another thing that sets us apart. We don't have student ID numbers. We have kids who have names. And because we're only looking for 40 students, we're like a family. We're more of a family type of a school, to keep it real. Because once kids come to us, they become our children. I'm telling the truth, am I not?
2: Absolutely.
1: They become our children, like seriously. And so we treat them as such because we want the best for them. And the kids know that. With JLA, we also have not only our teachers in place and curriculum in place and everything's in place, we also have supportive services in place as well for kids, because not only do kids need it, but us adults need it as well. So we know kids are dealing with a lot these days. These kids today are like many adults. They've been forced to be grown because of social media and these phones, and they see things they probably shouldn't see, you know, at such a young age. However, reality is reality. So we try to address those issues and make sure that our kids have a good mind, that they're safe. And we can't solve all the world problems, but one thing we can do, we can get you to where you need to be.
0: Can you go into more specifics on your philosophy or practical steps of how you are attending to and addressing the social emotional wellness of students, which in my perspective, the current K-12 system as a whole mm-hmm. does an absolutely terrible job of? It almost couldn't be any worse and any more disrespectful, the way that children are domesticated and forced into the 9-to-5 regime of American society. So I'm very interested in hearing either deeper philosophy or specific strategies that are set in place to promote and uplift social emotional wellness.
1: Our philosophy is guided by Abraham Maslow.
0: Okay, I love that. I'm gonna tell you one thing. I'm gonna grab this because I like this. Okay. I like this conversation. Can we move that? They don't get free advertising. Yeah, that's cool. I'm sorry. Nobody gets free advertising, okay? Okay, I appreciate you so much.
1: No problem, no problem. So, yeah, our guiding principle is from Abraham Maslow, who believes in a hierarchy of learning. And the gist of it is academic learning cannot occur until that child's basic needs are met. So when we talk about traditional schools, and we're not competing, we're not knocking anybody, but a lot of those needs are not met with the kid. So, you know, some teachers, you'll give an assignment, a traditional assignment, a worksheet, which we don't do, but just give them a worksheet and like, okay, fill out this. And first of all, that child may not have slept that night. They may not have eaten. They may have just, you know, got some mental health stuff going on. Maybe they're just not feeling right. So at the end of the day, if you have these kids coming to school, which they do every day, going to school with other stuff going on, and then we're talking about, let's do this algebra, that's why it doesn't work. So again, Abraham Maslow states that basically you have to have a hierarchy of needs that are met. Then we could talk about the education component. So like we had said earlier, when kids come through that door, even now, and we don't have the school open, when our students come for after school programming, when they're signing in, the first thing we're saying is, how you doing? How was your day? And kids are honest. They'll say, it sucked. Like, okay. All right, well, let's talk about that, because even with our musical training and our fine arts training, if your mind is not into it, we cannot teach you. Your mind is not there. You can't learn the techniques. So just like with learning in school, their mind has got to be right. So Abraham Maslow, hierarchy of learning. And then again, I had mentioned earlier, we still have our supportive services in place. You know, whether it's not always mental health, it could be another need that kids have. Maybe even like it could be something simple like, well, I want to go to college, but how do I get there? Because, you know, kids will tell you what they want to do. Oh, I want to be this. I want to do this. Yeah, but how do you get there? In spite of the obstacles that are here. So we have everything in place for these kids' mental health. Teachers' mental health, staff mental health. We always forget about who's working with these youth, because if we're not right, kids not going to be right either.
2: I did want to add one more thing. You were talking about a 9-to-5 regime and the system that kids feel when they're at school. Bell rings, raise your hand. I'm a lover of the Socratic teaching environment where the lecture is conversational and students are encouraged to contribute to that. And that's after we've checked in and made sure these kids are ready to learn with Maslow's hierarchy of learning. But after that, we go further by giving them the power and the voice to speak about something that they're unfamiliar with. That's how we learn. We learn together. Everyone's perspective is going to give us a new outlook on something.

0: the history that we're recreating right now. So asking kids questions, you know, what would you do with the tariffs? What would you do differently with the tariffs? What would, you know, we know what's happening now. What can we do different? Let's come up with a plan. To me, that's learning. Because that's making the kid actually think. Now they're actively involved. Now they're really learning about tariffs and the effects of it. So again, some of the methods that Mr. Patrick has talked about, that's all teacher lingo, you know. However, it really just boils down to lifelong learning, application, having your basic skills, and being able to manipulate the society like the three of us here have learned to manipulate.
1: And here's another buzzword, sorry to cut you off, critical thinking. That all Absolutely. That is building critical thinkers, which you need to be successful in a career, to be your own right. person, to make your own path.
0: And that's very true, because someone just asked me the other day, we were talking about something in school. Oh, I took French for 4 years in high school. I really can't speak it. I passed. I got A's and B's in French, but I cannot go to French. I can't go down the street and speak French because I did not learn to learn. I learned because I had to pass that quiz. I learned to pass the test. I learned just enough to get by. And to this day, it has no use for me. So again, when we talk about our curriculum, we want math to mean something. You use math every day. We want science to mean something. We use science every day. And all the things that we've put in place with this school, believe me, we have talked about it. We've made sure it's a method that truly works, because everything, when we're talking about interdisciplinary instruction, that's all project-based, and someone has researched it and it works. So everything we have in place works. We just need these kids so we can work with these kids, get them the credits that they need in a small learning environment. Most of the things that we've talked to parents about, we offer in our school. Mm-hmm. And because we are brand new, we're building from the ground up. Being on this show allows us an opportunity for people to at least hear about Janus Liberal Arts High School and say, hey, don't they grow stuff over there? Yeah, we are. Our lunch program, I'm really excited about that, because we're going to be eating good. We're growing our food. Kids will be meal planning. We won't have, I remember when I worked in the system, our lunch was aluminum foil. They put the food in aluminum foil. You take off that little plastic off the, no, absolutely not. We're going to have like real food. Kids
1: no
0: will
1: Salisbury
0: be
1: steak.
0: Real Salisbury steak. Kids will be cooking. We will be using some of the products. So again, the interdisciplinary that ties into health, that ties into science, that ties into environmental science, that ties into math, that ties into English, social studies, cultural histories. So where are the 40 students at?
2: It's all connected, and they coming.
0: Yes.
2: They probably on the dial tone, so let's spin Dial Tone by FTBK.

regret all the bad times. I don't regret some of the shortcomings. I don't present every false truth. I can't profess how I fought you. I just protect all my heart strength with a split tongue and a sharp tooth.

0: What's going on, ladies and gentlemen? We are live, 104.1 WXRW LP, River West Radio, your favorite live at 5 every Monday. Interstellar Vision, Intellectual Minds, we are wrapping up here, final 10 minutes, hanging out with Miss Valerie Benton, the founder and president of JLA and JCPAA. And one thing I want to touch on is humanities. And Principal Patrick, fully appreciate both y'all perspectives on this. You brought it up earlier, and it is a topic that involves everyone yet is rarely discussed. So if you could kind of share just why humanities is a part of your curriculum.
1: It's important because the humanities covers everything. People don't realize that English, we look at English as English, but English is the humanities. And how is it the humanities? Because you have literature, you have reading. So when we talk about reading, there's two types of reading. You got informational reading, which is like newspaper or reading something to put something together. And you also have literature. So that's a part of humanities. In addition to humanities, you have subjects like sociology and psychology. And the fine and performing arts is considered humanities as well. So the way we look at it at JLA is, yes, you have your common core curriculum. You have your social studies, your English, your science, your math. But with the humanities, that gives you that other aspect of life. That's what some schools are missing. Like when we talk about anthropology, when we talk about criminal justice, when we talk about nursing, when we talk about the trades, all of that is in the humanities. A lot of kids will tell you, oh, I want to be a lawyer. Well, that's civic stuff, you know, so that also connects to the humanities. Social welfare is humanities. So for us, we honestly are more focused on those humanities because that's the broader picture. And it also incorporates, like Principal Patrick had kind of said before, those are like your critical thinking classes as well. It's not just a piece of paper. It's your critical thinking and how you feel about things and how you can change the world. When you ask what kind of students we're looking for, we're looking for that kid who wants to change the world. We're looking for that kid that came up with some type of invention. We're looking for that kid that can make a difference, that is an active member of the community, not just walking away with a high school diploma because you, like we did, you know, when I was in school, again, I'm old school, so you just passed the class. It really didn't mean anything until we got in college or whatever, our careers. Then we started thinking, oh my goodness, now what am I going to do? But for these youth, there's just so many opportunities, even with music. When we talk about the fine and performing arts, you got production, you got sound, you know, there's a whole lot of things.
0: Videography, management.
1: There you go.
0: Booking.
1: There you go.
0: It goes on and on.
1: But kids don't know all of that, though. They just know I'm a sing, and that's it. So the humanities is incorporated throughout our curriculum.
0: I'm going to bring up my second to third last question. I know you mentioned the website before, but let's bring it back up. If anybody has a interest in learning more about JLA, maybe enrolling themselves, whatever part of the process, supporting, donations, whatever, what is the best way for them to get more information and get in contact?
1: They can go to the website www.janusliberalarthighschool.com. And it has a curriculum. It has admission. You can meet staff. It has all of that information out there.
0: This maybe the last question. We'll see on time. I haven't hit y'all too deep today, which is cool. You know, we went deep on the school, but I go pretty deep on philosophy in my show. And we'll see how much philosophy time we have.
1: Okay.
0: But this question will be for each of you to answer individually. And the question is, if today is your last day on Earth and you're guaranteed not to have a breath after midnight tonight, and you are given a stone tablet that does talk to text, and whatever you say to the tablet gets engraved into the stone, and upon your passing, the world gets to see what you wrote on your tablet. And you are asked to write down your top two suggestions for living the most heavenly, beautiful, amazing, meaningful, righteous, joyful life possible on this earth. What are those two suggestions that you are leaving humanity to remember for all of time?
2: All right, I'll start it off. I'll lead off with one of my favorite quotes, and that's, all of human knowledge, everything that the human race has contributed, not all of it can be explained in one language. So I would say travel, you know, study foreign languages, get involved in diversity, because there's words in Spanish that don't translate to English. That was something that occurred to me a few years ago when I started getting into foreign languages. But just studying other places of the world, not all of knowledge is just confined in this one place you grew up in, Wisconsin. You know, you gotta reach out to other cultures and really get involved with things like that. And me being a musician, I absolutely love salsa music. You know, I love the music of the tropics. Jazz music is one of my favorite things. You know, and learning that that's a black art form, and most of the music is a mixture of classical music from Western Europe, but then the rhythms come from Africa, the African drumming. So just diversity is one of my crucial elements to my philosophy, is just learning about people from all walks of life.
0: And your second one?
2: I tend to lead, I've been studying and leading more towards stoicism. And I think having a stoic mindset allows you to deal with your environment in a way that compartmentalizes things that are in your own head versus things that are out of your control. So I would say, being a stoic, you stay on your righteous path, and you make decisions that are good for you, and you can't let your environment or what other people say or do affect you on your path. Does that answer your question?
0: Yep. I like the two suggestions. Diversity is an awesome one that I probably never heard actually given on the show. And, you know, self-righteousness, controlling what you can control, as opposed to worrying about what you can't.
1: Mm-hmm.
0: I love that.
1: Wow. That's powerful. I don't know what to say from that.
0: Well, Ms. Valerie, people know you do know what to say. So let me hear your top two suggestions for living the absolutely most incredible, highest vibrational life possible on this earth.
1: I think number one, you have to be true to yourself. And I got to also say true to others. Like, I just feel like no one is better than the next person. You're just not. And I feel like I had talked about earlier, everybody has a gift. We're all born with that. Some of us know what it is. Some of us, we don't know. But I believe whatever your true gift is, that's what you pursue. If you pursue that true gift, I think it makes it better for everybody in our society, because you're doing something that's a gift from God, the creator, or whatever you want to call that being, and you're being true to yourself. So I feel that's my number one. I also, though, feel like giving of yourself is my other thing. Like, you can do everything for you. But then we live in a society, we live in a world with other people. So what I do affects other people. Like, I feel like when I think about ICE and all these different things going on, like, I truly feel bad. Like, I feel like it's me. I feel like it's my family member. I don't know these people or anything, but I feel like you got to be humane. Somewhere in your heart of hearts, you should be humane. not just for other people, to yourself. And I feel like if we take those two components that I talked about, I know this would be a better place for us to all live in, because number one, we would respect each other, we would care for each other, and try to support the things that we all are trying to do. Because at the end of the day, through my walk of life, I've learned that race means nothing. We make race an issue, but race means nothing. It's about humanity.
0: Ladies and gentlemen, JLA, go get involved. See y'all Thursday. We love you so much.
1: Thank you.
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5: 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I'm your host, Brenda, and as we move into a new season with its shorter days and cooler nights, I've been thinking about sort of the harvest, the fields, the farms. This week, we're celebrating both. We'll hear songs about farm life, fields, both the harvest kind of fields, but battlefields as well. But first, we'll start out with a song where all life and growth comes from, the sun. This is Real Around the Sun from River Dance from 1996, and if you listen closely, you'll hear those dancers dancing along. Enjoy Real Around the Sun.

bevies. 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New this corner boys fae Glasgow, kettle boilers fae Lochee. And miners fae the bits of five, mall workers fae Dundee. There's Fisher

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And there's men were sharing shade alike, we wives that's never in. 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
1: Cheers.
2: You just heard the Barry Fields of Blair. That was Fiona Hunter. This was performed at Edinburgh Tradfest in 2015, but it's actually a song written in 1947. You might have heard the names of places: Mull, Skye, Inverness, Aberdeen. It's a song about people that would come across Scotland to the Barry Fields of Blair to pick berries. Before that, we heard Gaelic Storm at the Barnyards of Delgaty. This was off their 1999 release, Herding Cats. And before that, Planxty with a set, The Hair of the Corn, The Frost is All Over, and The Gander in the Prady Hole. Of course, Pradies are potatoes. That was featuring Liam O'Flynn on Ellen Pipes. And that was from their 1974 album, Cold Blow and the Rainy Night. Up next is another set of tunes. This one from the Kilnafora Cayley Band. This is a Birmingham Connection and the One Horned Sheep. Enjoy.

You just heard Irish band Beganish with a set featuring Apples in Winter, The Peacock Feathers, and Hennigan's. This is from their 2016 self-titled album. And before that, Irish-American band Solas, one of my favorites, their version of The Wind That Shakes the Barley. This was from their 1997 album Sunny Spells and Scattered Showers. Up next, a song from Steve Winwood and Traffic. This is called John Barleycorn Must Die. This is from 2024. This is kind of an interesting folk song. John Barleycorn is a personification of grain, the grain. And of course, the grain must die because it must be harvested and used to feed the people during the winter time. Enjoy John Barleycorn Must Die.

You just heard Corn Rigs Are Bonnie. That was from William Coulter and Friends featuring Alistair Fraser on fiddle. That was from their 1997 Celtic Session CD. And before that was Jim Nelson on the banjo and Carol Denny on the fiddle with Maggots in the Sheep Hide. That's an Appalachian tune, and a lot of Appalachian songs were inspired by the Scottish that came over to America and Irish folks as well. So you'll hear some similarities between Appalachian music and Irish and Scottish music. Let's just be glad we don't have the job where we would find Maggots in the Sheep Hide. That was from 2009, a recording that I found off of YouTube. And up next, we're going to turn to fields of a different sort. These are fields that represent the ancient provinces of Ireland. This is Four Green Fields. This is from Micah McClancy from their 1969 album, Homeboy's Home. So again, this is an appeal for the unification of Ireland, the fields in this song representing those ancient provinces of Ireland.

You just heard The Fields of Athenry from Dropkick Murphys. This is off their 2014 album Blackout. I always thought this was a traditional song, but it was actually written in 1979 by Pete St. John. It tells the story of a man stealing food, gets caught, and is sent to a penal colony in Australia. Definitely sounds like a traditional song. Before that, we heard Beauties of Autumn from Dervish. This was off their 2003 album, Spirit. I just love Dervish. You never know where the song's going to take you, and you probably heard some surprises in that tune. If you'd like to listen to past episodes of the show, you can go to our show page at riverwestradio.com. If you have a show idea or a song request, you can email me at celticshoreswxrw@gmail.com. So after the sun has shone on our fields and farms, the night comes. It's time for the moon. Last up today is a song featuring the moon. This is Old Blind Dogs with a set, The Barna Craigie, The Moon Coin Jig, and Miss Isabel Blackley. This is off their 1994 release, Tall Tales. It's been a pleasure sharing music from both fields and farms with you, this time on Celtic Shores. Until next time, Sláinte go Fóill.

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1: Monique.
0: And we are really excited today. We have Dan. Is it Duchesne? Am I saying that correctly?
2: Duchesne.
0: Duchesne. Dan Duchesne. I've been saying it wrong for 20 years.
2: That's okay. My mom says it wrong too. So
0: we have Dan Duchesne, one of the co-owners of Rushmore Records, here today. I am a 42-year-old man, and I think I've known Dan since I was 16 years old. Known you for most of my lifetime here. And we are very excited to have him here today. And we're going to talk about music. We're going to talk about the record store. And we got a lot of great things to cover. But we did, before we kind of dive into, you know, that big conversation, we wanted to kind of start off and talk about a local screen print poster artist named Francisco Ramirez. He passed away this past weekend. And, you know, it's... You know, to me, it's important because I collect screen print posters, and I probably have about 150 of them in portfolios in my apartment.